0: screaming, and my wife just said, "What are you doing? What's wrong with you?" That I had a nightmare. The O-Dog is actually going to step in. Jim Hiller, something came up, and Hiller said, "I can't do it." And John Chakas said, "You're my guy." The O-Dog, Jeff O'Neill. Can you imagine the reaction in the city?
1: Oh, my God.
0: The O-Dog was taking over as the head coach of the Maple Leafs.
1: Well, you used two words there. At first, you said it was a dream, and then you said it was a nightmare.
0: Yeah, more accurately described, I think, as nightmare. But
1: I don't know. It's a dream. It would be a dream for content creators like yourself.
0: It would be great. Man, I'd love to interview him as the head coach.
1: Wouldn't that be something?
0: Wouldn't it be amazing? Leave him on hold for like 7 minutes before I bring him in. He can't do anything. And just grill him. Just
1: that
0: grill him on everything. It would be absolutely awesome. Awesome content.
1: I would love to rip him as a columnist for some dumb decision that he made.
0: Yeah.
1: Because you know he'd come back at you.
0: He would. Oh, he'd be right at, he'd call you.
1: Yeah.
0: He's a phone call guy.
1: Oh, yeah.
0: He'd be calling like leaving the rink. Don't start. I know what you're going to say tomorrow. And I'd flush his call and then that would be a thing. And then we'd go back and forth. But
1: he would, so what did you see him coach at all in this dream?
0: I didn't allow it to get there.
1: Okay.
0: Like my instincts kicked in subconsciously. I said, dude, wake up. Don't go there.
1: Did you see the introductory press conference?
0: I saw nothing.
1: Okay.
0: I saw nothing other than the news breaking and then me talking to him vividly saying, are you actually serious? Like, you're actually going to be the coach? He goes, yeah, I'm going to be the coach. And then I just started screaming and I woke up. But, hey, maybe that's actually what needs to happen. Who knows? Maybe the Leafs need to pull a Costanza in here and do the complete opposite. And I guess maybe they'd argue that's what they've done, you know? With Chaika and Hiller compared to Trey Living and Berube. I guess we'll see. But one of the newest Maple Leafs is going to join us this afternoon, Jack Roslovic, coming up in an hour. And we talked about him a couple of days ago with all this turnover with the team. Roslovic, it kind of slid under the radar a little bit, but he's a 20-goal scorer in the league. He's been in the league for a while. He knows Austin Matthews very well.
1: That's right.
0: And I think they're going to give him an opportunity to play pretty high in the lineup. If he can salvage that opportunity, then he's a guy that probably plays every night, and they're banking on scoring 20-plus again.
1: And why not?
0: Absolutely.
1: I mean, it's a decent bet. It makes sense to me. I mean, this is a guy, got him for $4 million. I mean, he's under contract for a couple more years. It's, the familiarity with your team captain and best player, theoretically, has got to help, got to be a bonus and a plus, and we'll see what he has to say at 5:30.
0: Absolutely. And short-term deals, that's what they kept signing, with the exception of Darren Radish, who got himself an 8-year deal. Everything else was a shorter-term deal. And
1: he's at 5, not 5:30.
0: He's at 5 o'clock, yes.
1: JP points out.
0: Yes, he's coming up at 5. We've got Deion Dawkins coming up at 4:30. We'll tell you more about that. But, a lot of these guys, maybe they overpaid them. Maybe we're still adjusting to the cap being inflated and moving up every single year. But pretty clearly, the Leafs wanted flexibility over the next year or two with Matthews potentially coming up and other big free agents. And I don't think that's ever a bad idea, especially for depth players. You're going to have to commit to Radish. And there's a report out, I guess, today about, how they ended up landing Sergei Bobrovsky in the end. Because the report indicated that he was willing to return to Florida for less term and less dollars. That is according to Daria Tubal-Tetsov. I'm not pronouncing that properly at all. But Sergei Bobrovsky reportedly fine with taking a pay cut and less term, but wanted a full no-trade clause and was only offered a partial no-trade clause from Bill Zito, the GM of the Panthers, so the Leafs swooped in. I think a couple things on that. One, I'm not convinced they really wanted to keep him. I know he's saying he'd be willing to do that. I didn't hear Bill Zito on the record say we were willing to accept $6 million per for 2 years. But you don't, if you really want a player, you give in on basically any detail. GMs will tell you that. If you really want a player, you give in on basically any detail when it comes to negotiation. Trades are different. There's a value. There's a limit to what you're willing to give up. At some point, you're going to say we can't continue to trade, every piece to get you. But if a GM is saying not willing to go down that road, then what they're telling you is they're not certain that it's a smart play. And really what they're probably telling you is we don't actually want you. Go find something else. And that's what he ended up doing.
1: Yeah, this one, you're right. This one doesn't quite pass the smell test because this is the one league, Hayes, where

0: a front office. It says you build something that's very difficult to build and very few executives will ever build. And yet, you talk to people. We had Marty Baron on this very show. I don't think you were here that day. And you talk to people in the goalie community in general, and there's not a lot of love for Jacob Markstrom.
1: No, and that's it. You know? Like, they turned left off Bobrovsky, and it'd be one thing if they said, we've got a young guy coming up, we're just going to commit to him, or, yeah, it's not ideal, but we're going to go cheap on a tandem. Markstrom has not performed well at all in past years. He's been very inconsistent, and he's making $6 million for a couple more years, and he's got a partial no trade, I believe. So that's your pivot? You're gonna kick out a guy in Bobrovsky who obviously didn't play well last year, but for someone that is equally as uncertain, if not more, and you've never seen him close up, that, I agree with you. I mean, I don't think that's smart managerial practice.
0: Doesn't feel like
1: I don't think it's the right play. I don't know if Bob's gonna pop for the Leafs. Like, I'm not defending him as a Maple Leaf here and saying that he's gonna be great. It's a pressure packed deal. There's a Patrick Marleau element to this. You know, they need him to be great year one. I said it yesterday. I've said it a few times. Year three is not going to be great. Like, you gave him a 3-year deal at $21 million total with a full no movement, understanding year three is probably not going to be good.
0: Mm-hmm.
1: And this administration wasn't here for the Marleau exit, where they had to trade a first round pick that turned into Seth Jarvis.
0: Yes.
1: To get rid of him. So I'm nervous about that, and I think everyone should be about what Bob is going to look like down the road. Now, the cap is much higher. Marlowe's making 6.5 at that point.
0: Mm-hmm.
1: Bob's making 7 now. That was 7 years ago or whatever. So
0: different world.
1: It's a different world. The cap is obviously different, but it's a gamble. But if you're asking me, I guess, who I would prefer to have, throw away the contracts, just playing for the next season, Jacob Markstrom or Sergei Bobrovsky, I'm taking Bob every day of the week.
0: Yeah.
1: Every day of the week.
0: Except, you know, the Florida Panthers aren't stupid, right? Like, that they know more about Bob than we know about Bob.
1: Sure.
0: They've watched him perform all those years, and they've seen, you know, him at his height winning Stanley Cups, and they've seen him last year where he was looking like he was pretty much done.
1: Yeah.
0: And so, you know, I guess that's the issue, is like, the Leafs obviously have a very strong feeling that there's something left there, and plenty left there, because they gave him a 3-year deal. You know, we heard Andy O'Brien talk about how, yeah, his biological age is different than his chronological age, which, you know, is code for he keeps himself in great shape. And, you know, even though he's turning 38 next month, he won't look like it to your eye.
1: And that is his reputation.
0: Yeah.
1: An absolute freak in terms of nutrition, diet, in the gym, his body, stretching, everything.
0: Yeah.
1: Been his reputation his whole career.
0: Right. So we'll see who's right. You know, that I find that I always love those, you know, those situations where a front office that is obviously very smart makes a move that you think looks kind of dumb.
1: Mm-hmm.
0: And this one to me looks like it's a huge gamble on Markstrom. Like, he's, to your point, he's not that much cheaper and he's not that much younger. He's 36.
1: Right, exactly.
0: You know, and he's way less accomplished. He doesn't have 2 Vezinas and 2 cups, I'll tell you that.
1: Not even close.
0: No.
1: I mean, he's got no real playoff history.
0: Right.
1: In his career. And, you know, I do wonder if, you know, there was a time there with Bobrovsky, you know, he signed that monster deal, 8 years, 10.5 or whatever it was, 7 or 8 years, 10.5, where it looked like a sunk cost. Like, a few years ago, he had played himself out of the net. And if that was still lingering, you would think they would be beyond that after 3 straight cup finals, and they won 2 of them. And he was brilliant throughout both runs and played basically every game, except the first one he started. Game 4, I think, against the Bruins when Alex Lyon played himself out. But if they've had that contract circled for 3 or 4 years, so we just got to get off it. Like, get as much as you can. So that would be their reasoning, clearly. Florida's reasoning would be, we got everything we possibly could. We're going to wash our hands of this and we're going to move on. I don't think it's a bad guy thing or not fitting in the room thing. I think it's just, we got everything we possibly can. And on the Leaf perspective, as much as it is a gamble, as I said when they signed him, I think it was a mandatory one, because I would not have trusted Stolarz or Wall. I still don't trust Anthony Stolarz.
0: No.
1: Like, he has no reason for anyone to put faith in him. He has got to prove he can stay healthy and perform. Like, last year was a disaster. He was barely available. When he was, he didn't play well. you know, saying what he was saying publicly, which I didn't personally have a big deal with, but I know a lot of players and former players felt like

0: cross the line, publicly calling guys out that early into the season. He has a big spotlight on him, but obviously the mantra within the organization was, you got to right the ship, you got to get back into playoff contention. In my opinion, it was mandatory they had a goaltender of substance. Now, will he play like it? We'll see. But there was no other option. You weren't trading for anybody else. You weren't going to, there was no one else you could sign that could give you the ceiling of Bob. Where if Bob, after the longest offseason he's had in years, can reset and possibly play with a chip on his shoulder. I don't know how it applies to goaltending, but if you can play with a chip on your shoulder after your team basically kicked you to the curb with everything you've done for them, it's a make or break decision for the Leafs. And it's either going to be a brilliant one for Chyka or an absolute disaster to start his tenure.
1: There's
0: two options. Like, I don't see 43 starts and a 904 save percentage and just an all right goalie. It's either he gets them to the playoffs and is great and Florida immediately regrets and Chyka looks brilliant, or he's finished, cooked, it's a disaster, and immediately it's a dead weight for 3 years.
2: Yeah.
0: It just doesn't seem like there's a middle ground.
2: It doesn't feel like it. But say this for this, for one thing about Bobrovsky, even last year when he wasn't very good, obviously, he was way, way below standard, still played 50 plus games.
0: Always plays. Can't drag him out of the crease.
2: And the Leafs just haven't had a guy like that since Freddie Anderson was doing his thing with the 60 plus starts in the Babcock era, right? So it's been a long time since they've been able to say, pencil this guy in for the majority of the starts, all the big moments, he'll be our guy. I mean, they're going to have to do that. That's the idea, right? Yep. And to your point, if Bobrovsky shows up and suddenly, oh boy, he looks a beat slow and he's clearly washed. I mean, I guess that could theoretically happen. It would be a disaster for the Leafs, but sometimes guys fall off cliffs at age 38. I just don't see that happening. Like, I see this guy showing up and, being as advertised in terms of being just an incredibly well-conditioned, consummate pro who's going to look younger than his birth certificate suggests he is.
0: Yeah, I would agree with that, and I'm planning on that, and I think the Leafs are clearly planning on that, and they need it because, you can't drag him out of the net. You know, he's got to perform, and if he plays, that's a big part of it, but how he plays, is going to be a separate conversation, clearly.
2: And maybe you get more out of Stolarz, too, because, the pressure of Stolarz and Wall both, sort of being the potential number one guy. Whenever it felt like one of them was going to be the number one guy, they always sort of let you down.
0: Yeah.
2: And some of it was injury, obviously. A lot of it was injury. But, who knows exactly what goes into that, right?
0: That's the thing. How much of it is psychological injury, too? Like, I don't know if I'm playing tonight. It's like, that's the thing about number ones. It's they play, man. Like, it's same thing with a quarterback. It's like they're playing.
2: Yeah.
0: You just know they're playing. You can rely on it. Guys that aren't used to it, Noodles talks about it all the time. Guys that aren't conditioned to do it, it's a huge part of the skill set of being a true number one is that you play and you're comfortable. And even when you get blown up in the net, the next night you're like, I'm good. Let's go play again.
2: Yeah.
0: Like it's a different mentality. And I think you're onto something there that Stolarz actually may get back to where he was the previous couple of years, which was statistically unbelievable.
2: Yeah.
0: Like off the charts effective statistically, especially 2 years ago in Florida when he knew I'm playing 20 games and that's it. Like, so if Hiller gets to him and goes, I need 25 out of you, just give me 25. Maybe if he gives you 25 at like a 925 save percentage, you're going to win a lot of those games.
2: Yes, you are.
0: You're going to be in a really good place. And he doesn't have to strive to be the number one guy because he's got his money because that deal's just kicking in. And he's got a security blanket in terms of Bob being ahead of him in the lineup.
2: So. Yeah. Properly slotting guys, right? Like, how it is when you miscast people, you put them in a bad spot, right? And maybe this guy was best cast as a very reliable number two because of the fact that clearly, he has durability issues. There's no doubt about that. So if he knows that the durability issues are never going to be something he has to worry about, because he's never going to be called on to play a long stretch of games. He's never going to be called on to be the guy they lean on again and again and again, like he was when Wall didn't show up out of the gate last year, right? I think that might really help Anthony Stolarz become or rediscover the guy he was when he was a very reliable number two.
0: Yeah, and statistically off the charts.
2: Yeah.
0: A couple of years ago. All right, Deion Dawkins coming up. The Raptors schedule's out. Not a ton of U.S., you know, primetime games.
2: Which always matters.
0: Which it always is a story, right?
2: Yeah.
0: Like, it's like, how many times are they playing on NBC or on ESPN or ABC or whatever? Seven, even though Kawhi, you know, they've been waiting because they're waiting for LeBron to officially sign somewhere so that they could recalibrate things if need be. And Philly was already going to play a lot of primetime games. Now they're playing more than anybody. I think they're playing 33 U.S. national games, which I'm pretty sure is the limit under the CBA. So LeBron and, you know, the whole scene down there in Philly is going to get a lot of primetime in the U.S. I have a bit of a conspiracy theory, and I'm going to run it through you, is that even though the league knows Kawhi is going to be with the Raptors, they don't want Kawhi under any spotlight. And in a weird way, him being a Raptor, I wonder if they took him off primetime games.
2: Yeah.
0: Like, conversely, when he showed up in 19, even though he's not the biggest personality, as we know, that was such a big trade. And the Raptors were a really good team going into that season. They got a lot of U.S. national games.
2: They got double. They got 15.
0: Immediately. It was like, all right, yeah, we got to see what Kawhi's got up there. This time, because of the circus with the Clippers and the Ballmer stuff and the Capstone Convention, like, the conspiracy theorist in me thinks the Raptors had like 10 or 12 and then the Kawhi deal went down. They're like, no. Get him off ABC.
2: Yeah.
0: Get him off ESPN. Get him out of the country. Because I don't think the league is the biggest fan of Kawhi Leonard.
2: You think?
0: I am not sure huge fans of Kawhi Leonard's action right now.
2: How sick do you think Adam Silver is of Kawhi and Uncle Dennis all the shenanigans that they partook in? I mean, imagine how much does Adam Silver hate those guys?
0: Oh, everyone involved.
2: Because he's ruined his life. They've ruined his life. They've made his life a living hell. Because he's got this specter of scandal and these guys making a mockery of the salary cap. And now he's got to make an incredibly impossible decision about how you punish the richest man in North American sports. And how do you do it without how do you punish Kawhi without the players union dragging this thing into the appeal process into 2027? And that would be another disaster on top of the disaster that's already occurring. I mean, it's a decent theory that Adam Silver just said,
0: get him off.
2: Yeah. If limit the exposure of Kawhi Leonard at all costs.
0: Yeah, we just don't want him anywhere close to the bright lights. Like, dude, you look up how many U.S. national games the Clippers have, because the Clippers are not going to
2: be good this year. They've got eight. I saw that.
0: Okay, they got eight. So there's that, not surprising at all. Yeah. 15 total between the two teams.
2: Yeah.
0: That screams Silver being like, I don't want to see these guys ever. I don't want to turn on NBC or whatever, Prime, anything, and see these guys. I can't do it. They drive me crazy because, you know, we talked about it yesterday, like what Kawhi represents to the history of the NBA. And it's not, he wasn't the one that forced them to make the Paul George trade.
2: But he had a huge
0: impact on it. Like,
2: yes.
0: I'll sign there if you go get my guy, Paul George, where they have been waiting for my whole life, the Clippers have been a joke. They don't feel like it anymore to younger people since Ballmer showed up and now they have their own stadium. The Donald Sterling Clipper years were as bad as it could ever get.
2: It was
0: the Arizona Coyotes plus the Cleveland Browns plus the Oakland A's. Like, it was a disaster.
2: Yeah.
0: And he was a joke of an owner that everyone couldn't stand. They stunk. They played at Staples Center, and the Lakers and the Kings basically said, go stand over there. We'll tell you when you can play.
2: That's right.
0: Like, Tuesday at 11 a.m., you can have a tip-off game. They were the joke of the league. And they finally get Ballmer. They get their own stadium. And it should have been Shai Gilgeous-Alexander as the greatest Clipper of all time.
2: Imagine that.
0: Instead, the guy's in Oklahoma City as the greatest Thunder of all time. I think he's passed Russell Westbrook already. Well, that's an interesting question.
2: Yeah.
0: KD and James Harden. Shout out to Russ, who just retired yesterday. Great 18-year career.
2: Incredible career.
0: I got to think Shai's considered the greatest Thunder player of all time. Now that he's won.
2: Once you deliver a championship and two MVPs.
0: Yeah.
2: It's a tough conversation.
0: Man, that's real talent through there, though, man. Russ and KD, again, James Harden. And
2: incredible.
0: Serge Ibaka was on that team.
2: Oh, yeah.
0: They were really good. But anyway, the Raptors with seven primetime games on U.S. national TV this year. And we still await to find out the resolution of the Kawhi Leonard Clippers story. Deion Dawkins of the Bills coming up in just under 10 minutes. We got a big announcement, too, that we're really excited for on TSN Radio. We're going to tell you about that. Jack Roslevic coming up. Overdrive continues. 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
0: 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So it's a really, really cool story. We're really excited. And, the you know, TSN is the home of the NFL. It's the home of football, period, in this country. And the Bills, they got a new stadium, and they're a really good team. They got a tough schedule to start their season. But you're going to hear all those games and all the action, pregame, postgame, everything right here on TSN.
2: Canada's team.
0: We love it.
2: Canada's team in the NFL.
0: Can't beat it, man. You're a St. Catharines guy, right? Like, that's kind of a local team for you, basically.
2: Yeah, it's right down the road, man. It's when you grow up on the border, you kind of feel like... Like, before, there was a time, Hayes, where you didn't need a passport to cross over. You didn't even need your license. You didn't need ID.
0: Nothing.
2: These people just went back and forth all the time. There was basically no border patrol at all back in those days.
0: Crazy.
2: And it was great. It
0: was,
2: we felt like, you know, the States was the backyard, you know? It was like, it was part of your home.
0: Yeah. No, you're right.
2: And like, you always felt like it's home. Like, people, like, I know people, you know, we've had a lot of tension between our two countries, but I, like... As somebody who grew up on the border, like, I've never had a bad experience in the States. I really haven't. I've always been treated like a, like I was at home.
0: I totally agree. And vice versa. And we're getting, you know, it still applies that way, I think, for most people. A lot of Canadians not going down there right now.
2: Yeah.
0: But we're going to get back to it.
2: Let's hope.
0: Like, that's the way it goes. It always works out that way. Like, remember at the height of COVID, it was like, never again, no more handshaking, masks for the rest of time. And now it's like bro hugs and no one's wearing anything.
2: No one remembers.
0: Life goes on. Everything kind of resolves the way it's supposed to. We'll get there again. But the Bills are, you know, they've got that new stadium cooking. And we're actually going to give away a pair of tickets to the game this weekend because they got Carolina in town. And with the Bills coming up on TSN 1050, you have a chance to win a pair of tickets to the Bills preseason game against the Panthers this Saturday at Highmark Stadium. So this is what you got to do. Text the keyword Bills. Text the keyword Bills along with your name and city to 105050 right now for your chance to win. So Bills, your name and city to 105050 right now for your chance to win. That's big, man. That's big.
2: And that's huge.
0: I keep seeing, you know, videos of the new stadium and the players are raving about it. And... You know, it looks amazing. I'm looking forward to getting down there and seeing it. I've noticed some people, we brought up SoFi, and obviously SoFi is like the pinnacle of stadiums.
2: Yes.
0: But the weather in Southern California compared to Western New York is a little bit different, you know? So I get the impression like a lot of the engineering and the architecture and everything, they had to consider, we're going to be playing here in November, December, and January.
2: Right.
0: Right? Like building a stadium for Buffalo compared to LA is probably a little bit different.
2: And yes.
0: What you can do with it and how you can build it. And I guess what I'm getting to is like protecting the technology and all that. It's much more difficult to do in Buffalo compared to LA.
2: Oh, yeah. And I've heard people talking about how the video boards are small compared to, you know, what you see at SoFi, what you see at Jerry World, where the, you know, the video board is ridiculous. Crazy. It goes almost like the length of the field. It's so huge, right? And you know, punters can kind of peg it off because it hangs so low. But you know, I was talking to somebody about this yesterday. It was like, is it really kind of, maybe they're onto something with smaller video boards? Cause guess what? You know, when you go to a game, should you really be watching the video board?
0: Right.
2: And everybody's got a little video board in their hand, too, right? When people want to watch replays at games, a lot of the time they go to Twitter, and it's, they can go to the game on TV on their phone, yeah. Right? And they can watch it. There's a lot of people doing this at games, looking down at their phones, right? So it might be the Bills are onto something here, like these spectacle video boards at SoFi and Cowboy Stadium, like, are they really what you want? Is that really you want? What do you want that to be the main attraction, right. Or do you want the main thing to be the main thing
0: on the field? Exactly, and that's I guess what I'm driving at too. You can't have some massive jumbotron on the. For starters, there's not a roof over the top.
2: Right,
0: but if there was, you know, a half roof and with the weather there, you just couldn't. The roof might cave in.
2: Yeah,
0: the amount of snow that they get down in Buffalo.
2: You're right.
0: Like all these things had to be considered. And I think once people get in there, there's always nostalgia. That stadium had been there forever. You know, it's a gritty place, but it felt right. You know, and I've noticed, you know, people are wondering about ticket prices and stuff. And guess what? It's going to go up.
2: Yes.
0: They're going to pay for the thing. The thing's red hot. The team's red hot. You're going to pay much more of a premium today than you did 10 years ago. That applies to everything. But you know, they'll figure it out. And they're also, they're trying to cash on the prime of Josh Allen, you know, like, and you look at their schedule. I was looking at it this morning, prepping for Dion to come on. They have a really difficult start to the season, like very, very difficult. So they start at Houston. Then they're at home to the Lions, which is the Thursday night game. That's the home opener.
2: Yeah.
0: Then they're at home to the Chargers, a very good playoff team a year ago, at home to the Patriots, then at the Rams.
2: Man.
0: Like that, like at Texans, at Rams, and then home to the Lions, Chargers, Pats. If you can go 3-2, you're ecstatic, I think.
2: That'd be
0: pretty
2: good. Brady.
0: Like, yeah. you're ecstatic if you're 3-2. Because that's a really difficult start. And then you're at the Raiders, home to the Ravens, at the Vikings, at the Jets. Like it's a tough schedule, man. They've got the AFC West, so you're gonna play the Chiefs and you're gonna play the Broncos, and you gotta hit the road for the Broncos late in the season. That's a tough, tough game. I think that's like week 16. It's tough, but
2: incredibly tough. Yeah, that is
0: that first month, like you're gonna be excited about the new stadium, which you should be. You got a new coach down there. You know, I saw Josh Allen last week talking about the new uniforms, and it symbolizes like a fresh start and a new vibe and all that. This September is going to be, it's going to be tough, man. Like it's going to come at you quick. At Texans, home to the Lions, home to the Chargers, home to the Pats, at the Rams. That's as tough as of a 5-game sked as you can get to start the season.
2: That is a lot of pressure on Joe Brady because, you know, like, There's a lot of arguments we made that the coach was not the problem with the Buffalo Bills, right? Sean McDermott was not the problem, although I know there are people who believe he was the problem. But man, when you're taking over a team that has such high expectations, basically it's Super Bowl or bust, right?
0: Yeah.
2: People are fed up with anything other than getting to a Super Bowl in Buffalo, right? You have maximizing the Josh Allen era is the goal. And then suddenly you're the guy in charge of doing that with a schedule like this out of the gate. Like that is you talk about your nightmare last night. This is Joe Brady's probably having a few of his own of potential scenarios where it doesn't go great.
0: He might, but he's going to have to rely on his players. He's going to have to rely on his veterans, and he's going to have to rely on, I think, his left tackle.
2: Yes. Right?
0: Tackles for sure, man. You got to rely on the big boys up front. And we happen to have one of them on the show right now. Here he is from the Buffalo Bills, longtime Bill. There he is, Deion Dawkins, joining us. What's up, Deion? How you doing?
11: Ah! What's up, family? How you guys doing?
0: We're doing well, man. How's everything going down there? We liking the new stadium? Give us the full breakdown.
11: All right, so the new stadium is elite. When I mean elite, it's almost like getting like a brand new diamond ring, right? Like if your wife or your significant other seen like a diamond ring for the first time, and it was like 5 carats, and she's like, holy smokes. That's what the stadium, like, kind of like, you know, like the vibe of like a holy smoke kind of thing. But nah, all jokes aside, the new stadium is, it's elite. I like to give the analogy. It's like a Tesla truck in the middle of a desert. Like, it just shouldn't be there.
0: Okay. I like that. That's perfect, man. And that's, you know, obviously we know what the stands look like. Everyone's raving about the field and the grass and all that. In terms of facilities for the players, like, take us kind of beneath the scenes there in terms of how good the locker rooms are and the gyms and all that kind of stuff. Like, how big of an upgrade are we talking?
11: Yeah, like, we're talking about, like, we all know sports. Like, when it comes to college facilities, we're talking about, like, an Alabama, an LSU, like a Georgia. Mm-hmm. This is like that.
0: I love it.
11: But in the NFL category, like, it's just unreal. We have an ice tub that's super long. We have a hot tub that's super long. We have like an indoor pool. We have like an indoor field where when it gets cold, like you don't even have to go outside. Like it's drastically insane. Like when I walked in there and it was like the vibe of game day vibe, I said, man, this is what the NFL is supposed to feel like. And I'm in year 10 and I'm finally saying that. I said, bro, this is what the NFL feels like. And it finally feels like it. Cause our old stadium, it was pretty old, man. It was pretty old. And this one, it's far from it.
0: Wow. That's it, man. And I would assume you're expecting Bills Mafia though to continue to bring the heat, right? Like, what do you think those fans are going to look and feel once they get in there?
11: Oh my gosh. Well, they already had like a little teaser for the red and blue game. So we already kind of know of that, of the crowd noise, which is extremely loud. But I assume that the fans are going to, one, I think that they're going to come in and they're going to be like, where's my high heels, blah, blah, blah, blah, blah. And then they're going to say, all right, where's the beer? And they're just going to go crazy. So it's like the best of both worlds, because they're going to walk in there like, yeah, this is our new home. And then it's like, you know what? We're the Bills Mafia. We don't have to put a suit on. Let's still just be wild and crazy. And that's what we want as players, to look in the stands and see those crazy fans.
2: Oh, that sounds good, Dion. So a lot of changes this year in Buffalo, new stadium, and of course a new coach in Joe Brady, who you knew well before as the offensive coordinator. If you had to explain to people, you know, what's the biggest difference going through training camp and the preseason in a Joe Brady coach team, how would you describe it?
11: I would describe it, it's more of just like put the ball down type of mindset, right? Like where it's just like, put the ball down, we're just going to go after it. You know, like put two Tasmanian Devils as the offense and the defense in the ring, and you guys just scrap it out. And we're going to be physical, we're going to be more tougher, we're going to be the more conditioned team, and we're going to play harder. And it's been a tough camp. It has been a tough camp, and it's consistently tough. So he's not letting his foot off of the pedal when it comes to that tough mindset. But this camp, it's just a little bit more gritty. It's just a little bit more gritty, you know. And McDermott had us gritty too, but it's just like, this is like, it just feels just a little more, how do I say it? More like, more younger gritty, right? Like more, just more hip gritty. Like we're listening to NBA, like Youngboy in the middle of practice. Like it's a gritty type of camp.
0: We're chatting with Dion Dawkins of the Buffalo Bills. I was watching the clip of Hard Knocks the other day, where it was a Seahawks defensive player who was getting a little bit too close to Sam Darnold. And the head coach, oh, wow, obviously he was not happy with him. Like he was yelling at him, screaming at him. Yeah. He did it again. They pulled him out. Like, take us into camp. Obviously we know no one can touch Josh Allen, but you're
11: absolutely not,
0: and you're standing in their way anyway. So like, what kind of competition are you dealing with in terms of, obviously once you get to the games, you know, if they get around you, they're going to try to hit this guy. But when it's your own teammate and they're trying to make an impact on a new head coach, like, take us inside your mentality in camp when you're battling and you're also trying to protect Josh Allen.
11: Yeah, well, when it comes to myself, and when it comes to the thought of Josh Allen, right? Like, we are all who we are in a lot of sense because of Josh Allen, right? If Josh Allen like wasn't good, the line wouldn't be able to talk on interviews and have a little pep in their step and have just a little bit more confidence. And just like, Josh is our, you know, he's our Mecca, right? And we go as far as he goes, right? And if Josh isn't playing well, then okay, like they're going to look at the O-line or who's not helping him be great. I don't want to be in that category ever. So when it comes to protecting Josh, we keep everybody far, far away. One, because we like our life. Two, we like our contracts. And three, we want to win a Super Bowl. And when it comes to Josh Allen, keep the hell away from the kid. And these guys know it here. You want the fastest way out of one Bills drive? Go ahead. Touch Josh Allen. So we have that credit. And also they have a bunch of giant bodyguards that are keeping guys away at arm's length. So it's the good, the bad, and the ugly. But, you know, the fastest way up out of here, touch 17.
0: Yep.
2: And I know Josh always reciprocates his appreciation to his linemen with his annual Christmas gift. I was reading about the one this past Christmas, Dion. It was a quarter of a cow, I believe. How did that go down for you?
11: I'm still eating that cow. I'm telling you, look, there was so much packaged meat, right? My dogs are eating great. All right. My dogs have had Wagyu burger patties for dinner about 6-7 times. And I'm talking about, and it's still a chunk of meat in the freezer piled up. So, however you want to take it, but Josh does give great gifts. And this year we got that half a cow or that quarter cow. So I didn't even like realize how much that is, but a quarter cow is a lot. to pass around.
0: That's a lot of cow, man. You nailed it.
11: It's a lot to pass around.
0: That's a lot.
11: Yeah, fellas.
0: That's a lot. With Deion Dawkins. So we were talking about your first 5 weeks. You know, obviously the whole season's a grind, but man, the NFL's putting a challenge on you guys out of the gate. You're at Houston.
11: Oh, aren't they?
0: At Houston, and you know that pass rush. That might be the number one defense in the league or close to it. Then you got the Lions, Chargers, Pats at home, and then you're going to the Rams where Myles Garrett and likely Aaron Donald are waiting for you. And I want to jump to week five. Like, I'm not looking past Texas or the Texans and how good they are and how challenging that'll be. Detroit, LA, New England. But let's say Donald returns. You got Garrett and Donald. You're Deion Dawkins. You're waiting for him. Like, how do you game plan for those two?
11: You really just let your inner person be, and you say, you know what? Just like how they're asking us about Aaron Donald and Myles Garrett, they're also saying that you guys have to get through Deion Dawkins, Connor McGovern, Osiris Torrance, Spencer Brown, and whoever our guard is, which will be Alec or Corb. So they're also saying that because one, we as a unit play very, very well as a unit, right? And you guys are just talking about one individual guy or two individual guys, which I don't want to take nothing off of it. I'm friends and with Miles. Miles is the greatest. I'm telling you, he is the greatest and he's nothing short of that. And he knows when he plays us and we play him hard. And even like AD, like we played them off of their Super Bowl win and they know how we're coached and they know how hard we play. So, you know, I kind of see it more so as gladiator ball and, you know, there's going to be good things. There's going to be bad things. You know, he's Myles Garrett for a reason. So I don't assume that he won't be present, you know, like he will show up at points of a game, but realistically 60 minute game, man. So they are talking about us just as well as we are and talking about them, but you know, week 1, 2, 3, 4, 5, 6, 7, 8, 9, 10, all the way through, guys are coming for 17, even without that overall name. So we just got to just be on our pivot.
0: Absolutely. Well, you guys, I mean, you've been to the playoffs basically every year over the last, you know, what, 5, 6, 7 years. And everyone's waiting for you to kind of break through in the playoffs. You guys have been so close so many different times. Like, how close do you think this team is to being a Super Bowl winning team?
11: Well, how many weeks away is it from the Super Bowl? However many weeks away we are from the Super Bowl, that's how far away we are.
0: Okay. I like it. Okay. I'll take that. I understand that. You know, I got to ask. Everyone's got Super Bowl or bust, you know, expectations, which I'm sure you guys wear with pride. Be a lot better than being the worst team in the league, right? And thinking, hey, man, maybe you guys can get the 3 or 4 wins. Like, everyone's got high hopes for you guys. And like, it doesn't seem like you guys are too concerned about it. Feels like you guys are pretty confident. Is that an accurate assessment?
11: You know, we have Joe Brady. We have Josh Allen. We got Deion Dawkins. We got James Cook. We got DJ Moore. We got Keon. We got a team.
0: Yep.
11: Okay. And whenever we can spell out that name, team, T-E-A-M, we have a chance. And honestly, in every league and every year, we have a chance. And sometimes that chance is just all you need. But we'll see. We will see, man. Hopefully, which I'm pretty sure is here of what I've been watching, we have exactly and what it takes. So we're going to shoot for the stars and honestly, whatever's past stars.
2: Hey, Deion, I saw you were featured down at the NHL draft in Buffalo this year.
11: Oh yeah, that was cool.
2: Well, you know, I saw you were hanging out with Justin Bieber and some of the footage I caught. What was your takeaway hanging out with the hockey guys?
11: Man, it was more so, I'm in a city.
0: Yes.
11: I'm in Santa Monica. Yeah, that was tough. That was tough. And just to get around the NHL guys was also cool because I didn't like realize how young the guys are when they get drafted.
0: Oh, yeah.
11: I didn't realize that. So being around it, it was just like, yo, these are some serious kids that just changed their life. But, you know, being around Biebs and being around guys, yo, it was a cool thing and it was a great experience. And I'm telling you, I am so thankful for the cool things that happened in my life because that is a one of a kind moment to be up there and announce that NFL or NHL draft, and it was cool.
0: Yeah, that was awesome.
11: That was cool.
0: And it was a fourth overall pick, too. Yeah. Right? It was a high pick. That was very, very significant. All right, Deion, great stuff, man. Thank you for doing this. Have a great camp, and good luck this season. We'll do it again down the road.
11: Ciao, you guys. Love from across the water, man.
0: See you guys soon. There he is, Deion Dawkins of the Buffalo Bills joining us here. You're going to hear his name a lot on these radio calls, which, again, we just announced this afternoon. The Buffalo Bills are on their way to TSN Radio, the home of the Bills here on TSN 1050, TSN in Ottawa, TSN in Montreal. You can stream it on the iHeartRadio app up here in Canada as well. Pre-game, post-game, everything in between. It's going to be awesome. And he's the easiest guy to like. Like, huge personality. Just seeing him beside Bettman is just so funny. And
2: who puts their arm around Gary Bettman like that?
0: Not many people.
2: Not many people.
0: But he'll get in there. And I don't think Bettman, how many snaps for Bettman to get just past the line of scrimmage on him?
2: Exactly.
0: On a pass line. How many, like 1,000, a million? I don't know if he could get past him in a million, unless he, like, Dawkins fell or something.
2: Wow. Jerry always wears those sneakers.
0: That's true.
2: He's game ready.
0: Dude, you imagine Gary Bettman with his hand in the ground and just absolutely bull rushing Deion Dawkins. I love that idea.
2: Goodness.
0: I need to see it. I want to see it. So anyway, shout out to Deion and the Bills, and we're really excited up here. We can't wait for the season to get started. All right, Jack Roslovic in about 20 minutes. And more NFL talk coming up later this afternoon. Best bets still to come as well. Overdrive continues up on YouTube Live.
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0: The most petty decisions of all time has sent a cease and desist to use any of his name, NIL, basically, name, image, or likeness,
2: yeah,
0: out of spite because he's claiming, which I guess is accurate, that they didn't allow anyone to wear Joe Burrow's number 9 after he won the Heisman. But here's the thing. Burrow also won the national championship.
2: Yes.
0: And went first overall. You went second overall. But he won the national championship.
2: Right.
0: Like, what? This is just remarkably petty.
2: It is pretty bad. But I sort of see it, like, at least he's being true to himself. Like, he's mad. And he's showing it. He's not hiding the fact that he's mad about it. I'll give him that.
0: You're right. I guess he's literally publicly letting the world know. But what are you mad about? Like, you're not mad that the kid's wearing your jersey. You're mad that Joe Burrow got treatment you didn't get. That's what he's mad about. Because he's like, if Burrow got it, why didn't you do it for me? And it's college. Like, the cool thing about college, especially the quarterback position, a lot of schools historically used to be like the starting quarterback wore the same number.
2: Yeah.
0: You know, and it was like, hey, this guy in the 40s wore it in the 60s and 80s, and they had all these great players. And really? You don't want anyone to wear your number? I mean, because
2: it's hard to win a Heisman. You got to give him that.
0: Joe Burrow literally won one himself.
2: I know, but
0: I know. I get it. He's a great player.
2: You're not going to have, you know, you're LSU, you're Alabama, you're not going to have a Heisman winner every year. Like, they're pretty special years.
0: I hear you. But again, this to me is not about LSU. It's about Joe Burrow.
2: Yeah.
0: The fact that no one's worn number 9, so he's not happy that someone's going to wear number 5. And again, Burrow won the national championship.
2: Yes, that is different.
0: And we know that Jaden Daniels did not. All right, coming up in hour two, Jack Rossovic will join us. Greg Rosenthal of NFL.com. Overdrive continues up on YouTube Live.
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0: Power 2 Overdrive continues, powered by FanDuel. We've got Greg Rosenthal later in the hour of NFL.com. Get his take on the Buffalo Bills and the schedule early in the season. We're talking about it with Deion Dawkins. And, you know, the Bills are a confident group. They should be a confident group. You know, they've been a really good team for a long time. But they got a tough schedule to start things up. And we'll catch up with Greg a little bit later on. Again, we're talking about Jaden Daniels and him not being happy with his alma mater and, you know, the number being used by another player. And some big live news today, too, or at least reports, right, that it sounds like they are resigned to the fact that John Rahm is going to pull the shoot at the end of the year.
2: Yeah.
0: Which makes me wonder why John Rahm and Bryson, for that matter, and possibly Cam Smith, didn't come over when Brooks Koepka came over.
2: Great question.
0: Like, if you were going to leave anyway, why did you stick it out for this, where no one even knows what the hell's going on with Lou?
2: It's hard to understand exactly. There had to be something going on there behind the scenes that we don't know about that made them stay, because it seemed like that was the parachute moment,
0: the
2: right?
0: Perfect way out,
2: because you weren't going to get a better deal. And the PGA Tour made it very clear that if you didn't sign up now, the deals were only going to get worse, right? Yeah. You're going to have to pay more. in restitution to get back, right? And that's exactly what everybody expects is going to happen here if Rahm indeed pulls the shoot.
0: Yeah, it'll be interesting to see what he does because he lives in the States. He went to school in the States. I believe he's married to an American. I think he lives in Arizona.
2: Yeah.
0: But he is a European player. You know, like, does he go play in the DP World Tour? They weren't happy either. Like, the DP World Tour got hit a lot, and he actually had a lot of conflict with them in terms of paying, you know, fines and stuff like that to be available for the Ryder Cup team.
2: Right.
0: All that kind of stuff. But does he spend a year on the DP World Tour? You know, if so, what does that mean for next year on the PGA Tour with the track one, track two stuff, which is still a little bit confusing. But, like, he has the chance to... I think the face of this originally was Greg Norman and Phil Mickelson. Like, those were the two guys that represented LIV.
2: Yes.
0: Right, in the splinter of professional golf and attacking the PGA Tour. It was those two guys. But Rahm is going to play a vital role in the history of all this because he was the last big guy to jump.
2: Mm-hmm.
0: And he jumped for a fortune, like reportedly, was it $600 million?
2: I don't think he ever got three or four hundred million. Yeah.
0: And it was all about growing the game, and he had just won the Masters, so he was in that club for the rest of his life. They couldn't kick him out. And ever since he left, he has completely cratered.
2: Yeah.
0: You watch him at major tournaments, you're like, this guy stinks. He can't even play. Like, a lot of times.
2: He's had a few decent moments, but you're right. Like, there was a moment before he left where there were several moments where he looked like the best player in the world.
0: It was going to be him and Scheffler.
2: Yeah.
0: Him and Scheffler were going to go back and forth for the next 5, 6, 7, 8 years.
2: You're right.
0: And instead he left for LIV and he just disappeared. And you'd always hear about his stats like, oh, he's number one on LIV and he wins everything. And it was like,
2: but what does that mean? Well, it meant nothing to nobody.
0: Who cares?
2: It was just, it was a nothing tour. Everybody knew it was never going to get off the ground. Like, it was so obvious that it wasn't going to succeed. But it was funded by this allegedly bottomless pit of money from Saudi Arabia, which suddenly has a bottom.
0: The bottom showed up.
2: Yeah.
0: And I think that's a part of this, that Rahm's not getting every dollar he was promised.
2: No.
0: And I think, you know, the Saudis are like, well, what are you going to do about it?
2: Right.
0: Like, go ahead. You want to sue?
2: And try and collect from the Saudis?
0: Yeah.
2: Good luck with that.
0: Like, imagine having a lawyer send an email to the PIF. Like, hey, we'd like to get together and resolve this issue, this $100 million that's not in our account yet. Oh, really? Cool.
2: Yeah.
0: Yeah, we'll get back to you.
2: Right.
0: We'll send you an email. I don't think that's getting back to John Rahm.
2: Oh, my goodness.
0: And it's too bad. But anyway, it sounds like the big boys are going to return at some point, and we'll see what that means for professional golf in the future. But FedEx Cup is underway today. Go ahead.
2: As we were talking to Steve Stans yesterday, like, the whole reason the PGA Tour has been thrown into the chaos it's been thrown into, and this whole idea that they want to remake it all and reconfigure the PGA Tour, it's funny that they did all that because of LIV. And as Sanzi points out, now LIV isn't a competitor anymore. So you start
0: to
2: wonder, why are we doing this?
0: Yeah, exactly.
2: Why are we blowing up something that was working very well for a very long time?
0: Right. Yeah, exactly. Like, you've got 50, 60 years of evidence that the PGA Tour could, I believe, turn a profit and certainly create a lot of buzz.
2: Right.
0: You know, and now it is going to feel and look a lot like LIV. Like, that's basically what they're doing. Like, if it gets to a point where there's 14 tournaments and then the majors and the players, like, that's probably what we're looking at.
2: Right.
0: They're basically setting it up so, like, the best players are going to play 18 to 20 times. You know, and maybe they play internationally in different windows. And there is an opportunity for that. Like, we talked about the Canadian Open, and they're in a very difficult spot, very precarious, because, you know, RBC is the title sponsor. RBC is a massive, massive needle mover on the PGA Tour. Outside of FedEx, they spend more money than any other company,
2: yes,
0: my understanding.
2: Yes.
0: It's a Canadian company, so I would think they would be sensitive to the idea of saying, we're not going to put the money on the Canadian event. We're going to instead put it into the American one because we know Harbortown is going to be track one. I'd be shocked if it wasn't.
2: Yes.
0: And I don't think RBC is going to give that up. But let's say RBC does commit and say, we're in for the $30 million you got to put up and we want the Canadian Open on it. The PGA Tour still got to pick it over other spots.
2: Right.
0: And on top of it, if it gets to a point where it is a track one event, then it's not an open championship anymore.
2: No.
0: So it's not, it can't, I don't even know if you can call it the RBC Canadian Open.
2: I don't know.
0: Like, what do you call it?
2: You can't call it an open if it's 120 guys.
0: No, if it's a field that is rigid and finite and you know who's in it months in advance.
2: Right. It's not, there's nothing open about it.
0: There's nothing open about it.
2: No qualifiers, no exemptions.
0: So I don't know how to thread that needle. I really don't because like the diehard golf fan, I want to see Scheffler and McIlroy. I want to see the best players play up here. I think it would be phenomenal. It's a great golf market.
2: Yeah.
0: But I also appreciate the history of like Canadians being able to be there in the big fields, and it's challenging. Like for all parties involved,
2: and I go back to the question: why? Yeah. Why? Why?

0: getting settled, getting into the new facilities. It's been fun.
1: That's awesome. So is that standard practice for you? Get into August and wherever you're playing, you try to get into town. Is this like a new rhythm for you? How do you generally try to map out the plan in terms of getting into town?
0: No, not really. Right now it's just, getting comfortable with the city, obviously, getting settled, getting a place. So we're just excited to be here, to get here, to meet, all the new people and get familiar with the city a bit.
2: So Jack, what went into your decision to, choose Toronto, for your next destination?
0: A mixture of everything. They've been a team that, you could say didn't have their best year last year, but it's a team that is, new, it's young, it's vibrant, it's ready to win, and, a couple familiar faces around, a really good style of hockey that's, exciting, and just wanted to be a part of it.
1: Well, there's a lot of turnover too, right? You mentioned last year didn't go so well. There's new management, there's a new coaching staff, there's going to be 8, 9, 10 new players in the opening night lineup. Does that make it easier for your transition, you think? The fact that, if you're the only new guy, you're walking into a kind of a ready-made room, but at this point it feels like there's going to be a lot of change, and maybe it allows you to feel a little bit more comfortable early on into camp.
0: Yeah, I think there's a mixture of both. Obviously, with some new faces around it, creates for, a little bit more, in the department of camaraderie, but I think that's never a bad thing for anyone. So I think we're all super excited about that, to be able to do that. And, I think that the core group that's been here for, many years is excited about it as well. The ability to, keep on pushing and obviously, as fast as we can start pushing the ship with them, it's going to be really fun.
1: Well, one of those guys would, of course, be the captain, Austin Matthews, someone you've been a teammate of in the past, right? With the U.S. team coming up. And like, what do you know of Austin as a leader, as a guy kind of setting the tone in the room, and how you think you might be able to pick up where you guys left off if you end up playing together?
0: We played in juniors together, and had a lot of success at that level, and I've been watching him from afar a bit, obviously still close friends, and watching the way he's grown as a person, as a player, it's remarkable to see what he's done. Being the captain here obviously is not an easy thing to do, but the ability for him and the way he plays and the way I know he exerts in himself on a daily basis is awesome. So once again, just excited to get, pushing with him and be able to, play and pick up some things that, will translate for my game.
2: So Jack, you've had a great career already. You've 10 years into the league. You've played a handful of different places. You're coming off two straight 20 goal seasons. I'm wondering if you've had, at this point in your career, you're in it and you're still, you got your head down trying to be the best you can be. But can you think, can you fast forward a little bit? And when people ask you, when the grandkids ask you, what was it like to play with Connor McDavid? What do you think you might say?
0: Every team you kind of, become a sponge and you pick up things, and it's, one of the many benefits to, being on different teams. But, the ability to keep on pushing, no matter, what stage of your career you're at, I think you find it, with, all the great players. It's pretty amazing to watch what he did every day. And, there's always that, one or two guys that you kind of are like, all right. Yeah, that's, it's special, but, for him, it was impressive to, not only see his work on the ice every day, but, what goes into it, behind the scenes that not many others see.
1: But what about Draisaitl? It almost feels like in a way he gets like lost in the shuffle out there because McDavid takes up so much necessary oxygen and deserved oxygen, but like battling against him, you ever get any battle drills against Draisaitl? That guy is a moose, man. That must have been.
0: He's obviously very impressive too. Two different styles of games there, but like I said, just being able to be on a team with them for a year and watch them go to work, it was you take a lot of pieces out from both their games.
1: Absolutely. Jack Roslovic with us of the Toronto Maple Leafs, and we were talking yesterday about your schedule out of the gate, and you were just talking

0: talking about trying to blend, you know, find your role in the room and all these new guys and all the turnover and everyone trying to get a chance to kind of know each other and bond. And you guys have a very unique schedule this year where early in the season, by the end of October, you go through Vegas, Utah, and Colorado that trip, and you go through Western Canada and Seattle, and then you go through California, I think, at the end of December. So the first 40 games of the year, you're going to have your three biggest trips. That's going to be tough and challenging, but do you think there's a benefit to that, that you guys are going to get on the road as much as you are early in the season and maybe give yourself a chance as a team to bond a little bit more?
1: Yeah, no, I think you kind of answered my question there. Yeah. Is the ability to, you know, get on the road and get everybody in the same room and really, you know, just get into this thing head first. I think, like I said, it's obviously with those 10 new guys, it's a little bit different of a situation, but yeah, no, it's very exciting to be able to kind of knock out those road games, those long road trips early and then figure it out the rest of the way.
2: So Jack, the off season, heading to a new city like Toronto, is there a focus for you at this point in your career? Do you focus on particular things you're trying to improve or particular aspects of your conditioning or your strength or your body that you're working on? Or how are you looking at this particular off season?
1: Yeah, no, just trying to, stay healthy, stay strong, stay fast. And, you know, every year you kind of, you know, watch you have an overall view of what your last season looked like. So, you know, what there's to work on, what there is to, you know, get stronger at, and the ability to, kind of self-evaluate and kind of manage your time throughout the summertime to figure out what that body of work's got to look like. And I think I'm hitting the nail on the head here. So just, doing what I know is best and what I think is best.
0: Awesome. Well, it's going to be great to have you in camp. Has Jim Hiller, I know we're not even day one yet, but has Hiller and the coaching staff given you any indication of how they see you fitting in? And, you know, if you were to pitch yourself to them, how would you suggest, you know, you could get the most out of Jack Roslovic as a Maple Leaf this year?
1: Yeah, I think we're going to, you know, obviously sit down. Like I said, it's August, but, you know, it's, the grind starts. You know, they're there in the office and they're working, and, you know, there's going to be some, you know, evaluation period and some things to work out. So we'll figure it out.
0: Absolutely. All right, man. Well, welcome to town. Welcome to Toronto. Enjoy the rest of the summer and we'll catch you once, opens up. Thanks for doing this.
1: Yep. See you guys later.
0: You got it. Jack Roslovic of the Maple Leafs already in town.
2: Yeah.
0: All right. I like that. I haven't seen Austin up here yet, but I'm wondering when the captain's gates are going to get started. It looks like he's obviously been rehabbing. You know, he's coming off the knee injury.
2: Yes.
0: I saw, I think his like personal chiropractor or something was obviously speaking, right? And saying he's helping him with that and getting him back into kind of game shape. And I'm sure he will be. I mean, Matthews has got a reputation, like any of these elite athletes, of just being a freak when it comes to his body.
2: Mm-hmm.
0: You know, his nutrition, his diet, his work ethic. But, you know, who he plays with is a legitimate conversation. You got Nylander, obviously. You got Matthew Nyes, who didn't work very well with Austin last year.
2: No.
0: Roslovic, he knows and is familiar with, but does that guarantee anything? They haven't played together in 11 or 12 years, so
2: right.
0: I don't know what that's worth. Gavin McKenna at 18 years old, and I'm not sure he's ready to step right into a top line operation.
2: Or maybe he is.
0: Maybe he is. Is Easton Cowan a guy that has potential on that top line? I'm not sure. But yeah, I mean, there's a lot of new bodies in here.
2: Jobs open, man.
0: Jobs are open. Like I would think, like Willie is going to be obviously he'll play more minutes than any other winger on the team, whoever he happens to play with. And I would guess Hiller will be very similar to Berube and Keefe and Babcock and move him around. There'll be times he plays with Austin, times he plays with John. It's going to move. But beyond that, I would guess Nye's number two in terms of minutes, but I'm not convinced where he's going to play. He didn't have a great season last year.
2: No.
0: Like he did statistically by the end. He put up points, but it was inconsistent. There were times they had him on the third line trying to get him going.
2: But he was dragging that bad knee around.
0: Yes, exactly. He was hurt.
2: Yeah.
0: You could tell he wasn't 100%. And I think it's been reported, like maybe a little bit out of shape at times because of that. So I'm curious what he comes into camp looking like, but I'm not sure how I would pencil in the two wingers on Austin Matthews' line right now.
2: It's hard to say.
0: Yeah.
2: That's going to be one of the most intriguing storylines of the Jim Hiller era is how does he envision maximizing Austin Matthews? Because guess what? You got to maximize him. Like you have to turn the narrative around here where Austin Matthews can't be averaging 30 goals a year as he did in the 2 years under Craig Berube, right? You've got to find a way to unlock him and get him back to rocking. And that's challenge number one for Jim Hiller, without a doubt. Like, his staff has to be focused on that.
0: 100%. And if you're Hiller and the staff, you're coming in expecting him to be 100% and capable of still exploding offensively. But he's got to show up and prove it himself as well. Like, Austin's got to prove he's got his jump back, he's got his shot back, he's got his, you know, nose for the net back, because it has just not been there at the same level the last 2 years. But if and when he shows that, then you really can start to ramp it up. Like, you got to get this guy weaponized. Like, I don't know if he's killing penalties anymore. I don't know how many defensive zone starts we're seeing out of Austin Matthews anymore.
2: There were a lot last year.
0: Yeah. Like, I get the feeling it's going to be back to play time for Austin. And if that's the case, and I'm not going to argue against it, I think it makes a lot of sense. He's got to do his job.
2: Yeah.
0: Like, if you're going to get offensive starts and they're going to take you off the penalty kill and they're going to try to find matchups that they should find and they should be working on, you got to then, that's on you now. Like, yeah. You got to go out and play and perform.
2: And I'm all about with Austin Matthews, like, you know, situational defensive zone starts, right?
0: Sure,
2: you're trying
0: course.
2: To close out a win.
0: 100%.
2: You put your best player out on the ice to get a defensive zone faceoff, right? Or to lock him down for the final couple of minutes. I think Berube probably overdid it to the point where it became like a security blanket. Oh, just put Austin out there, right? And it didn't exactly maximize Austin's talents to a lot of eyes.
0: Yes. Yeah. Well, and he doesn't skate as freely as like a McDavid, who's just going to find breakaways and get the neutral zone. Like, Austin, you know, he can skate, but if he's in his own zone for 20 seconds, I don't know if he's not
2: blasting
0: the, kind of guy
2: the other way.
0: He's not blasting the other way.
2: No,
0: exactly. It's not in his DNA.
2: No. And that, you know, we will see. Like, that's one of the great unanswered questions. Like, what did we just watch these past two seasons? Did we watch a guy who's had many injuries and, you know, has been to the German fountain of youth with very little success, apparently.
0: Yeah.
2: And all this stuff. Like, did we witness a guy in decline physically? To your point, didn't shoot the puck as hard, didn't skate as fast. All those measurables that we saw and we know. Or did we see a guy who was dragging it a little bit because he was misused by a coach who was very good intentioned and wanted this team to play this sort of so-called playoff style all year long, but acknowledged it was kind of boring. And it was very hard on the best players.
0: Yeah.
2: Physically, clearly.
0: Yeah, exactly.
2: So I'm not 100% sure. We watch every game and I'm not 100% sure what the answer is to that question.
0: I'm not either. And then the playoff conversation is a completely different one if they get there.
2: Right.
0: You know, but that was it. That's what Berube, that was the messaging, thinking we're going to make the playoffs. You guys got to be ready to fight once we get there.
2: Right.
0: We're use the regular season to prepare you for that. The first year it kind of worked until they got to game 5 and 7 of the second round. And last year it just completely, it just collapsed on them. So, you know, I'm sure I think the market is willing to have the same questions about the playoff performance with the understanding they're going to make the playoffs.
2: Right.
0: Like, get to the playoffs and then we'll have that conversation. That's what people are hoping for. Okay. Greg Rosenthal coming up. We're tracking the Jays. We'll get to our best bets later in the hour. Overdrive continues up on YouTube Live.
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16: 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I met lots of new people, but I still haven't been invited to any parties. Never mind, Mom. 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
0: Get a big clutch hit, and they still put six runs on the board.
2: I know.
0: So, anyway, they at some point, I think actually live update right now, they're a game and a half out of that third wild card spot. They only got to jump over three teams.
2: I know.
0: But with a likely loss here this afternoon, they're going to move two games back, if not more. But
2: they're moving in the right direction. That'll be six straight series wins now, right?
0: Yeah.
2: Like that's pretty
0: impressive.
2: Good baseball.
0: Yeah, that's,
2: you know,
0: impressive.
2: And they're not stringing together the win streak they're probably going to have to string together, like, to really make some hay here. But they're getting closer. It feels like a different team to some degree. There's a little more oomph. They're having some comeback wins. They're showing some spunk, right? Where they were kind of, they looked at times like there was no spirit left.
0: Yeah. Yep, exactly. Like, to their credit, they got through the trade deadline and they didn't just pack it in.
2: Yeah.
0: They're still battling. They're still fighting. Today notwithstanding, but you're not going to win every single game. And now the Yankees are going to be in town, and this will be a different beast altogether.
2: Yeah.
0: You know, and it'll be loud. There'll be a lot of Yankee fans in attendance, and you got a day off on Monday, which you have not had a day off in a long, long time. If they can find a way to get 2 out of 3 against the Yankees, I think they'll wake up on Monday inside 2 games from a wild card. And you'll still have, what, 35 games left to play? Yeah. 36, 37 games? Like, it's not out of the realm of possibility. The third wild card is a game under 500 still.
2: No, it's amazing. It's amazing how bad the American League is. Whereas, as tough as the season's been for the Jays, they still got a very, you know, plausible shot. It's not a good shot.
0: No, they're still a huge underdog to make it work.
2: But it's plausible. You can chart a path there. I mean, the one team that worries, like, the Rangers don't worry you, right? Like, the Rangers are terrible at times. Just like the Jays, they've been up and down. They're a game under 500. You know, we were talking to Steve Phillips the other day. The team that worries you is the Tigers, because they're a game under 500, but they got a plus 90 run differential at a game under 500, which means, like, the percentages say they're better than their record, right?
0: Yep.
2: Unlike every other team in the race here, like, the Jays are still a minus 54, even though they're only 4 games under 500 right now. The Tigers is a team, and the Tigers, the funny thing is, they sold their best pitcher.
0: Yeah, exactly.
2: And now they're sitting in the third wild card tied with the Rangers.
0: They got a shot.
2: Yeah.
0: Yeah, they got a shot. Seattle doesn't scare me.
2: No.
0: Cal Raleigh.
2: Minnesota?
0: Cal Raleigh kind of pulled a Brooks Koepka and just tore into himself a couple of days ago.
2: I saw that.
0: And, I mean, a guy had 60 home runs a year ago.
2: I know.
0: Like, it was just the most magical season ever. Including getting to game 7 of the ALCS, where he was good in the playoffs too. Like, that was a great series, Jays Mariners.
2: Incredible.
0: Like, a great, great series. And he has pulled a Vladdy. Like, he just has not performed, and he's got more home runs than Vladdy, but who doesn't? You know? And, but he has been, like, his numbers statistically are horrendous.
2: Oh, they're terrible.
0: Horrendous.
2: It's a different player.
0: Bizarre season.
2: Just
0: a complete contrast from what he was a year ago.
2: It's like he woke up and said, I'm not that guy. Like, who was that guy last season? That's not me.
0: I know.
2: And he just, like, it's like a, yes, like, self-doubt has crept in where it doesn't belong.
0: Confidence is a big part of it, though, right?
2: Like, oh,
0: confidence is a huge part of anything, and especially in baseball, where you can't work your way out of it. You can't just have an effort shift.
2: That's right.
0: You know, or go hit somebody as hard as you can and wake up. It just doesn't work. But anyway, Jay's getting pumped this afternoon. Looks like they're going to drop a game to Boston. Yankees in town tomorrow. NFL preseason continuing this weekend. Again, we got the Bills and Carolina at Highmark Stadium on the weekend. Sounds like Josh Allen's going to play in that game. Now, I'm guessing it'll be one drive and out.
2: Right.
0: Maybe two. But do you think he's playing in this game if it's not a new stadium?
2: Probably not.
0: But why not?
2: I mean, I guess there's always that factor now. Like, they're asking people to pay a lot of money to show up, right? Even for preseason games. And
0: do you think Josh Allen cares about that?
2: I don't think he cares, but I think there's maybe a sensitivity, like, franchise-wide, that, like, as Deion Dawkins said it in our great interview with him earlier in the show, like, you know, there's an appreciation from the players that the ownership and the Erie County officials and all the rest of the governmental bodies,
0: state of New York,
2: state of New York, there's an appreciation for the players that they are now living in a state-of-the-art facility, right? So I'm not saying that's the reason Josh Allen's going to be playing where he might not otherwise, but it could be a factor.
0: Listen, maybe. I mean, I think it's more he's a showman and he understands it's a big moment for the city and for the fan base and for the franchise.
2: It is.
0: And he's going to go out there and play. And, you know, that's, I credit any, you know, first string quarterback who's willing to play in the preseason.
2: Yeah.
0: A lot of guys, and especially the veterans, just say, I'll see you in September, man. I'm not playing. And there's not much the NFL can do about it. And, like, coaches don't want them to play.
2: No.
0: majority of teams don't want them to play. Usually the guys who do play basically convince them, I have to because I want to get my reps going here. But, you know, I was mentioning Hard Knocks, which episode 2's up on Crave right now. And Mike McDonald, the Super Bowl winning head coach down in Seattle, was snapping on a defensive player. And it's not that he was really getting, like he wasn't rushing Sam Darnold, but he was trying certain moves that could have led to him falling and running into Sam Darnold.
2: Right.
0: And McDonald was losing his mind. And it's a great clip, and it's a great example of what would be happening at every single camp in the NFL.
2: Yes.
0: Like, it's the one thing that is consistent throughout all 32 camps. Don't go close to the starting quarterback.
2: Yes.
0: I don't care who you are. You can be Myles Garrett. If you get too close to Matt Stafford, Sean McVay is going to light you up.
2: Like, as he just should.
0: As he should, exactly.
2: I mean, these guys, if there's one thing we know about quarterbacks, there just aren't enough of them.
0: Yep. And then it's prime time. If you don't have them, you're toast.
2: Yep.
0: You don't have your guy, you're absolutely finished. All right, here he is from the host of NFL Daily. You can read him on NFL Network. There he is, Greg Rosenthal, joining us here on Overdrive. What's up, Greg? How you doing, man?
9: What's happening?
0: Well, we were talking about Hard Knocks and Mike McDonald. And, you know, he's really laying it on thick out there. And, you know, Seattle's an interesting team because the Rams are getting the majority of the attention in the division, yet the Seahawks are the reigning Super Bowl champs. Is it your belief the Rams are the best team in that division, or do you think the Seahawks still hold that mantle?
9: I would give the Rams a slight edge, but I've been annoyed when I see any power rankings that have the Seahawks any lower than 2. To me, these are the two teams that are rising way above the rest of the league, and until proven otherwise, like, they are my top 2, and it's just crazy that we get to see them play twice. Unfortunately, not until December. I hate that scheduling where it's the 2 of the last 3 weeks, but they're the class of the NFL in my mind.
0: Yeah, and Darnold's ranking is a fascinating conversation, too. I was doing a SportsCenter hit on this last week where, like, the last 2 years, he's been a top 10 quarterback in the league. Like, if you amalgamate the last 2 seasons, statistically, based on wins, he starts every single game. He hasn't missed a start. He's been one of the 10 best quarterbacks in the league. And yet, he's on no one's top 10 list. Or it doesn't seem that way. Maybe he's on yours, Greg. But, like, where is Darnold for you? He's not. Okay, so why isn't he on the top 10 list in terms of quarterbacks in the NFL?
9: Maybe I'm holding on to my priors too long. The way the Viking season ended, and even last season, if you watch the second half of the season, you saw a little bit more of the up and down play from that offense, from Darnold in general. And he's a guy who, in that system, we know how good he is. It's a new offensive coordinator there. So you're right. If he's not in the top 10, he has to be right outside it. And the quote unquote haters like myself need to just admit he has been that good the last 2 years.
2: So where are you on the Rams, Greg? Because, you know, there's an assumption that Aaron Donald will come back, and there's an assumption that Aaron Donald will be very good, even though he hasn't played since 2023 and he's into his mid-30s now. Like, are you on that bandwagon that they will be this incredible force that we've never seen before, having a 1-2 punch like Garrett and Donald rushing quarterbacks? Or what do you make of that situation with the Rams getting all this hype?
9: I don't expect Aaron Donald to be at peak Aaron Donald levels. He wasn't really his last season in the league. He was just exceptional. Maybe still the best at his position, and yet not at his previous level. So I expect him to be comfortably below that, but I expect him to be a plus player, and that front 7 is awesome. That defense is awesome. And the NFL is so unpredictable that, yeah, I don't see them as a super team, unstoppable, but the NFL is so unpredictable and they are so good on both sides of the ball that it's just hard for me not to imagine them winning like 11 games if it doesn't go that well. And you just can't say that about virtually any other team in the league, because I think as long as Stafford is healthy, they just have so many different ways that they can beat you on either side of the ball.
0: With Greg Rosenthal, and, you know, hyperbole, I'm not sure it is hyperbole in terms of the excitement like surrounding the Rams and the idea that if Donald is just exceptional and Garrett's still the best pass rush in the league, that front 7, like you said, is going to be borderline unstoppable. Then you get to the offensive side of the ball, and Ben Johnson, the head coach of the Bears, saying this week that he wants them to be I believe, the greatest offense of all time. I might be paraphrasing. I think I am. But he wants them to be the most explosive offense ever. How is that possible? Like, explain where he might be going with this, because I just don't see it happening.
9: I love his confidence. I love how high on his own supply he gets sometimes, even when he was coaching the Lions. I mean, his number one receiver right now is either Luther Burden, who's hurt, or Rome Odunze. I do love Colston Loveland at tight end. I think it's a great young group. I think Caleb Williams could take a next step, but the offensive line is questioned, certainly at left tackle. And I think Ben Johnson just believes in himself, frankly, so much that he can make it happen. And for the most part, his track record supports that. So he reminds me a little bit of a young Sean Payton, who would talk like this in the offseason too, and could mostly back it up. All you got to do, if that's what you're going for, is get 85% of the way there, and it'll be the best Bears offense we've seen in my lifetime.
0: True.
2: Yeah, so Greg, we just had Deion Dawkins, the great left tackle of the Buffalo Bills, on the show, and you know, we live in an area where the Bills are a huge focus. Their games are going to be on our station, and yet we look, and there's obviously great optimism that this could be a Super Bowl team, and yet you look at their schedule out of the gate. They go at Houston, the Detroit, Chargers, Patriots, and then Rams in their first five games. Very difficult out of the gate. And of course, on top of that, you have a whole new regime coaching this team, led by Joe Brady, the former offensive coordinator, who's now the head coach. I mean, what's your 30,000 foot view of the Bills from where you sit? Not as close to it as we are. What do you see there, and how do you think it might go?
9: The AFC is fascinating to me. I think there are 6-7 teams that are pretty tightly clustered at the top, and they're all facing Josh Allen and the Bills and thinking, ooh, that's a tough game to start the season too. So the Texans is the one that I'll be fascinated by, because that's been Josh Allen's bugaboo, and Joe Brady and this entire offense in the Josh Allen era to start up. After that, I'd rather play Detroit early. They got all sorts of problems in the back end. I think you can score a lot of points. Patriots, I think they have issues, and the Bills should be the AFC East favorite. So there's some school of thought you'd rather play the superpowers early. Ultimately, I don't have the Bills much ahead of the rest of the AFC, but I do think if I had to, you know, pick three teams, let's say, that I'd put above the rest of the pack, it still would be the Bills, the Ravens, and the Texans, because of the quarterbacks in the first case and because of the continuity on defense with the Texans, which makes that week one game, and it's a 1 p.m. Eastern game, my favorite one of the entire weekend.
0: So I did not hear Kansas City. I did not hear Denver.
2: Yeah.
0: When you mentioned those three teams. Are you bullish on Mahomes and the Chiefs getting back into the playoffs? Are you bullish on Denver just continuing their dominance that we saw a year ago?
9: I'm really curious about Denver, the team that got so close and everything makes sense and you've had great continuity, and you think, okay, we're just going to go one step further this year. The roster's loaded. So often the expectations for that team are not met. I think that's a very difficult division. I tend to still go with history, and if I'm picking like a second team in that division, or maybe even first, I think the Chiefs and Mahomes get there some way, somehow. And so, yeah, I like, still, just because I believe in Patrick Mahomes as the ultimate difference maker, it's such a big difference between him and Bo Nix at quarterback that I put them like as the very slight favorite in the AFC West. But I don't put the Broncos in that group of the other three top teams in the AFC, because unlike them, to me, it's a three-team race in the AFC West, and I don't think there's much difference between the three of them. Like, you could tell me those three, including the Chargers, go in any direction, it wouldn't surprise me.
2: Greg, the story that is fascinating to me, a little bit off the board, is that we were talking about the Bears earlier, that the idea that they're going to move to Indiana. Have you been following this, and the idea that, you know, Soldier Field will be no more and the Chicago Bears will not be based in actual Chicago? Does that make any sense to you?
9: It's a joke. I hate these stories. I hope it doesn't happen. I've found investing in these stories over the years that sometimes it's a wasted energy, because the team in the end didn't want to move, and it's all leverage. And it is still very possible that they stay in Chicago. I don't think that door is closed yet. Man, I hope it's not, because it would be a joke. I hate all the money coming into like these billionaire teams. I live in LA where, you know, the Lakers just got sold a year after being bought. But if the McCaskies who own the Bears like can't really afford to build a new stadium, like let's find someone that can in Chicago. Just sell the team.
0: Yeah, that's a good point, man. You know, like get the Steve Ballmer type of the Midwest.
2: Right.
0: You know, get him in there. Find some tree company. You know, that you can possibly pay someone, you know, and let's get some collusion going out there in Chicago.
2: That's right.
0: Let's keep the Bears in Chicago. It's got to happen. Well, we're getting close, Greg. I mean, I'm sure I know on the podcast and I'm sure you're writing a lot about like projections and all that. You mentioned the top three in the AFC. You mentioned the Rams and Seahawks in the NFC. Is there another team that sticks out on either conference that you think could surprise people this year?
9: I don't know if the Eagles are a surprise at this point, but I do think their offense is going to be much better this season. And again, I go back to kind of just the roster. If you're just lining up, who's got the best 10 players in the league? I mean, on their team, and then just compare them to different teams on the league. I think the Texans are pretty high up there too, but the Eagles are right near the top. And so they found a way to do it in the Sirianni era. I would not sleep on them as kind of a looming superpower in the NFC too.
0: I love it. Great catching up with you. He is Greg Rosenthal, host of NFL Daily. Season right around the corner. It's going to be awesome to hear you all year. Thanks for doing this, Greg. We appreciate it.
9: Great talking to you guys.
0: You got it. There he is, Greg Rosenthal. I think the Cowboys, like, it'll be interesting. The NFC East, for like 20 years, they had a new winner every single year.
2: That's right.
0: And then the Eagles have gone back to back. The Cowboys defensively were horrendous last year.
2: Like almost bottom of the league and almost
0: atrocious.
2: In a ton of stats.
0: In points given up, yeah. In third down efficiency, everything. They were awful. And, you know, they acquired Quinnen Williams. They acquired Rashawn Gary, who, like, he's a ton of talent. He flamed out in Green Bay. They moved off him. But they don't have the Parsons contract hanging over them.
2: That's true.
0: This camp.
2: Yeah.
0: And they've washed their hands of that. They've moved on. That offense was so good last year. Cowboys, if they can get mediocre defense, I think they can win that division. The Giants, we'll see. I mean, they're going to take a lead. Like, the Giants would be a classic example of the NFL always throwing you a curveball.
2: Yes.
0: Right? Where everyone's going to go in and say, Eagles and Cowboys, and the Giants will win 11 games and win the division. And you'll say, wow, Harbaugh, Dart's the real thing. They've added a ton of weapons defensively in the draft the last couple of years.
2: Wow. A lot of people believe in Dart. I'll say that. Like, a lot of people believe in Dart, and Harbaugh has a track record, but I don't know.
0: Man. I'm not saying I'm going to predict it.
2: Like a bit of a, that would be a long shot bet, yes, for me.
0: I agree. But it's kind of like what the Bears did a year ago.
2: Yeah.
0: They kind of came out of nowhere, new coach, their second year quarterback took off and they won the division.
2: Yeah. And that could happen. But you're right about the Cowboys. Like, it's kind of a strange thing, but when you don't live in the Dallas market, like, to my ear, Jerry's been quiet.
0: Yeah.
2: Which is unusual.
0: Right? Very unusual. Although he did talk about the stadium hosting World Cup games and how they put drapes up, I guess.
2: To keep the sun out.
0: Yeah. And he goes, that's actually maybe not a bad idea. Like, yeah, Jerry, we've been talking about that ever since you opened the place.
2: People have been mocking you for designing a stadium where the sun's in the eyes of the players.
0: Yeah. And you know that must have bothered him so much that he didn't have control over that.
2: Yeah.
0: Like, that was the power of FIFA and I guess the U.S. government, specifically, I'm guessing, the White House telling everyone, let them do whatever they got to do.
2: Yeah. You give them control of your palace.
0: Like, it's your place. That's Jerry Jones, and Johnny Infantino comes in and goes, cover this thing up.
2: Yeah.
0: This is stupid.
2: Exactly.
0: And Jerry's got to just chew on it. Crazy.
2: Not even calling it Cowboy Stadium.
0: Yep. Can't even. Dallas Stadium. All right, best bets coming up. The Jays got pumped today, but they did take 3 of 4 against the Sox. Yankees in town tomorrow. Overdrive continues. TSN 1050 and on TSN 4.
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0: 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Grey Cup is in Calgary this year. It's gonna be a lot of fun.
2: That'll be great.
0: It'll be great.
2: Great Calgary's town for a
0: great host
2: party.
0: Great host for a Grey Cup.
2: Yeah,
0: yeah. Great host. Winnipeg was phenomenal last year.
2: That's your second home.
0: It's our second home. We really embraced Winnipeg, and they really embraced us. We had a great time out there. Immediately comfortable. It's going to be tough. That's a tough bar that's been set. Can Calgary top it? We'll find out. I think we're going out there.
2: I'm sure you are.
0: That's our plan. Got to be out there.
2: That'll be interesting. Winnipeg's such a welcoming place. Calgary's got the, you know, the whole
0: boom bust going on.
2: I don't know how much they love us.
0: Yeah, you know? I don't know. I don't know.
2: They're like the city slickers from the Big Smoke in Calgary as much as they do in Winnipeg. I don't know if you guys will be embraced in quite the same way.
0: I don't know.
2: We'll find out.
0: A city slicker vibe to us, like Billy Crystal and who else was in that movie?
2: Oh yeah, was it Jack Palance?
0: Daniel Stern, I think he was the crusty old cowboy. Although Noodles is from Alberta, so he would be insulted by the idea that we would consider him a city slicker.
2: But he's an Edmonton guy, not a Calgary guy.
0: Which they hate him even more than they hate us.
2: Right.
0: So we'll just throw him out there. He's got a problem with us. Go talk to that guy.
2: Talk to the Edmonton guy.
0: Yeah, he's an Oilers fan. Although he claims he never actually was. Which is just one of the more remarkable Noodles-isms I've ever heard. Grew up in Edmonton in the 80s. And goes, I actually was never really like a fan of the team.
2: Love Grant Fuhr.
0: I like Grant Fuhr. I loved Eddie Mio.
2: Yeah.
0: I'm like, what? You didn't love Wayne Gretzky and everyone? You're from Edmonton.
2: That's an interesting take.
0: Mark Messier's from St. Albert. That's where he's from.
2: Yeah.
0: Like, how are you not a diehard Oiler fan?
2: Good question.
0: Yeah, I guess it just didn't happen. So Yankees in town tomorrow, and Gerrit Cole on the mound for the Yankees tomorrow, Cam Schlittler on Saturday. Bats were not exactly alive today for the Blue Jays. They better snap out of it in the next 48 hours because Cole rolling through and then Schlittler rolling through. It's going to be a tough series.
2: Tough matchups.
0: Very, very tough matchups. But listen, good start to the week for the Jays.
2: Three out of four.
0: Very, very good. And now they're two games out of a wild card. If you can get two out of three this weekend, you're in a very good place.
2: Oh, they just got to hire the O-Dog as manager.
0: That's the next play. That'll be the nightmare tonight.
2: That's right.
0: Be the O-Dog running the operation for the Blue Jays.
2: Wouldn't that be something?
0: Oh, he'd love that. Man, he would be all over that operation.
2: He'd look good in the uniform.
0: Yeah, he probably would. He'd find a way to make it work for him. All right, Dave. Good stuff, man. We'll see you tomorrow.
2: Yes, great seeing you.
0: There's Dave Feschuk of the Toronto Star. Thanks to everyone behind the scenes for helping out. We appreciate it. Everyone for tuning in today. TV, radio, podcast, web, and of course up on YouTube Live. And streaming soon up on Crave. We're out of here. Enjoy your evenings. Enjoy the games tonight. We're back tomorrow at 4 p.m. We'll chat then.
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0: 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NFL Network insider Ian Rappaport. Pro Football Hall of Famer Thurman Thomas. Emmy-nominated actor Carolina Wiedra. And now, it's Rich Eisen.
1: All right, everybody, welcome to this edition of the Rich Eisen Show live on Disney Plus, the ESPN app, ESPN Radio, Sirius XM Channel 80, live here in Los Angeles, California. Ian Rappaport's first up, my buddy from NFL Network. He's going to be telling us everything that he knows, and I won't let him off until he does. I mean, it's just kind of that simple. Thurman Thomas, I'll basically take Ian's helmet. Thurman's joining us in hour number two. Hall of Famer.
3: Yeah.
1: What?
3: It's not too soon.
1: Kind of rude. Well, I'm saying that because our coordinating producer, Mike Hoskins, the big, Buffalo Bills honk, it's a rare day. He's out of the chair today. He's actually taking personal time off, a little PTO.
4: Oh, attaboy.
1: Just to show you, I'm a very beneficent, host of this program. I said, sure, go ahead. So Don Bowie's in the chair, big Saints fan. Oh. So, a full half hour breakdown on Juwan Johnson's greatness suddenly come out of nowhere.
4: I just took Shuck in the best ball.
1: Did you really?
4: I did.
1: Okay, great. Don't bring that up right now.
3: Oh, here, don't. No.
1: That's not the way we're leading the program
4: with a
1: fantasy league. We'll get to it though. We'll get to it. Anyway, Thurman Thomas, on the program at hour number two, and I love the show Pluribus. I can't wait for it to come back. For whatever reason, Vince Gilligan takes 9 years to go through, the writers' room for another season. Whatever, but Pluribus has been nominated a gajillion times over, including the actress who plays Zosia, on this program. And she's going to stop by hour number three. Carolina Wiedra is going to be stopping on this program. As we'll go down another Vince Gilligan wormhole in a way that we did yesterday with, Chris Hardwick talking about Breaking Bad. At any rate, 844-204-RICH number to dial. It's a Steelers four downs day. The Steelers are in Green Bay tonight. That's the first of two games on NFL Network this evening. I will be, I've got a two-a-day today. We'll be hosting that coverage this evening.
4: Nice.
1: And then, Titans and 49ers as well. Very good.
4: Love it.
1: That'll be all on NFL Network tonight. It is preseason football time. I believe six games tonight, three Friday, including, Jets and the Bucks that I'll be in the chair for that one in the studio for NFL Network on Friday night as well. And then Saturday's the rest of your preseason action. Good to see you over there, Chris Brockman. What's going on?
4: Rich, I'm great. Colts, Patriots, Lions, Bengals, Packers, Steelers, you mentioned, Cardinals, Raiders, Chargers, Texans, Titans, 40.
1: Be all over that tonight. I mean, I'm assuming Fernando Mendoza is going to get his first action this
4: week. I would imagine so, yes.
1: Good to see you, DJ Mike.
5: Good morning, Rich.
1: That's Mike Del Tufo. Good to see you, TJ Jefferson. That candle's lit, is it not?
5: Candle's lit. So basically, all your free time is done for the year.
1: Yeah, I don't know. You never know. Could be wide open. I have no idea.
5: I'm saying your second job, football's starting, so you're going to be busy on Sundays and then this every day.
1: In theory, yes, sir. Mm-hmm. That's coming up later on this month. 844-204-RICH is the number to dial right here on the program. Listen, I told J.J. McCarthy, runway's long. Runway is very long. Just, you know, when you see Jared Goff twice a year, mm-hmm. when you see Baker Mayfield, again, you look at the Vikings schedule and it's chock full of teams that at the end of the day are being quarterbacked by people. I mean, there's Jordan Love who's had to wait 3 years before he got his role, right?
5: Caleb's.
1: Obviously Caleb came straight out of the box. Tampa with Baker Mayfield, Miami with none other than Malik Willis finally getting his shot a few years in. Mm-hmm. Tyler Shuck in New Orleans. I know, you know, he didn't take long for him to get his shot. in his rookie season, but just take a look at how many colleges he bounced around.
4: Mm-hmm.
1: Because he was injured and there were changes, and he basically had a pro career already in terms of that before coming in. J.J. McCarthy had just 2 years at Michigan, won a national championship, by the way. Then they're going to see Indianapolis in week 7. There's Daniel Jones, the aforementioned Jared Goff in week 8, Brock Purdy in week 11, Tua maybe in week 12, Bryce Young, who got benched in Carolina only to now still be the man there. You know, I'll stop with my analogies with Drake May next on that week 14. But the bottom line is, just because you didn't get the starting gig now, mm-hmm. doesn't mean you're never going to get a starting gig at all. Never, or in the case of just like Bryce Young being a perfect example in Carolina, right there. He was benched year 2, game 2, new coach coming in. Now look at him. Waiting for a long-term deal. But long story short is he's got the starting gig and he's trending upwards.
5: This is not a slight to Bryce Young, but we never mentioned the fact that the reason he got his job back was, remember Andy Dalton?
2: Got into a car accident.
1: But it's not because he got his – true. He got his job back because opportunity knocked.
4: Yeah, true. And he took advantage.
1: And he took advantage, which could happen at any point between now and the moment the opportunity is going to knock for J.J. McCarthy. He's 23. To sit here and think opportunity is not going to knock for him ever again.
5: That's ridiculous.
1: Is absurd. Yeah. But as a 23-year-old, you could sit there and go, this is the end of the line or the end of the world. But he's always
5: basically look further than that.
1: He's the guy who, if you remember, drew a smiley face on his hand when he was at Michigan, right, because he got so down on himself as a high schooler. He had to do that to help him mentally and remind himself life's going to be just fine. So it's no surprise that he took this approach when he met with the media yesterday and talking about how he took the news that he's not the starting quarterback in Minnesota for 2026 to start.
6: Decision was made that was out of my control, and obviously every competitor wants to play. But moving forward, it's just about continuing to work hard and just staying ready for when my number's called.
7: What were your initial thoughts when you found out the decision had been made?
6: Obviously disappointed. You know, I'm a competitor. But at the end of the day, you know, it's in the past, and I'm moving on to the next practice, the next rep, the same mindset I had going into it, and focusing on the Giants this week.
1: It's tough. I totally agree.

0: You know?
1: Yeah.
0: He could control it if in the same way, right, that Notre Dame's saying going into the season is leave no doubt.
2: Yeah.
0: If he left no doubt with his play, Kyler Murray would maybe be on another team. He might be in Atlanta instead of Tua. You know? And if Kyler Murray played any better, he might, you know, be the handpicked chosen starter of Mike LaFleur. You know, there's reasons why everybody is where they are. But is he referring to it being out of his control and the fact that the minute Kyler showed up and he's that inexpensive, there was a thumb on the scale for him?
3: Maybe, yeah.
0: That's for another day. Does he think his career is over? His future is over now in Minnesota.
4: Do you think you have a future with the Vikings as a starter?
5: Like I said before, you know, this is a place I want to be. And I love every single person in this building. I love the state. I love the fan base. And I'm going to continue to just do whatever I can for this team and this organization.
0: All right, let's give him the family feud, guys. Good answer. Good answer. Good answer. What else do you want him to say?
1: No. Behind the scenes, I'd hope he'd be saying other things. But
0: what, like what?
1: I think he should want out.
0: Why?
3: To go somewhere else where he's not going to start.
0: But it's August 13th. I got it right?
3: Yeah, 13th.
0: It's August 13th. Could you imagine if he demands a trade for the Minnesota Vikings right now, what that would be? How we would be talking about it? How you would be talking about it? How everyone else would be talking about it? If he's like, I'm out. You didn't choose me. I'm gone. Could you imagine the way that would be
3: awful
0: handled by the media, let alone internally, maybe by the Vikings? Because the bottom line is, you pointed it out just yesterday. Kyler Murray doesn't answer the bell every single time. Like he's not on some Farvian type start streak,
3: right?
0: Some Eli Manning type start streak.
3: He's one snap away.
6: Allow me to rephrase. He shouldn't want out. Some of these other teams should be calling Minnesota.
0: Now, that's a different story. And you know what Minnesota should be saying to those people?
3: Pound salt.
0: Yeah.
3: It's like always say, Chris, how many backups play? You need to have a solid backup.
6: So exactly. Carson Wentz is right there, who's probably a better quarterback
0: than
6: J.J. McCarthy.
0: Who? Did you say the words Carson and Wentz together?
3: He did.
0: Really? You turned me into an owl.
6: The guy who was MVP of the league for 16 weeks.
3: How long? What was it you telling me morning? How long ago something was?
0: I'm like, sick and tired of the J.J. McCarthy slander. The Wolverine's coming out on me right now. The kid is a winner who is in a spot that, want to talk about out of his control. His knee gives way, and he loses his first year in the business, and it just takes time for some people. I just gave you the full example of people at age 28, 29 that are not only in better spots, but are better quarterbacks than they were. I wish he came out of the box looking like the McCarthy that played like he did in Ann Arbor. But it just didn't happen. It didn't work out for him like that, man. You think it would be better off for the Vikings just to send a 23-year-old away? And a 23-year-old should want to stay with Kevin O'Connell.
6: The 49ers literally did the exact same thing with Trey Lance. They gave him an opportunity. He wasn't good. And they cut bait and got a draft pick back from Dallas.
0: Okay. I'll continue on with this thread that you've thrown out there. I'll keep pulling at it. They cut bait on Lance after it was obvious Purdy could handle it. Don't you think you got to see if Kyler's?
7: He's already made it. He's
0: the guy.
6: Kyler Murray has a pedigree of success in this NFL and this league and being a high level player.
0: You're ready to just basically say.
6: Well, he clearly won the job in camp before any preseason game was played. So they've already told you what they think of Murray compared to McCarthy. Right. And now it's year three and this kid still isn't ready to be your number one quarterback. Go get a third round pick for this guy from Pittsburgh or any of these other teams that have older quarterbacks near the end of the line.
0: I think it's still too premature for it.
6: Okay.
0: Food for thought right here.
3: I think this is Michigan.
0: By the way, he's going to get out there in preseason. We're going to see it. We'll see it.

0: But I totally understand what you're saying, and I totally understand why Kevin O'Connell would just basically say, reps, let's get it in Kyler Murray's practices right now. I get it. But at the end of the day, the Minnesota Vikings 2026 season just got that much more interesting because a long asked question finally got an answer, even though I think we knew the answer from the beginning. Because he's that inexpensive and they want to give it a whirl. And they got J.J. McCarthy under contract for at least another couple of years. So they could get Kyler in there, see if he's the right guy or not. Now, if Kyler has a great season and takes him to the playoffs, now what you're saying makes sense.
1: Or they let him walk and he goes to win the Super Bowl somewhere else.
0: Now, they won't be doing that again.
1: Maybe.
0: And that's what is informing a lot of these decisions. Let's take a break. Ian Rappaport will ask him all of these questions. Rap Sheet's going to join us. Thurman Thomas is going to join us. And then a Emmy-nominated actress from Pluribus, Carolina Wiedra, is going to join us in hour number three. We'll go down a fun wormhole on a terrific television show. Susie will join us at the end of the program in support of Women's Sports Now, which returns to the ESPN family of networks at 6 o'clock Eastern Time tonight. So she'll be, you know what? The two of us are going to be competing against each other.
1: Oh,
0: on the Disney family of apps.
1: Oh, wow.
2: Oh,
0: yeah.
1: How's that split going to go in your house?
0: Good question. Good question. Question is, will Coop be using the TV for MLB The Show?
1: Oh, wow.
0: Okay. He's back from camp, baby, and the Red Sox have
1: a keep losing.
0: Happened.
1: Yes, go back. Yes, go back.
0: The boy's back. Yeah. The Red Sox can't win a game anymore. Great.
1: What is happening?
0: I love it. I love my son, and I love the Yankees, and everything's great. 844-204-RICH, number to dial. 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

0: and I've worked in New York, Mississippi, Alabama, Boston, Dallas, and now New York again. I've worked for many different publications.
1: Yes.
0: Clarion Ledger, Birmingham News, Journal News, Boston Herald, NFL Network, and now NFL Network and ESPN.
1: Yes.
0: You could really just have me go pick a random one and see what sporting event it was going to.
2: Oh,
0: I'm sure you have other things to talk about, but I'm just saying.
1: That's how we'll end the conversation. Okay. And for our radio audience, the conversation has just begun with Ian Rappaport joining us here on the Rich Eisen Show from his home office, where beyond his left shoulder, there is a coat rack on which he has hung every credential he's ever amassed in his career, covering college and professional football.
0: And there are some places, like when I go to the Steelers and they give me a credential for a training camp, they're like, can you give it back? And I'm like, ugh.
2: I'm the same way.
1: Back.
2: For what?
1: What?
0: For trying to recycle.
1: The reuse credentials?
0: Trying to save the planet.
3: The paper ones. Like the he's right.
1: The Steelers ask for their credentials back?
0: They sure, a lot of teams do.
1: What?
0: Ravens do as well. They reuse credentials, yeah. It's not like my name's on it. I'm just
1: You just get it and then you bring it. Okay.
0: Yeah.
1: I don't know. I guess that's how you can pay Lamar Jackson. I don't know. Yeah. Save money on the credentials. All right. Why did, Kevin O'Connell make the decision he made at quarterback, Ian?
0: So let me start off with this. Kyler Murray is the best option to be the quarterback for the Minnesota Vikings. That is number one. And I think most of us have known this, even though when I was there, it was, everyone was like, you know, it's a good competition. It's, you know, pretty even. It's a good it's like, I hear you. Definitely hear you. But they signed Kyler Murray to be the starting quarterback. He was the top free agent quarterback on the market. They were the top team that he wanted. So they found each other. And like the finances are great. He's making, you know, no money from the Vikings. The Cardinals are paying almost all of it, but he's been a legitimate starting quarterback. He's not old. He's coming off an injury. Yes, but he's more than fully healthy. He's had plenty of time. It ran its course in Arizona, but not because he wasn't a good player. And so, you know, it makes sense. Now, as far as why now, here are a couple factors I would say. One, if it becomes obvious and you know, you should just make the decision and let him get all the reps. I think that will help. Two, you know, you had media judging every practice. It was like Kyler versus JJ, some up, some down. But it's like Kyler's superpower is not practice. Like I've talked to people in Arizona who will say to me, like, just so you know, like he's not the greatest practice player of all time. But when he gets in games, that's when it's magic. And so I think – by Kevin O'Connell saying, you know what, we're done. It kind of takes the evaluation part off of it. And then I just think, like, you just want to move forward with a starter when you know. So those are sort of the factors that went into it.
1: Okay. And so, and then there's the inexpensiveness of Kyler's contract and the amount of time that they have to actually see what's what. Or there's nothing to do with that. This is truly a straight-up evaluation. Contracts don't have anything to do with it. J.J. McCarthy can handle it. Like, is any part of that in play?
0: Well, I don't believe that Kyler's contract had any part of it. Now, there is a question of, like, if J.J. beat him out, like, how happy would he be as a backup? Like, that's a question. We're never going to know the answer, hopefully. But, you know, that would be a question. But I don't believe contract-wise really matters because I could make the argument both ways. I could say, well, yeah, Kyler's cheap now, and then if he's good, you could re-up him after the year, pay him like a real franchise guy, and then – he's your quarterback for the next 5 years, okay? But then if J.J. McCarthy had come out and win it outright, you're like, cool. Like, I got a quarterback on a rookie contract. He's also not making a lot of money. I could re-up him after the season and move forward. So I could make the same contract argument on both sides. I just think, you know, most of us probably knew from the beginning that it was Kyler, and it sounds like he solidified that.
1: All right, so who's next to go here? Now we can focus on what the kid that got hurt, just like J.J. McCarthy did, that J.J. beat in the national championship. Now in Atlanta, you know, battling another veteran that's on a 1 year inexpensive deal. Like what are we at right now in Atlanta?
0: Ian? So we have two quarterback competitions. We'll get to Atlanta first.
1: Sure.
0: I don't view that as a quarterback competition. And I know we're talking about whether or not Michael Penix is going to be the starter. Like in my mind, based on what I know, Tua Tagovailoa is going to start the season for the Atlanta Falcons. Michael Penix has not been cleared. He has not done team reps. He's participated in training camp, but not at all the amount of reps that Tua has. So until Penix gets fully cleared from another ACL tear on the same knee, then I don't view this as a competition at all. Now, like, when Tua starts week one, which again, I believe is going to happen, it's based on my understanding there. If he struggles, if it's not good, like, could Penix take over? Sure. You know, Penix could also find himself on the, you know, he could be sidelined for the first four games if he's not fully ready. Like, there's plenty of options. The team is not going to rush him, but I see Tua starting the season there. It's really a matter of, like, who finishes the season and who plays the bulk of the snaps. And, you know, if Penix is healthy and he's the guy who does that and he plays well, like, that's a great scenario for Atlanta.
1: Okay. And then Cleveland, that seems like one of the more, I would say, typical quarterback competitions in the fact that there's been no decision made yet except who's starting which preseason game, and that pushes things down the line a little bit. What's going on in Cleveland?
0: Yeah, so for the Cleveland Browns, Deshaun Watson's going to start preseason game one, and Shador will start game two. And, like, there's a lot of data points for how the Browns are going to make this decision. Like, there's the spring and minicamp and OTAs. There's training camp. There's team reps. There's live reps. The preseason games matter. And, like, you know, it's not like Todd Monken and the crew there in Cleveland are going to make decisions only on the preseason games. But, like, they matter. When the lights come on, how players play matters. And I think for both of these guys, and Deshaun has not played in a while. Now, when he's played in preseason, sounds like there's been some good, some bad. But, you know, he's had moments when he's fully healthy in regular seasons where you're like, this guy's a starting quarterback. Shador is interesting because not as consistent, doesn't know the operation and, like, doesn't have the experience, but makes some plays where Browns people are kind of like, definitely got something. Like, definitely something is there. And that manifests itself in games. And so that one, to me, feels like it's going to go, you know, through the preseason. And we'll see after both of them get some real reps.
1: Ian Rappaport here on the Rich Eisen Show. Where's the contracts for other quarterbacks who are up for it? The running backs were taken care of, or you know, is something going on with McCaffrey in San Francisco with tightness? Could that be something on that lines, Ian?
0: I would be surprised if that was contract related. I feel like it's more tightness related.
1: Okay.
0: I haven't heard any momentum toward a Christian McCaffrey contract. Okay. Not saying it can't happen. I just have not heard any momentum toward it. So it feels to me like the running backs are done. The corners are still an open question. Like, will Devin Witherspoon get done? Question. Christian Gonzalez, you know, that to me feels like it's farther off. That one, you know, we'll see if that one gets done this training camp. It might not. And then if it doesn't, you know, you can do deals during the season, but it's a little more of a challenge. And so I would say that's where that kind of stands. I'm looking at my board behind me.
1: Yes, sir.
0: We were able to actually cross off a lot of contract extensions while I was away. I haven't been back in this office in a while. We got a lot of guys we're going to erase.
1: Okay.
0: Which is great. But then, you know, you still got some other guys who are going to get paid. You mentioned Lamar. Could that happen? I don't believe Baker's getting done.
1: Stroud?
0: Stroud is still an open question. I know they've had some conversations. Don't know if that one is going to come to fruition, but we will see. We're going to keep keeping our eye on that one.
1: You know, the tires that have been kicked on the Lamar conversation on this show over the last couple weeks, reading between the lines, it seems like, you know, the Ravens are more eager than Lamar to get something done. Is that fair to say on that front?
0: Yeah. I mean, again, I'm not saying nothing's going to be done before the season, but, like, this isn't a question of, like, do the Ravens want to make him, to pay him and make him the highest paid quarterback in the NFL? Like, duh. You know, like, first of all, you know, not that there was any question about what kind of player or person he is, but sounds like his camp has been unbelievable. Full buy-in, which I said somewhere, and people were like, oh, well, you're saying he wasn't bought in before. It's like, just because you compliment one thing doesn't mean you're ripping another thing. It's not like Lamar was, like, you know, sitting in the back of meetings with his feet up. It's just sometimes a change is necessary, and sounds like he's been really engaged with this new coaching staff, especially Jesse Minter. I think that relationship is going really well. So the Ravens do want to pay Lamar. Doesn't mean a deal is going to get done, but, like, at least there is the want to in Baltimore.
1: Okay, a few more questions. I mean, my gosh, I can go a bunch of different places. Ian Rappaport here on the Rich Eisen Show. You were just in Kansas.
0: I gotta go visit my mom after this, so we can't go so long.
1: That's all good.
0: Esther's waiting, Rich. Esther's waiting.
1: Esther Rappaport.
2: It's Esther.
0: Esther. Mm. E-S-T-A. Esther.
1: Esther. Yep. Oh, that's the way my New York City mother would pronounce Esther. So correct. I just, okay, very good.
0: She's a big fan. She says,
1: say hi to Esther Rappaport for me, please.
0: Hello.
1: You were just in Kansas City. Give me what you picked up, from Mahomes' readiness to everything else.
0: Yeah. I mean, I was with Baldy, and like, if you ever watch a practice with Baldy, it is unbelievably fun because first of all, he's looking at things that you're not, like I'm not,
1: mm-hmm.
0: Just like, you know, how efficient something is. Like we're at practice and Baldy goes, listen. And I'm like, for what? He goes, just listen. What do you hear? And all I heard was Mahomes' voice. Full silence on the field, except for Patrick Mahomes calling signals and directing players. And he's like, you can go around to the NFL and you won't hear that. Some, yes, like Pittsburgh, you hear Aaron Rodgers' voice, right? I mean, it's like the, you know, these starting quarterback leaders, Joe Burrow, you know, I mean, I'm not going to go through them. Stafford, there's a lot of them. But it's not all. And like Mahomes was in charge and that was a cool practice to see. He looked so good. I mean, I can't overstate how normal he looked. And like, you know, you come off the field talking to Chiefs people and there was plenty of topics to get to. Like we talked about Kelce and the offensive line being rebuilt and what they like of these new defensive pieces as they remake their defense and the draft picks. There's a lot to like, but everybody was like, how about Mahomes? And I'm like, how about him? He looked really, really, really good.
1: Well, who is he throwing to?
0: Ian? You know, right. He's got, I mean, first of all, Kelce looked good too, I thought. I spent some time with Kelce after. It is interesting, you know, he's got like a separate sort of celebrity life, mm-hmm. I guess. It is interesting how much he because he's obviously married to someone very famous, but like they probably still like sit at 9 o'clock at night and watch Netflix and like,
1: oh no, they're like a normal like, couple, but I mean, you know, the pod, yeah. And everything else, can throw somebody off of just any equilibrium, but he does seem to have it all down pat.
0: He loves being at St. Joe's. He likes the training camp. He likes the, you know, eating with buddies and living in dorms. And like, I wasn't ready for how much he would like it. And I thought that was kind of cool. That's like, cool. This is like a little bit of his sanctuary. And so you could see why a guy who doesn't need to play, who has plenty of money, who has nothing left to prove, who's won titles, keeps playing because he just likes the environment so much. But anyway, like, you know, you got Rashee Rice, who I thought was pretty good. You know, you got Tyquan Thornton. You got Worthy. some other receivers who probably we don't know yet, but we're going to. You got Ken Walker, who is going to be used in the pass game more than we've seen in the past.
1: Okay.
0: They've got guys. They've got some guys.
1: No, I mean, they got Xavier Worthy, who, you know, whose season got blown up.
0: Different kind of receiver, but another good one.
1: Yeah, and he got blown up in a friendly fire, unfortunately, in just the first series of last season where things just immediately started going south for the Chiefs in Brazil. But you're saying everyone's engaged, everyone feels good. Like, this is – you left Chiefs camp saying – thinking what, essentially, you know?
0: I mean, first of all, it was a really hard camp. You know, like, hold on. Somebody, I'll look for this as I please. Keep talking, because somebody there texted me an interesting little nugget about their practice.
1: Please.
0: So it was 8 long, full-padded practices the last 10 days.
1: Damn.
0: And so I came out there, and, like, you could imagine they look sluggish. Like, are they highly efficient, energized, organized, and really good? And so, like, you know, it's tough to know how good a team is going to be because some of that is like health and randomness and schedule and all the things. But like, I left there being like, they are going to be really, really good.
1: Did you go to Chicago? Did you visit the Bears at any
0: point? No Chicago. Okay. Missed Chicago, missed the Packers, missed a couple of good ones.
1: Well, the one about the Bears that, you know, obviously outside, real quick, what do you know about the stadium? Are they really going to be known as the Indiana Bears?
0: No.
1: Is that really happening?
0: No.
1: Okay, what do you got for me?
0: I mean, I shouldn't say no, they're not. First of all, no.
1: Okay.
0: But My understanding is there's nothing coming today. Now, like, George McCaskey is, I believe, talking to media, so, like, he's probably going to say something.
1: Right.
0: But, like, sometimes the internet goes crazy and comes out with something, and I'm always like, you know, and I'll check on everything, which is generally annoying, but also my job. Really sums up a lot of my job. But, you know, I was, like, debating last night as I was racing through the Kansas City airport, like, should I put out something that says, like, hey, by the way, nothing is coming, but that's sort of like a weird news to post. So I just left it alone.
1: Right.
0: But like, no, like nothing is coming.
1: And the word is though, is that what would have been coming is part of the deal is the Bears have to put the word Indiana in their name, you know, like
0: that one I find hard
1: to believe, Ian.
0: I have not confirmed that. No one in the know has told me that.
1: I'll be straight up.
0: No one has told me that.
1: The whole point that you hear from some of the Bears brass when they talk about it is that, you know, the spot in Indiana is technically still part of Chicagoland and could be even easier to get to from Chicago than the Arlington Heights site, you know. And so why would they go ahead and just say, not only are we moving out of Chicago proper, we're just going to call ourselves the Indiana Bears, which would just be – out of, you know, my branding skull. I can't even think about that right now. But so you're saying nothing's coming today based you can tell, and that's not what's on your radar screen.
0: I mean, look, as far as the Indiana Bears, like, I've been surprised before in this business, you know, getting the call that Myles Garrett's about to be traded. Like, you know, there's been some times that I've been like, you know, Sauce Gardner trade last year. Like, holy cow. I would do a holy cow if they were the Indiana Bears.
1: Okay.
0: Now, could move there. For sure could move there.
1: Right.
0: I think that is very, very possible, especially if Indiana doesn't sort of step up and emerge with what everyone is waiting on.
1: Right.
0: But I would be surprised if that was the name.
1: Okay. And so you just mentioned Myles Garrett. So before I let you go, let's talk a little bit of Rams, certainly for our ESPN LA radio audience here. We have a fun segment that we came up with just spitballing, which is what we do here on the program about 10 days ago. Go ahead.
2: Hey, A-Rod.
4: Is he back yet?
2: Where is A-Rod right now?
1: All right. Is he back yet?
0: Why was McCaffrey there?
1: Oh, okay. You could pop it up again, Don, if you don't mind. Sean Mitchell, Rich Eisen Show, Los Angeles sports honk, put a scared Darnold and a disappointed McCaffrey as part of this. And the reason why Del Tufo and Brockman are there is they are season ticket holders and they're smiling because their resale value is going to go up.
0: You're not going to go to games?
5: No. Maybe one or two.
1: Oh, Mike works for Fox, so he's got to do this and that.
3: I'm going to three this year.
1: Okay. Three.
5: Are you counting the Cowboy game?
1: So two-thirds of your tickets are available. Great.
6: I go to the games.
1: Good. I digress.
3: Sorry.
1: Is he back yet?
0: He is not back yet. No, he could be back.
3: Here, coach.
0: he could make a decision soon, or he could not. And, you know.
5: He could not.
0: It's really, no,
1: that's
0: I mean.
1: He's got all those credentials.
3: That's exactly it.
0: So people are expecting a decision tomorrow.
1: Yes.
0: Possible. Or he could just not make a decision tomorrow and go, you know what? I want to wait. There's no timeline as far as anyone is concerned, because let's say Aaron Donald does come back tomorrow. Okay, fine. He's not going to play in the preseason. He might not even play week one or week two or week three, week four. He needs to get ready. He needs to be able to bounce back. He needs to know his body can do that. Mm-hmm. He's not signing up for week one. He's signing up for week 19 or whatever, 20, right? Trying to do the math there. 21, 22, anyway.
1: Yep.
0: So, I mean, could he decide? Sure. Might he wait? Sure. It's really just kind of, and this is how the Rams are taking it, just whatever he wants to do. And there's still some discussions, like he's on the books for $30 million. Maybe they pay him that. Maybe they alter the contract. I don't know. But it's really just like, does he want to play, yes or no? That's the first decision.
1: $30 million? Is that what it would be?
0: Yeah.
1: Really?
0: Ooh. Which, like, was crazy money then, but, like, that's what the great defensive tackles make now.
1: No, I know, like, I'll play with Myles Garrett for $30 million. I know I don't have the same effect as Aaron Donald, but,
0: not, Not quite.
1: Not quite at all. Is there any problem with Puka's groin, man? Like, what's going on? And is he in danger of missing games because of a suspension as well? What are you hearing about on that front?
0: Groin should be okay. That was more precautionary.
1: Got it.
0: The disciplinary stuff is, I don't believe anything has been decided there. At least if it has, I don't know about. Now, he's had quite an eventful offseason, and you know, when you have those kinds of things, I believe, you know, there can be some disciplinary result. Obviously, some of that has been in the public, going to rehab, the biting, allegedly, apparently ran into a glass door at Michael Rubin's thingy. There's a lot going on. Hopefully he is in a better place. But as far as all that, I don't believe anything's been decided.
1: I hope he didn't do that at Michael Rubin's thingy, because
0: he came out
1: to get out of the white suit. Damn. All right. So let's, before I send you to go see your mom, go ahead. Please grab a credential off the coat rack.
7: Oh, this is great.
1: Every credential he's ever gotten. It's totally random. We have go pull a letter and I would ask for music for it, but don't worry about it. He's already pulled it. What do you got?
7: Game show?
0: This is a Miami baseball, NCAA baseball regional. Mississippi State played Miami in 2005.
1: Yes.
0: I spent most of my time hanging out in Coconut Grove.
1: Nice.
0: I was working for the Jackson Clarion Ledger. They, I believe they won one game and lost two.
1: Anybody that made the show from that game?
0: Ooh, there was a couple good Miami players. They had like three players drafted. I'd have to go back and look.
1: Okay.
0: The Mississippi State had a player named Brad Corley, who was drafted in the second round by the Pirates, but didn't end up making it. But I think on that Miami team, there was a couple good ones who made it.
1: All right. There you go. Anytime you come on and you're in your office, this is what we have to do now. This is a new game.
0: No problem.
1: I like it.
0: I like it.
1: Ian, you're the best. Thanks again, pal.
0: Going to see Esther.
1: Say hi to your mother for me.
0: I will.
1: Ian Rappaport, everybody. Speaking of which, Mark Wahlberg is on our docket for first week of September.
7: Let's go.
1: Oh, yeah? We should have him talk to the animals when he's here. Remember that?
7: The Saturday Live bit.
1: All right, we'll take a break. All over the map. The great Ian Rappaport. There you go.
8: Woo!
1: Back with more in a moment. 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

0: yada, yada, yada.
1: That didn't
0: Back on the Rich Eisen show, we just showed a clip on our TV side of me having an argument in the 2024 Halloween with a Dodger fan. And I went back at him because the Yankees had more championships recently than the Dodgers. And the Dodgers have won subsequently the next two World Series. So I can't have that conversation.
1: Yeah, that didn't age well.
2: Repeat.
0: Don't have much of a leg to stand on. Yeah.
1: But you are doing in the banana suit.
0: But the first of those two World Series came at the expense of the Yankees.
3: That's funny.
0: 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One of the many reasons why I love doing the show is I get to talk with people. Mm-hmm. And people get to talk with us.
1: You're a people person.
0: Yeah. I don't know if you want to hear from this guy, though.
1: Is he an Eagle
2: fan? Oh, yeah.
0: Kellen in Austin, Texas. Woo! You're on the Rich Eisen Show. What's up, Kellen?
4: Hey, how's it going?
0: What's up, Kellen?
1: What's up, Kellen?
2: What's up, Kellen?
4: Not much. Well, I'm a Cowboys fan.
0: Okay.
4: And I'm really devoted. Sorry, go ahead.
0: No, go ahead. Mike, just let him talk, man. Don't talk over the guests. Callers.
4: Well, I'm a devoted Cowboys fan, but that doesn't mean I'm not realistic. And I am really struggling not to drink the Kool-Aid because I'm hearing everybody starting to sing praises about this team. I'm seeing the footage from them in practice with the Rams. And then I tune into my favorite show on ESPN, the Rich Eisen Show, yesterday. And I see your power rankings, and you have them at 4? Mm. Are you kidding me?
0: Mm-hmm. Yeah, no, I'm not. Why?
4: I don't want to be hurt again, Rich.
0: Kellen. It's called fandom, okay? You get hurt, you gotta bounce back. Right. You gotta be a fanatic, okay? You gotta focus. You gotta know. At some point, hopefully in your lifetime, it sounds like you're man in what, your 20s, early 30s, Kellen?
4: I'm in my early 30s.
0: Okay,
4: yeah.
0: Very good. Listen, hopefully in your lifetime, you're going to see the Cowboys finally deliver what you want them to deliver. And in order for that to happen, you've got to have an elite quarterback. Is Dak Prescott an elite quarterback?
4: I believe so. Absolutely.
0: Yeah. Dude, I mean, just look at his numbers. Look at his ability to lead. I understand that, you know, when push comes to shove and winter go home time, we haven't seen it. But you got that. Do you have elite receivers? Do you have a run game that can?
4: You had Rashawn Gary on, and I'm sitting here listening to him, and I'm like, I've never been more confident that we have a great team culture now. Like,
0: you've got
4: what a leader. What a great guy.
0: Right. You've got to be able to sack the quarterback. You've got to be able to take the top of the defense off with your quarterback. You've got to be able to run the ball. You also have to be able to defend on the back end. You got to have good young talent. And a coach that is emotionally intelligent enough to plug himself in and sell what everybody else is buying. I just described the Cowboys going into the 2026 season. I mean, that's just the honest truth. And
4: I love it.
0: That's why they're in my top five. I mean, I understand they were 7-9-1 last year. I understand that no team's ever gone from giving up the most points on defense in one season and then the next winning the Super Bowl. I get all of that. But Kellen, do you need a hug? Is that what you need? You want to fame?
4: Yeah, I mean, okay, I did last year when Parsons was traded. My wife came home from work to find me curled up in bed holding my Micah Parsons jersey.
0: Now you're curled up with Kenny Clark next to Rashawn Gary, next to Quinnen Williams and Ezeraku with Overshawn behind him. My guy Barham is there. You got Bland on the back end. You got this kid Caleb Downs.
1: You got Caleb Downs.
0: You got TJ Jefferson. Right. Tell him to believe in the few seconds we have left. Listen, tell him to believe.
1: Listen, Kellen, we always have to temper our expectations. You know, as Cowboys fans, they're going to hate us no matter what we do. But you know what?
4: Straight up.
1: I feel good, brother. I feel good. I'm not saying we're going to win the Super Bowl.
0: Say it.
1: Yet, but
0: say it.
1: Feel good, baby.
0: Say
1: I think
0: it.
1: We're gonna have a great season this year, man. Let's
0: say it
1: go,
0: for Kellen.
1: All right,
4: no,
3: I can't. Come on,
1: T. I don't want him curled up on the ball.
0: Hold on a minute. Mike. Quick hug. Here we go. Hug.
4: Tap,
0: and then we separate. That's Kellen and Austin.
1: Call back, Kellen, throughout the season.
0: Boy, he's got scars, man.
1: Wow.
0: What do you Cowboys do to you people?
1: You people.
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0: Earlier on the show, NFL Network insider Ian Rappaport. Coming up, Pro Football Hall of Famer Thurman Thomas. Emmy-nominated actor Carolina Wiedra. And now, it's Rich Eisen.
1: Hour number 2 of the Rich Eisen Show is on the air. Thurman Thomas, Hall of Famer, is going to join us this hour. Great chat with you and Rappaport last hour. If you're a fan of the show Pluribus, stay tuned for hour number 3 of the Emmy-nominated actor Carolina Wiedra, who plays the role of Zoja, is going to be joining us in studio in hour number 3. If you're not a fan of Pluribus, please do that anyway. I promise you it'll be a terrific conversation. Our 4 downs on the Pittsburgh Steelers is coming up in the 3rd hour as well. Your phone calls throughout, all phone lines are lit. Love that conversations that we have right here on Disney Plus, the ESPN app, ESPN Radio, or SiriusXM. However you're listening to us or watching us, it's all good in the hood. Suze will be here at the end of hour number 3 in advance of Women's Sports Now, which is coming up at 6 Eastern time. And don't worry, there's absolutely nothing to talk about from the WNBA world at all. Wait a minute. It's off the rails. So that's coming up at 6 Eastern time with the squad. They're 4 wide. They're all back again. Suze, Sarah, Tiana, Renee Montgomery, Colleen Wolf. Oh, Sarah's not on today.
3: Sarah's at Universal right now.
1: Where is she right now?
3: She's at Universal.
1: Oh, you can confirm that Sarah Tiana is not on the show.
3: Not on Women's Sports Now.
1: She's on the new roller coaster there, friend.
4: Yeah. Also, Rich, we can ask.
1: She should be at Disney. What's going on here?
4: Yeah.
1: Hold on.
4: Rich, we can ask Suze who else she invited to the wedding that wasn't able to make it. What other dignitaries?
1: Kobe almost showed.
4: That's wild.
1: I know.
4: But not wild. When you know Susie and you know, like, her relationship with Kobe, I guess it really is.
1: I know. But I was on the street. We were walking on Central Park South together like 2 days before the wedding, ran into him, and she's just like, oh, you got to come.
4: But the fact that he thought about it
1: the day before, you know.
4: You said he contemplated it.
1: He did. I mean, he thought about his schedule. Can I do it? Can I not?
5: Yeah. Susie was with the Lakers like every day.
1: Yeah,
5: that's back then.
1: Yeah, yeah.
5: That's when I was working with her.
1: Phil was giving her books to read and stuff like
5: always.
1: That. And
4: oh, she got a book from Phil?
1: I never knew that. You can ask her that in hour 3.
4: Okay.
1: I believe she did. Well, then she was just like right back at you, pal. Here's a book for you to read.
4: Like I said, I almost said surprising, but if you know Susie, no, it's not surprising.
1: 844-204 Rich, number to dial right here on the show. Listen, some stories are absurd and ridiculous. And we have to talk about them just because of that. But when they involve very famous people in a very famous football program, I'll talk about them. And it all started when I got that alert on my phone yesterday that Jaden Daniels had sued LSU to say, you can't use my name, image, or likeness anymore. I don't want to see it. I don't want to see it anymore. Schefter popped this one out, and I'm like, what happened? All right, I'll click. And I clicked on it, and each passing word and paragraph made me go, this is insane.
3: Yep.
1: And then I'm like, this is insane, it's absurd. And I went from, what is Jaden Daniels' malfunction, to kind of don't blame him. And then I'm like, doesn't he have bigger fish to fry? And then I'm like, what's the matter with LSU? I'm like going back and forth, so let's chop it up.
4: We enjoy the pen.
1: And with everybody as well at 844-204-RICH, number to dial. So, you know, Jaden Daniels played most of his college career in Arizona State. He transfers to LSU, and he has a remarkable season, not in the win-loss column, but certainly in his statistical column, doing his best to get more wins and fewer losses. But his 3-loss season still wound up with, by the way, great photograph, because what he's doing to the Florida State defender here is, in fact, the Heisman pose. And he won it. Mm-hmm. And it was a deserving winner of the Heisman Trophy. And I had no idea what the, you know, protocol is at LSU for retiring numbers or not retiring numbers but not giving them out or anything like that. And Jaden Daniels, number five, based on his knowledge, was not going to be given out to anybody else. And sure enough, number five winds up on the back of a cornerback named DJ Pickett, one of the top corners that signed with LSU in December of 2024. He wore number three coming in because I guess he wasn't issued number five, but now he's wearing five. Interestingly enough, the photographs he's taking of it are in front of Jaden Daniels wearing number five that LSU popped out there. And here comes a cease and desist letter from the attorney involved, the Daniels spokesperson. Quote, the Daniels family is deeply disappointed and feels profoundly disrespected by LSU's decision to give Jaden's number to another player. Jaden and his family had every reason to believe that his number would remain a meaningful part of his LSU legacy and would be honored and protected in recognition of his extraordinary contributions to the university. Pickett wore number three last year in his first season with the Tigers. Three picks, 37 tackles, and a sack. There he is wearing three. Now he's wearing five. Jaden Daniels is not happy about it. You read further down in the article. Guess who's number nine has not been worn by anybody after he won the Heisman Trophy and winning a championship as well with 60 touchdowns? Joe Burrow. That hasn't been worn by anybody else since he's done that. Then you take a look and see their protocol on retiring jerseys. They were retired too many of them. Only four jerseys have been retired by LSU football. Billy Cannon, number 20. Tommy Casanova, great name.
5: Oh, that is, yeah.
1: Halfback Jerry Stovall, running back Charles Alexander, and they're going to retire Burt Jones's number 7 on November 14th. Colts fans know that name, right? Burt Jones. Bob Pettit, Shaq's number has been retired. Pete Maravich, baseball coach and former athletic director. Skip Bertman's number has been retired. LSU's policy states that I'm unpacking everything before we unpack sure. our thoughts. The LSU policy states that an athlete must have completed competition for 5 years before being nominated for jersey retirement, and he or she must have, quote, demonstrated truly unusual and outstanding accomplishments, such as winning a Heisman Trophy or National Player of the Year award, and should be based on the total LSU career. On the website of the athletic department, their policy regarding jerseys being retired states that any number retired after January 1st, 2007, quote, does not preclude a current student athlete in that sport from wearing the jersey number in that or any other sport subject to the discretion of the head coach. One last nugget here from this

0: that he was promised the number, so I'm giving it to him. And you know, Lane, do you think Lane is going to sit here and go, oh, kid I never coached and has absolutely nothing to do with me winning or losing in my first year at LSU, doesn't want me to give out this number, but he was promised it, so if this kid was promised it and didn't get it, he probably wasn't very happy about it, and Lane's now got him in his corner big time, not just physically on the field, but figuratively by saying, I got your back. I'm giving you the number. And, you know, let the chips fall where they may with the cease and desist. And then did Brian Kelly promise a recruit something and then not deliver on it? Is that what happened? Well, the whole thing, soup to nuts, is nuts.
1: They're a family down
2: there. Family.
0: I've unpacked it all. And I'm sitting here thinking, the way I look at it is this. I understand that Jaden Daniels wants his five to be never worn again. But the kid wants it. And if you want the school, your school to keep winning, that's helpful. But then they haven't given out Burrow's nine. Would they give Burrow's nine to some kid who's like, I'm coming to LSU, I want nine? Would they do that? Would Burrow have a problem with that?
1: I don't think Burrow and Daniels are the same. Burrow has maybe the greatest college season of all time by a quarterback. Hmm. Undefeated, national champion, immortalized. Jaden Daniels won the Heisman Trophy, but they went 9-3.
3: Joe Burrow had 55 first-round draft picks on that team, too. I'm just saying, whereas Jaden Daniels didn't.
1: That seems like a lot.
3: It is a lot.
1: Is that a real number? Or did you?
3: Oh, not 55 first rounders. No, that. But obviously, we know the talent. He had Jefferson and Chase as his wide receivers. He's had Clyde
1: Edwards-Helaire. I get it.
3: Thaddeus Moss. He had a greater team, but Daniels. I mean, you think he's the only guy to? I did see this stat I was telling you about this morning, Chris. Single season, first LSU quarterback to rush for 1,000 yards, sure. You know, highest single season passer rating.
0: I don't think,
3: you know, most really, single, most total yards in a single game.
0: It doesn't matter. Jaden Daniels did what he did for the school and he won the Heisman Trophy and he was under the impression that his number is not to be given to somebody else. The previous coach actually ruled in favor of Jaden Daniels over the kid who he promised the number to. The new coach is coming in saying that's,
1: I don't care.
0: I don't particularly care about that. We're going to do it because our rules allow us to do it. And apparently Jaden Daniels is even more pissed off now. We're learning just how pissed off he is. Sources have confirmed, let me get the name of this individual, Matt Moscona. Pardon me for not knowing your bona fides, Matt, but covering this story, sources confirmed Daniels' camp wants LSU to return its copy of the Heisman Trophy.
1: To who?
0: Something LSU has no intention of doing. Daniels contacted LSU leadership before fall camp, and Lane Kiffin has spoken personally to Daniels.
1: This is so weird and unnecessarily petty. Shouldn't you worry about staying healthy and leading the Commanders?
3: First of all, we love petty around here.
0: We love the petty scale. I know, like, we have a different color-coded chart, which we'll get to in a second. When these things happen, it makes it seem like, oh, he's not fully engaged with what he's doing as a regular job. Shouldn't he be focused on the Washington Commanders and getting on the same page?
1: Does it have anything to do with what your life?
0: But the bottom line is this is a few seconds of his day where, hey, Jaden, did you hear this? What do you want to do? We'll do it. We'll do it on your behalf.
1: Sue him.
0: Exactly. I guess. I don't know.
3: Also,
0: I don't know. His family may be pissed off and handling all this. We got this, Jaden. You just do your thing. We'll take care of it for you.
3: I would lean towards that right there. Rick.
0: Right, exactly. It's not like he's taking one fewer rep getting on the same page with Stephon Diggs because this is what's happening.
3: I think that comes from the team.
1: Shouldn't the family and lawyers and everybody else know how bad this is going to make him look?
0: Or here's
3: but not everybody thinks here's it the makes one him thing look bad though, bro.
0: Or he's just like, I was under this impression. Brian Kelly basically ruled in his favor. The new coach is coming in. He's just like, what? You know? And

0: I understand, like, it doesn't look good for him. And the one thing I would say to Jaden Daniels is the following. Michael Irvin, who I invoked in hour number one, and I will always invoke him. Do you ever hear his stance on telling CeeDee Lamb it's fine to wear 88?
1: Yeah, hear about that one? Every time someone mentions 88, they'll mention Michael Irvin.
0: Well, he says that if my number was retired, mm-hmm. and they go to the stadium long after he's gone, and they look up and go, oh, yeah, I remember Michael Irvin. And then he looks down, or she looks down, and watches the game. Mm-hmm. To have an actual active player wearing his jersey number lends more to keeping his legacy going if the player is excellent.
1: I've heard him say that.
0: And then he's also like, if CeeDee Lamb in particular has a ball thrown at him and he drops it, somebody's going to go, Michael Irvin would never have got that.
1: That's the truth. No, that's petty. That's in the petty stuff.
0: Okay. That's Irv's mindset.
1: Right.
0: And Jaden Daniels' mindset could be like, oh, if this kid picks off a pass and it's number five, I've started a club like there's a great club of fives now at LSU. But if he's also under the impression they're not going to give it out, and they didn't give it out for Burrow, who I understand is kind of Heisman plus because he...
1: Well, in the champion.
0: Or he's Heisman plus.
1: Yeah.
0: I get it. So I could kind of see both sides of it. Normally, I know I take one side over another. But it is something like, hey, if we sue, like, don't use my name anymore, like,
2: take my photos down.
0: I want the replica of the Heisman. Like, don't display a replica of my Heisman.
1: But we also don't know what he was told. Like, there may have been promises made to him. There may have been things said to him that would allow him to now have this reaction. We don't know that.
0: The statement went on, just to finish it all up, Jaden made it clear that he did not want his number given to another player, and he believed his wishes would be respected. His Heisman Trophy winning season and everything he accomplished on and off the field cemented his place in LSU history. To see his number given to another player is incredibly disappointed and feels like a failure to honor the significance of what Jaden accomplished at LSU. Michigan gives out the number one to a wide receiver of particular note, and I think Braylon Edwards is helping decide who gets one. There's 44 in
2: Syracuse.
0: In Syracuse,
2: doesn't give out 44 that
0: USC,
2: often,
0: right?
2: They do give it out, yeah. So.
0: Could the way now forward be, hey, let's start a five club for you,
2: right?
0: Or he's just like, no one should wear it anymore. And I don't know how seeing the number on the shoulders of another kid who's like, I want to wear it because that's what I've worn. And I want to continue a tradition of winning at LSU is a slight to Jaden Daniels.
2: Yeah, what if
1: he balls out?
2: Kid who wants to wear it, Jaden Daniels was their favorite player growing up, and they chose LSU because of him. You know, think of that. I don't know. This just seems so unnecessary to me.
0: I don't know. I can understand, but it's just nuts. Every word of this article is crazy.
2: Yeah.
0: Just, you know, at the end of the day, Del Tufo, I don't want anyone using this microphone.
3: I was just going to say, Kelly can use my console. I'm fine. All right. Irvin.
0: I don't want anyone using this microphone. No one can use that candle.
1: Oh, definitely not. I got another one use, but not this.
3: Kelly can use it.
0: You know?
3: I'm letting him do it.
0: And no one could be more of a masshole than that guy.
2: Well.
3: He gets mad when people touch his power cord.
0: Oh.
3: Is that right? And I'm with him.
0: One should touch your power cord?
3: And I'm
0: That's not a metaphor for anything, is
3: and
0: it?
3: And I'm with him, because I know he's doing it now. I caught him.
0: 844-204-RICH, number to dial.
2: Thanks, Mike.
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0: Rich Eisen Show. I saw this man at the Pro Football Hall of Fame, and I showed him the text on my phone. Hey, you know, Thurman Thomas for Thursday? And I'm like, thumbs up it. And I showed it to him. He's just like, am I doing your show? I'm like, yes, you are. And here he is, ladies and gentlemen, Pro Football Hall of Famer, Thurman Thomas on the show. How are you, Thurman?
1: Doing great. How you guys doing?
0: Better for seeing you. I told you we were doing this. See?
1: Yeah, here you did. Here yeah. I listen to you like I listen to my wife.
0: Which means you give it the highest importance, correct?
1: Yes, absolutely. Come on, Rich, you're my guy, man.
0: Well, I know the way Vinatieri referred to his wife in his speech. I don't know where things are going.
1: Hey. You know? Yeah, we're not going there.
0: How about his speech, though, huh? How about that one?
1: I was not expecting that from a kicker, but I'm thinking to myself, well, you know what? He was a New England Patriot. So, I mean, and lately they've been throwing a lot of jabs at a lot of people. So now I'm just also waiting on like, man, what is Gronkowski going to say when he gives this speech next year?
0: That's right. Vinatieri has certainly set the stage.
1: Yes, he has.
0: There's no doubt about that. What's it like for you to go back to Canton, Thurman? What is it like when you go back there?
1: Oh man, I absolutely love it. You know, I feel like I'm still playing again. I'm back on a football team, with a bunch of players that I grew up watching, that I grew up idolizing. Obviously my idol was Earl Campbell, being from Houston, and to see him every single year, to get a picture with him every single year, and just see like Bobby Bell, been going to the Hall of Fame for 43 years now in a row, and just seeing some of the old timers, man, just to get, help them walk around, help them get around, to make sure everything is coordinated for them. It's the best 4 or 5 days of my life, really.
0: And what about when Jim Brown was alive? I imagine you've had conversations with him. Make me a fly on that wall. What was that conversation like?
1: If I was talking to someone and Jim Brown came into the room, I would automatically leave that person and go straight over to Jim Brown. I'll leave them in mid sentence and just walk over to Jim Brown, because when you think about Jim, you know, he played 9 years, rushed for over 12,000 yards in his career, and did something that most athletes didn't think about doing, which was going into movies, going into something else. And, that relationship means a lot. And he's like, when I first met him, it was like, you played the game the right way. You were tough. You were physical. And even though you were small, you played the game the right way. And the one thing that I loved about you is that even though you were a smaller back, you never ran out of bounds. You were always looking for contact. And I was like, oh my God. So he actually has watched me play football. And I'm like, oh man, just coming from him, man, was just amazing. And obviously, with Monique, his wife, coming back every single year is going to be, bring back a lot of memories.
0: Yeah. I mean, the first time I ever met him, Thurman, was when he was on, NFL Network, NFL Total Access, our first year. So we were new. Okay, we were just a new outfit, and we were so excited he was going to grace us, right?
1: Right.
0: But he was there to record an interview with us after our live show, and they placed him in what was then a very small de facto green room. Again, we were so young. And during a commercial break, he comes out of the green room and onto the set of a live show during a break, and he finds me. And he starts complaining to me about being in the back room and when are we doing this thing. And I'm like, I was just stunned to be in front of Jim Brown and then be on the business end of having to answer something that is upsetting him. You know what I mean?
1: Right.
0: I didn't want any of that contact. You know what I mean?
1: No.
0: But it was just jarring to me. And his greatness and what he stood for. Marshall's the same way, or was the same way about him.
1: Yeah, absolutely. I mean, just an enormous figure in our life that, we all remember, the great Jim Brown and what he meant, for the game on the field and really for the game off the field. I mean, because he did a lot. He did a lot to help people, and his, program. What was it?
0: American.
1: American. Yeah. Mm-hmm. I mean, just the absolute best, you know, program when you talk about, you know, the games and everything that were in LA. And he, I mean, he went straight forward. He went straight in to try to correct all that and has done a fabulous job really of, educating young teenagers and getting them going involved in the right way.
0: Thurman Thomas here on the Rich Eisen Show. Let's talk about the here and now. Certainly since you're, in business, with James Cook,
1: right.
0: Which is part of the reason why you're here to talk, about, Carhartt's Made Possible campaign. You and James Cook together, to honor the tradespeople who made football possible in the new stadium there in Western New York, and so many other places too. What do you think James Cook's year this year? What's the expectation level for him this year after leading the league in rushing last year, Thurman?
1: Well, you know what? When I took James out on the football field, for the first time at the new Highmark Stadium, and, you know, he was impressed with the building, the, mm-hmm. the architecture of it and how everything, but the thing that surprised me when we got out on the football field and he was right there on the grass and he was like, you know, I'm a little bit faster when I'm on grass. I'm like, oh, really? Are you? And I said, well, what type of year should I expect out of you? And he said, even a better year than I had last year. So I'm like, well, you led the league in rushing. I mean, you had over 10 plus touchdowns, 12 plus touchdowns. And you said that you can get better. And he said, yeah, I can get better. I think I'm going to catch the ball a little bit more this year. I'm saying, oh, well, that's something that we haven't seen out of James Cook, you know, over the past 3 or 4 years. We've seen him catch some passes downfield, but, you know, he's looking for more crossing patterns. He's looking for more, you know, screens maybe. And so he's trying to become all three down back, which was, I was very impressed to hear him say that. He was like, I got a little stronger during the offseason, and so now you'll probably see me out there a little bit more on third down. I know Ty Johnson is our third down back, but, and Ray Davis, but, James Cook said that he wants to be out on the football field a little bit more. So I said, you know, to him, that's going to mean picking up the blitzes when they come from the defensive back or a linebacker. And he flat out said, I'm ready for it. So I'm expecting another big year from James Cook.
0: Well, I mean, and then Joe Brady's now the HC. He was the OC. And again, fans don't really know the way the mechanics work about who goes in and who doesn't go in. But if the plan is for Cook to say, I want this.
1: Yeah.
0: Does that require the coaching staff to give it to him or he just takes it? Like, how does that work?
1: I think the coaching staff listens to him if he wants to be out there on the football field, because there's a lot of times in the last couple of years where, you know, we might have had that winning drive going, trying to get that winning drive to get a field goal or a touchdown. And James Cook was not on the football field.
0: Right.
1: And the last time I remember that was the AFC championship game, that last drive. James Cook was not on the football field. And James Cook, to me, in my opinion, was the best player on the field in that AFC championship game against the Kansas City Chiefs at Arrowhead. So I'm looking more for him to be out there. And hey, look, you know, he's an all pro, pro bowler, had an outstanding year. They know what he can do. You know what? Go and demand it. Go and demand it. I want to do more. I want to catch the ball a little bit more. If I can't beat that linebacker or that defensive back, then I don't need to be out here. That would be a decision that you guys make. But I want to give me that opportunity to show you guys what I can do on third down against a linebacker or a defensive back. And so I'm really looking forward for him. I mean, I don't know if he's going to have over 100 yards rushing again like he did last year, but he wants to be more involved with the offense. And I think that's a great thing for the Buffalo Bills.
0: Well, I mean, and in terms of scoring touchdowns, back in your day when you were doing the running and the catching and the protecting, like James says he wants to do, your touchdowns weren't basically taken away by your quarterback running it in.
1: Like Jim, no, it wasn't.
0: Jim wasn't doing that. But I mean, Josh Allen adds a totally different dimension to all of this, right? So the conventional way of saying, I want to be out three downs. I want to get this. I want to get that.
1: Right.
0: Kind of goes by the wayside sometimes because 17 is a unicorn.
1: Yeah, he is a unicorn, right? Yeah. So, I mean, look, and actually, we actually had this conversation while we were on the football field. I'm showing them the stadium. Like, yeah, I do all that work and they get down to the 1 yard line. They let Josh run it in. I was like, you know what? You got to say something, man. You can't just sit back and just take that, you know? And that was kind of the way it was when I was playing, because I would, you know, catch the ball and run the ball down the field, and all of a sudden, you know, here come Kenny Davis running in, you know, when we get inside the five, and because that was Marv Levy's decision, and I never questioned Marv, but I think James Cook can question Joe Brady because he's a young head coach, mm-hmm. and he's in that spot. I was not going to question Marv Levy, not at all, for taking me out of the five. I mean, I could have had at least 20 more touchdowns, and I would still have the record, and Josh wouldn't have it right now. So, it's a lot going into that, Rich. But I think those guys will figure it out.
0: Thurman Thomas here on the Rich Eisen Show. Any similarities between Josh and Jim Kelly that you've noticed at all?
1: No, I think the only thing that's comparable to those guys is that they want to win. Mm-hmm. They want to win so bad. And when you look at the way that Jim played, it was always going against Dan Marino. And now you look at the way Josh is playing, it's always going against Patrick Mahomes, right? Mm-hmm. Or Joe Burrow, two of those guys. So, you know, their will to win, their toughness. And, you know, you see Josh out there, you know, talking a little smack to just about anybody that wants to talk smack to him. And, you know, he's the guy and he knows that he's a man. And I know that he's a man. I'm looking at this guy's career and I'm like, wow. Up until this point, he's had, I think I just saw a statement where he has the most touchdowns combined out of anybody in the National Football League after like 9 years. Mm-hmm. And man, he's a unicorn. He wants to win. And Jim had that fiery look in his eye all the time. Now, you know, it was a little bit different, you know, back when we played, when, you know, Jim would release the football and Greg Lord or somebody would take 3, 4, 5 steps and still hit him. It wouldn't be a flag. So, I think that's the kind of the difference, but they're two tough individuals that just want to help this football team win.
0: And they're down to earth and beloved in the town, right? I mean, they don't, like Western New York in love and like head over heels in love with Josh Allen, similar to the way they did with Jim Kelly back in the day.
1: It's Josh's town. I was just with Jim and he's like the same thing. It's Josh's town now. And we're just kind of living in his town right mm-hmm. now. Yeah. We're, you know, I'm buying 17 jerseys for all, you know, all 9 of my kids and plus my 5 grandkids. They all got 17 jerseys. We don't even wear 34 jersey around here anymore. It's all about 17. So, it's his town, man. He's done a remarkable job. Really, I mean, because, you know, he cares about this community, he cares about this football team, and, Josh is a man. And then, you know what? To be honest with you, it's not just around here. I think it's across the country too.
0: Yeah, he is. He's just awesome people. He really is. On the screen, one of the things for our radio audience that we popped up, you were the 91 MVP of the National Football League, and we just had Marshall on last week. He was the 2000. MVP of the NFL. Adrian Peterson next year is going in. Last MVP to be a running back. So let's just say this. There's going to be a running back who's MVP of the season this year. This year.
1: This year?
0: This year.
1: Okay.
0: Who do you think it's going to be? Thurman Thomas.
1: Who I think MVP?
0: Out of the running back group. Obviously, you know, if you want, you could throw James out there. You know, you got Bijan. You got Jameer Gibbs, who's going to get the ball more than ever. There's always McCaffrey in this mix every now and then. You know, Saquon could be in that mix. Who do you think?
1: Yeah, this is a tough one, man. But I tell you what, if the Atlanta Falcons have a winning record, I think Bijan Robinson could get the MVP. I think he's one of those guys who, I mean, obviously he does everything for that football team. He might even play defense this year. I have no idea, but he is a guy that absolutely does everything. And, you know, he's going into what is fourth year and it doesn't look like he's slowing down at all. So if Atlanta can give him some help, because he's going to touch the ball anywhere from 25 to 35 times a game. Per game. I mean, that's how much they use that guy. And so if I had to pick one, it would probably be Bijan Robinson being the MVP.
0: Tell me about this Made Possible campaign from Carhartt and your role, Thurman. What do you have for me?
1: I've been now with Carhartt now for the last couple of years, and they've been a great company to be involved with. And, I wear their stuff all the time. All of my employees at my construction company and my wife's construction company wear it all the time. We had James Cook out there on the football field. And, it's all about the tradespeople that really make this thing go, right? All the stadiums that are always built. We had a part in putting in all 60,129 seats. And we did that with a company called Irwin. And, we put in all the seats. We did some stuff, for the grass, some of the sod and stuff. But it's the people that, that wake up every single day, that go to that stadium and build that stadium. It's not the 34 group. It's not Turner. It's not Gilbane. It's the people that are inside of that stadium building it to be the best stadium in the National Football League. And I tell you what, it is. And, so I think for this first preseason game, they're going to have the first 20,000 fans that go into the stadium are going to receive a towel. Mm-hmm. And the towel has every single worker that was on, that had a part in building this stadium. Awesome. Their name is on this towel. So, hats off to them, man. They've done an outstanding job. You know, there's still a little work to be done, but, man, it is an awesome stadium, but it is built by the people, you know, the tradespeople who come in and work every single day, every single week.
0: Yeah, the Panthers.
1: For the past 3 years, too.
0: The Panthers, and the Bills preseason game is this Saturday night. You can check out a whole long form documentary type, video at Carhartt.com/jointhetrades, all about the people who build stadiums, rather than design them, which has been a lot of the conversation throughout the week.
1: Yeah.
0: So, hey man, you just put the seats in where they tell you to put the seats in.
1: That was it. I had nothing else to do with it.
0: last one for you, Thurman. Who should be in the hall with you from your teams that's not in there yet?
1: Oh boy. I got about three guys, man. I'd probably say Ken Hall, our center. Cornelius Bennett, our linebacker, and Darryl Talley. But I'd probably say, first of all, it would probably be Steve Tasker. When people say that you are the greatest special team ever, why are you not in the Hall of Fame? I think the guy changes the game the way it was played on special teams. Marv Levy used to always say, you can score a touchdown on offense, you can score a touchdown on defense. It would never fuel the excitement of having a touchdown made on a special teams play. Mm-hmm. It's a different type of play. And Tasker, even with blocking punts, you know, tackling Dion when he was a punt returner, the guy came up with big plays throughout his entire career. So for me, it's definitely Steve Tasker.
0: Yeah, and our coordinator producer, a fellow named Mike Hoskins, is a diehard Bills fan from New York, which is why a Steve Tasker photograph was ready instantly when you mentioned it.
1: Instantly. Yeah.
0: He's got them all.
1: And I'm going to tell you something too. It was great to see the fans for the Saints show up. Really. But let me tell you something. Bills Mafia will take control of that place if another Bill goes in.
0: Thurman, the reason why the ceremonies in the stadium.
1: It's because of Jim.
0: It's because of Jim Tucker.
1: Yeah,
0: because of Jim. They could not fit. Well, again, Buffalo, Pittsburgh, right down to Ohio. It's a straight line. So he's from Pittsburgh. So Buffalo hit Pittsburgh, picked up some people and brought them all down by bus, you know, when it was.
1: I like that. Picked up some people on the way.
0: You know, yeah. The Mafia picked up the Pittsburghers and then, look at that picture right there. It's so cool, man. It's so great to see you guys all together when it's time to celebrate each other and football immortality. Thurman,
1: absolutely.
0: Good to see you too, Rich. Yeah, let's do this more often. I'll reach out to you during the season. We'll see if James Cook lives up to it.
1: Yeah, let's do it.
0: All right, that's Thurman Thomas, everybody, courtesy of Carhartt's Made Possible campaign right here on The Rich Eisen Show. All right, let's beat it on down the line. We're back with your phone calls, and hour number three beckons right here on the program.
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0: 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I just love our relationship, guys, and I'll just say that out loud. I don't care who knows it. I don't care who anybody sees it. And this is, of course, a setup for what's to come next.
1: Uh-oh. Oh, boy.
2: Oh, God. I don't.
0: Oh, yeah.
2: I'm,
1: who did what?
0: We're involved in a fantasy league where it's like 8 hours.
1: Absurd. Not me.
2: It's absurd. Yes.
0: Okay. You're involved in the fantasy league. What are you talking about?
1: Well, I'm saying this isn't particularly directed at me. Cause
0: oh, it is absolutely about to be directed at you. It's about to be be directed at you. Chris Brockman picks, you're on the clock. He texts you, you're on the clock. You thumbs up it.
1: Yeah.
0: 45 minutes later, you haven't picked yet.
2: He's thinking.
0: About what? It's like, you should see the pickings right now, how slim they are right now.
1: It's slim.
0: Okay?
1: Yeah.
0: Slim. Like, I've got four running backs. I don't even, like, I just need to know which second stringer that has no shot to start might actually get some run, literally and figuratively. I have no idea.
2: What round are you in at this point?
0: 12?
3: Yeah.
2: Out of 20? These are the guys that don't even play.
0: We're in day 9. We're in day 9 of this draft.
2: These are the bye week guys.
0: It was two Wednesdays ago. Commissioner Latrulio came on.
2: These are the bye week guys. Make a pick, TJ. Come on.
1: You don't play, so hush.
2: I have played. See, you can't say I'm
0: on. He texts you. You're up.
2: You're up.
0: You thumbs up it.
1: Yeah, thumbs up.
0: Yeah, you did. 45 minutes later, you haven't picked. And then he texts. And the reason why I know that if it's been 45 minutes, he texts. He goes, come on, TJ. I got to go to sleep. This man is a 6-year-old at home.
3: It was 9:30. I was ready. For bed. And the thing is, I didn't want to just like wake up and then have 15 minutes left because you picked in the middle of the night.
0: Yeah, you put him on the clock at 1:30 in the morning on Monday night because you went to O'Shea's after party where you couldn't pick because you were too busy being a social butterfly.
1: I was talking to folks. All right. I mean, you said
0: Did you not pick on purpose?
1: No, I absolutely not. I was on the phone. I was sending texts, emails. I was doing stuff. It was up on my laptop. I got you. I was on the phone with O'Shea. Then I was on the phone with another friend of mine for a little bit.
0: That's all I was saying.
1: When you are on the phone every morning, what do?
0: She was a player.
1: No. You walk around and pace. So I was just walking around the apartment, in the queue. Doing dishes, doing stuff.
0: I have a player in the queue.
1: Okay.
0: I'm hosting the Rich Eisen show. I am ready to pick.
1: But in the middle of an interview, fact is, you're taking more umbrage to this than the guy who's picking behind me. That's the crazy part. That's what's wild to me.
0: I was upset for him.
1: Why? It had nothing to do with you, though.
3: Thanks, Rich.
1: It had literally nothing to do with you.
0: Absolutely does. It's a ripple effect. Because if because you don't go, then it takes longer to finally get to me.
1: What's it matter when you know you have people who are going to take all 8 hours?
0: It's infuriating me.
4: Well, we're waiting.
1: You're more mad than Chris was, and he was trying to go to sleep.
3: I was just trying to go to bed.
0: I was mad for you, Chris.
3: Thanks. I appreciate that. Like I said, I just didn't want to wake. Like the other day, we woke up and John Hamm had 30 minutes left. And you're like, he's been on the clock for 7 hours. So I just didn't want to have that situation.
1: And then
0: he sent an email to the group saying, does anybody know how
3: to set up the autograph?
0: We're on a new site, how to set up an autograph, which is a very nice community-related thing.
3: Yeah.
0: And I, of course, responded that I have binge-watched Mad Men Season 5 and Friends and Neighbors Season 2 while waiting for his last two picks.
1: So it's good
0: how
1: to know
0: he responded, which I think is a proper response.
1: Which is good to know he's not just a jerk to us for this. He's a jerk to John Hamm.
0: Right, to John friggin' Hamm.
1: I mean, look, if John Hamm can get it, I can't say
0: no. As popular as it gets.
3: You can't get mad that you're getting it.
0: John Hamm. I'm being consistent. And this is what a change should be like for a fantasy league.
3: Also, shout out to Paul.
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3: 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Coming up, Emmy-nominated actor Carolina Wiedra. And now, it's Rich Eisen.
4: All right, everybody. Hour number three of the Rich Eisen Show is on the air. First 2 hours, if you missed it, there's our podcast version. There's our Disney Plus page. It was a great conversation with Ian Rappaport telling us why the Vikings made their move with Kyler Murray, when the Falcons and the Browns might make their moves at quarterback. We talked about, is he back yet? Aaron Donald is still not back yet. And then an hour or two, we spoke with Hall of Famer Thurman Thomas about everything going on with the Bills. And he said Bijan has got the best shot to win MVP as a running back like he did back in the day. Like I said, those are the ways for you to check on this show if you missed it. Fans of Pluribus, stay right where you are. The Emmy-nominated actor who plays Zosia is in our green room. Just had a very nice chat with Carolina Wiedra. We're going to have a fun chat with her. More of your phone calls, 844-204-RICH, number to dial. The phone lines are completely lit. We'll get to you on all of that front. George McCaskey, the owner of the Chicago Bears, came out and said, don't know where we're going to wind up with a new stadium. Could be Hammond, Indiana. Could be Arlington Heights, Illinois. A lot of people think it's going to wind up being Indiana. The only thing he would allow is that wherever the Bears wind up, they will not be called the Indiana Bears.
6: Oh, thank goodness.
4: They will be called the Chicago Bears.
6: Oh, my God. Can you imagine?
4: And I understand, you know, hey, how could they be called the Chicago Bears if they're playing in Hammond, Indiana?
7: That's a good question.
4: The New York Jets and Giants play in East Rutherford, New Jersey. Now, I know that's much closer to the city of New York as the crow flies between even the most southern part of the city limits of Chicago and Hammond, Indiana.
7: Yeah, I mean, it's right there.
4: But it's still the Jets and the Giants play in a different state.
6: Right.
4: Okay. The 49ers play in a different state, it feels like.
6: if you try to get down
4: to Santa Clara from the southernmost part of the city limits of San Francisco, California, but they're closer to San Jose.
6: Yeah.
4: You fly to, like,
6: it's easier to fly to San Jose.
4: 1,000%. If you go to a San Francisco 49ers game, flying into San Jose is much better geographically than flying in an SFO.
7: Do you know the way?
4: Hey. I do actually know the way to San Jose. You weighs it.
7: Good point. Couldn't say that back in the day.
4: So, listen, I would love for the Bears to stay in the state of Illinois, with all due respect to our friends in Indiana. Okay, I mean, it would make complete sense, certainly since the Bears bought the site at Arlington Heights and raised a horse racetrack to the ground. Right?
6: They bought it 3 years ago.
4: What are they going to do? Go to Hammond, Indiana and build pickleball courts?
7: That's the way
4: we're
7: going to
4: do. You know, maybe they will. I don't know. So, in the meantime, you see, Ben Johnson made an interesting headline saying he wants to set the record for highest scoring offense in a season.
5: Mm-hmm. Great feature in The Athletic right now about Ben Johnson where he made that quote. Yeah.
4: Love it.
8: And people are taking offense.
5: He knows. Why? He knows exactly what the 13 Broncos scored.
7: Yeah.
5: How many exact number points per game. And he wants to, what did he say? I want blowouts and shutouts.
4: Shutouts. Yeah, man.
7: I mean, that's a team.
8: So now all the other teams are like, ooh.
5: That's great.
4: He is unapologetically placing a target right there on his back and that of his team.
8: What do you call these guys? Red?
4: Red asses?
8: Red asses.
4: Oh, yeah.
5: Boy, he takes it to a new level.
4: Oh, yeah. Yeah, I mean, whether it's playing for the Green Bay Packers or covering the team and forgetting to put your phone on Do Not Disturb on his podium right in front of his microphone, whatever it is, he's got a certain way of doing things, and he does not care what you think about the way he does things. And the Chicago Bears have got Caleb Williams. He said Luther Burden, who's got some Amon-Ra St. Brownish traits.
8: Yep. Luther Beast.
4: Threw that out there about his guy.
5: The Beast.
4: Beast. Okay. Burden. He wants shutouts. I did see, speaking of the man who's in charge of those shutouts, I did see Dennis Allen in Canton.
5: Nice.
4: There, as you know, obviously for Drew Brees. Yeah, man. Oh, yeah. So he's putting it out there for the Chicago Bears, who won their division last year and damn near made the NFC Championship game. Yeah. And nobody expected him to do that.
5: Mm-mm.
4: Certainly since they lost their opener against the Minnesota Vikings in division on a Monday night, damn near pitching a shutout, only to have J.J. McCarthy torch them in the fourth quarter and then go to Detroit where he left and had that team drop a 50-burger on him. And they're 0-2, and suddenly you're thinking, oh, gosh, oh, my.
5: Oh, my.
4: Right?
8: Oh, my.
4: Yeah, that's what you're thinking. And then good, better, best.
5: Never let it rest.
4: That's it. I love it. Put a target on there. Those Indiana Bears. Oh, those Chicago Bears. My bad.
9: The Bears.
4: Oh, baby.
8: I just heard Adam scream from the back.
5: Indiana Bears.
4: They open at Carolina. Interesting week one game that I think will be under the radar for a lot of people. Sneaky. I thought they should have been in Seattle, man. End of story. That game's not until the first week of November. They put them on a Monday night.
5: More fun.
4: Vikings at Bears, Eagles at Bears. That's a Monday nighter. Oof. You know, the Eagles want a piece of Chicago. They would love to take this whole thing about shutouts and blowouts and 37 points a game and just say, okay, we're going to do to you what you did to us the day after Thanksgiving, which was punk us in front of our home crowd.
5: You got punked.
4: There's that game at Green Bay. Everybody in Wisconsin has got that thing circled. Come up the toll road and have Matt LaFleur give you the swim move after the game. There's that game against New England on a Thursday night. Kickoff week 7. The game against Seattle as well. Tampa. Oh, baby. I'm excited for the Chicago Bears season for you fans. But it won't be called the Indiana Bears no matter what. So... By the way, George McCaskey, great job umpiring for the Savannah Bananas. Did you see that one? Did you see that?
5: No.
4: Yeah, when they were in Wrigley.
5: Oh, really?
4: Yeah, man.
5: That's cool.
4: He umpired. Good job. That's He's got funny. A great sense of humor. I know Bears fans who are upset about the team moving to Indiana. I don't kind of want to hear that.
5: Yeah.
4: But.
5: Bears win total 9.5.
4: I'll take the over on that.
10: Oh, yeah. I'm with you.
4: Shutouts.
5: Blowouts.
8: Shutouts and blowouts. Yeah.
5: Let's go.
4: I've got a 4 downs on the Pittsburgh Steelers.
5: Hey.
4: Steelers. All right. Hit it. Steelers. Hit it.
11: 4 downs with Rich.
10: Here we go.
7: Why did he stop?
4: All righty, everybody. My 4 downs on the Pittsburgh Steelers, everybody. 1-done against the Texans last year. And then big time changes, and that is the first down. What in the world do the post-Tomlin Steelers look like? 19 years.
11: First down.
4: I sound like the old lady at the end of in Titanic. It's been 84 years. What do you look like? And everything else is based off of that. There's been one way of doing things, and the Steelers fans are like, many of them were like, why you keep caping for this guy, Rich? Want him out. Let him go do the media, which he now is on NBC. What do they look like? Because it's pretty amazing. Mike McCarthy, former toll taker, right? Guy who would sweep up floors, mop up floors.

0: following up Tomlin without another 30-something coordinator that's right. never done it before somewhere else.
1: Exactly.
0: And just follow it up with Knoll was that guy, Cowher was that guy, Tomlin was that guy. And we're not going to find who that guy is. I thought like Jesse Minner, for instance, right? Like coordinator who's defensive coordinator who's never done it, head coach somewhere before, but is ready to just be there for another 20-year run.
2: Oh, we're Marcus Freeman.
0: Right. Right. That's what you thought. But the bottom line is, if you're going to follow up Tomlin after 19 years, do you want to have somebody who's never done it before or somebody who's just like, I know the way you've done it here for 19 years, but I know how to do my way. And I'm going to bring that way here. So the whole idea of a culture change, you kind of take that off the table. It's like, how are you going to establish yourself? Well, McCarthy's going to be like, what are you talking about? I know, here's my system. Here's the way I run things. I've proven it for two other Blue Blood franchises.
3: Two of the greatest.
0: Although one I won a title for and the other one is still waiting on an NFC Championship game appearance still after 30 years. Sorry, I got to keep bringing that up.
3: Like it's true. It was unnecessary, though.
0: What's it going to look like? So that brings up second down. Can the Steelers' offense be explosive? Can they be explosive?
1: That's the question.
0: Because it seems like how many times, unless Rodgers throws one of his zingers to somebody who's wide-ass open or a couple of times, didn't he find Freiermuth a bunch of times to gash defenses? It's not like he didn't do it last year or couldn't do it last year. I don't think the offense last year wasn't explosive because Rodgers' arm can't deliver the football. It just, they didn't have the explosive players. And the one guy that you could have called explosive on their team last year, right? Because we didn't see it enough from DK Metcalf, was Kenneth Gainwell. And he's gone. So what are we going to do here? You brought in Pittman from Indianapolis. It's time for my guy, Roman Wilson, who was J.J. McCarthy's number one target in the national championship team in Michigan. It's time for him to spark. You know, you got Jeremy Bernard in the draft. You missed on Mekhi Lemon because the Eagles sniped him before you could go, if you remember that. They were on the phone welcoming him to the Steelers. Wait a minute, why are the Eagles calling me? Right? They got an offensive lineman for Rodgers in this offense instead, but can they be explosive? I don't know.
2: Yeah, note on that, Rich. 11% explosive play rate on dropback passes, 26th in the NFL.
0: Third down, how fast can the defense return to steel curtain form? How fast can we get that? Patrick Graham's the DC now, okay? McCarthy brought him in after a 4-year run with the Raiders. They had Jamel Dean to the back end. He had a super year for Tampa. Jaquan Brisker is a safety that they added. Sebastian Joseph Day as well on the defensive line. You know, could the draft have helped? Don't know. They still have TJ. Right? Cameron Hayward's back for year 93.
1: Yes.
0: And he's as dominant as ever.
1: Yep.
0: And the rest of the defense, you could say, is a little bit longer in the tooth. I don't know. I mean,
3: Charlie Porter Jr.
0: But they have some players, man, who can go hunt if they are healthy. That's the third down. Fourth down is a simple question, and it's no offense. He would even say that he probably hears it and pisses him off or whatever, but how much does Aaron Rodgers have left in the tank? Three instances in NFL history of a quarterback at age 43 or older attempting at least 100 passes with a passer rating over 70. You want to guess where those three instances are?
2: All Tom Brady.
0: That's correct. Last year, he became just the fifth quarterback at age 42 or beyond to attempt at least 100 passes and post a passer rating above 76.5. So he took care of business there. And again, you know, he clearly isn't running like the old Rodgers, let's be honest. I mean,
3: 42, right?
0: The arm strength, though, that ball just flies out of his Hall of Fame arm. It just does. And if Pittman and DK Metcalf can get some help from a run game that really was not very, I mean, Gainwell did much of his damage through the air.
1: Yeah.
0: Right?
1: Yeah.
0: Jalen Warren would gash every now and then. The kid from Iowa, their running back, their rookie running back, they need something from him.

0: this year. So, and then let's see what they can do in the playoffs if they make it, which they have a roster to do. Let's be honest. It's not like this roster is completely empty. And that's my four downs on the Pittsburgh Steelers. I give you the floor if I've missed anything on this front.
1: Pretty much.
2: Yeah, I think you hit it with the explosive plays. That, you know, they just don't scare you offensively. And that's kind of where they're at right now. They need something from Michael Pittman. That was a huge addition. Hey,
0: but you know who puts up points? Mike McCarthy's offense puts up points.
2: Yeah, but
0: they do it.
2: CeeDee Lamb's not out there. You know, Zeke
1: Metcalf. DK Metcalf and Pittman are out there.
0: Is no slouch, man.
2: I don't know, man.
0: And Pittman was a great ad. I thought that was a real smart play.
2: It feels like DK's best days are behind him.
0: Why would you say that?
2: I don't know. My eyes work.
0: Come on.
1: Right, 59 catches, 850 yards, 6 tutties last year. I like the running backs. I like Warren. I like hit him with the Rico Dowdle.
0: Dowdle being added.
2: Yeah. Dowdle's nice.
0: I missed.
2: For a guy you gave all that money to, you need more than 59 catches.
0: Who, DK you're talking about?
2: Yeah.
0: Oh, I hear you. And again, it's not because Rodgers couldn't deliver it to him. I just don't think there was, I mean, he had that one game in Europe where he took one to the house, and I'm like, that's the DK. That was explosive.
1: Look, he's only 28, DK Metcalf, and
0: I know.
1: It's not like it's over.
0: It ain't.
2: 200-yard games last year.
0: I know. I had him in fantasy. 844-204-RICH is the number to dial. 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
24: Go there, pick up the memory, and then share with her. That's why the pause is there, which is really interesting.
0: And that's why you're Emmy nominated. Our radio audience has returned Carolina Weidra of Pluribus, which you can catch right now on Apple TV. The first season, just absolutely remarkable. It's already been renewed for season two. Probably was the minute Vince Gilligan said, I'll do it. I'd love to get into that part of it. So, because again, for those who may not know, there's coming from outer space a virus essentially that gets loose on planet Earth that affects almost everyone on Earth, except for Ray Seahorn's character and a handful of others. And it becomes like a hive mentality where you lose your
24: individuality.
0: And it creates this question of like, would you like to be happy all the time, but you would lose your individuality if you do that.
24: Yeah.
0: And how was it explained to you, though, when you first received a script to play your character in Pluribus?
24: Well, when I auditioned for it, I didn't know anything about the world that he created. I just had a description of Zosia, kind of. I didn't understand who Zosia really is. So when I auditioned for it, I just had that she's pleasant, she's likable. Mm-hmm. That was my first audition. And then when I tested for it, I read the first two scripts. And so I got more of the world that he created. Mm-hmm. And then I would have to ask him so many questions. I was like, wait a second. Okay, let's break it down to me how you envision these people to be, how they move about the world. And we talked about there's one side of them that they are very pleasant, happy, mm-hmm. content. They don't have the full spectrum of emotions as a regular person. They are fully fledged human beings, but they don't operate with being able to be angry, or they don't experience grief in their body. They have the memories of that, but they don't have it in their body. They're just happy, and they can perform anything and everything at the highest level of humanity.
0: Right.
24: Anybody that's been affected by this virus. So it was, I mean, the idea is so big. And, you know, when I first read, I was completely overwhelmed and excited. And
0: I imagine.
24: It's just so big, the idea of like one person being everything. Kind of like ChatGPT. Kind of like, it's a bit of you know what I mean?
0: But Vince was here when Pluribus came out. And
24: yeah.
0: As he had, I don't think he intended it to be
24: at all.
0: AI criticism.
24: At all.
0: But everyone kind of feels that it is.
24: Well, what's incredible is he had this idea 10 years prior to where, AI was there, but it wasn't in the conversation yet.
0: Right, sure.
24: In the mainstream conversation to where it is today. So it's just incredible. What I find incredible is that Vince Gilligan is tapping into something so otherworldly. Do you know what I mean? That he had this idea and so relevant today.
0: Yeah.
24: With everything that's happening, right?
0: Well, the way that he does it, too. I mean, the first episode of Pluribus, just it had me at hello. First of all, I'm just such a fan of Breaking Bad and Better Call Saul that I'm in on whatever he wants me to be in on.
24: Oh, my God. Trust me. I was the same way.
0: And so when by the way, to be able to act in it has got to be remarkable. And we'll get to that in a second. But
24: yeah.
0: I just loved how, when the virus takes over
24: and
0: Ray Seahorn's character realizes that something awful is happening and she doesn't figure it out, that the collective, I would say the hive.
24: Yeah, for sure. It's the collective.
0: Calls they communicate. Up, or there's a phone number at the bottom of the screen. Like she turns on her television set and they're basically talking to her. Like the Secretary of Agriculture of the United States is talking to her through the.
24: Yeah.
0: And if I'm not mistaken, the phone number actually, if you called it, really exists.
24: Yep. Yeah, yeah.
0: Right.
24: Which is so cool. So you would get a recording and then you could actually interact with it.
0: Which
24: is incredible.
0: Freaks me out, right? So it gets me in, but then it's a slow burn that I don't quite understand what your character, your character first is introduced is what you're naked flying a plane or something like that? Or did I get that right?
24: I'm wearing a jihad.
0: Okay.
24: Right. Yeah. And then I'm flying the airplane, the C-130, which I actually got to taxi for real.
0: For real?
24: For real. Yes. Like for real. I got to taxi the C-130 at the Albuquerque airport, which is, I mean, it's so insane if you really think about it. I'm still pinching myself with all the things I got to do. And originally, I wasn't going to do it because the pilots felt, for safety reasons, they were like, well, listen, like, she's not a pilot. That's we're not sure we can do it. And then after the we spent the day talking and discussing how the plane operates, and they saw how serious I am and how, I'm taking this role very seriously. And I was very curious, and they felt safe enough where they allowed me to do it.
0: And again, that indicates wild. For those, again, that, again, the fact that you are connected to every other being on planet Earth who has been affected by this, which is every being on planet Earth with the exception of a handful. There's a pilot in the hive who can download you with the information
24: best
0: on how to be right. The best pilots to download you on how to fly one of those.
24: Absolutely. Well, every individual, every person individually can perform open heart surgery as the greatest surgeon in the world. Everything I would perform would be at the highest level of humanity.
0: What an idea.
24: It's wild. And so, when I was in episode 9, I am on a helicopter, so I would get lessons of how the helicopter works. And And she's the greatest pilot as a helicopter pilot. She's the greatest, you know, airplane pilot. Whatever it is, she's the greatest at. Okay. So whatever I do, anything, I have to do it. That it also lives in my muscle memory. The croquet game, when we play the croquet game, mm-hmm. you know, I'm the greatest player. So, yes. you know, it's just so fascinating and so wild. But I have to rehearse for every single thing. So it lived in my body. So it looked like I've done it millions of times.
0: So is there anything that you've been asked to do that you're actually really great at?
24: Taxing this C-130.
0: You never knew you had it in you, huh?
24: No idea.
0: Wow. Until you try it. I guess all of us, that's inspirational to all of us here. You never know you'll be able to taxi a C-130 until you actually ask to do it by Vince Gilligan.
24: It's an incredible plane, by the way. It's such a beautiful machinery. I was quite blown away by it.
0: And again, it's just, it's like Breaking Bad in the fact that, you know, what would you do if you were put in Walter White's position, right? What would you do if...
24: Are you asking me that?
0: I guess I'm asking the collective. I'm asking you that. So when you're sitting like, would I do what Walter White's doing? Would I not do what Walter White's doing? And in this case, with, you know, Ray Seahorn's character, what would you do if you're essentially one of the last people on Earth with your own ability to think and feel, and everybody else around you is not? Would you just say, you know what, I'm just going to go with the flow and be like one of them?
24: Oh, would I be Diabate? Like, would I be Mr. Diabate who did that? Who's just like, right. I'll take advantage of this world and have beautiful models mm-hmm. around me and enjoy myself. And I'll be Carol, I think. Or there's Manusos, right? Who's like, let's nuke him. Let's destroy him. Let's murder them all. And she's like, you know, Carol's like, wait a second. There's another way. There's a more gentler way. And I think, I'll be Carol. Her wife dies. She's grieving. I would probably take a few Xanax, probably drink a little bit, calm down, and then try to save the world.
0: Right.
24: You know?
0: And then would you...
24: And she's the only one, by the way, because everyone is kind of okay with what's going on.
0: She seems to be the only one humanity and self-preservation, self-thought. What would you do if you were in that position, which is just a fascinating question that Pluribus puts in front of people. I'm wondering, has Vince told you where this is going?
24: I wish I could tell you. I do know. I have no idea. I'm dying to find out.
0: Really?
24: Yeah. But I love that because even in first season, I didn't know where it was going.
0: Right.
24: I would get the scripts as they would come out, and I would discover, you know, this series as with every script that came out, which was really fun to go on that ride not knowing.
0: Mm-hmm.
24: You know?
0: And so you do, like, you broke for finished shooting season one. You haven't gotten a single syllable for season two yet?
24: No.
0: Wow.
24: I just know he's very excited about it.
0: Well, I mean, I
24: cannot wait to read it and see. Yeah, I've no
0: when
24: clue.
0: When are we getting to this part? What do we got? Am I asking Fight Club type things you're not allowed to say? Is that what's happening right now?
24: We're going to start soon. I know that much. I don't know if I can reveal the date, but it's
0: hotel
24: soon.
0: Hotel space in Albuquerque. You notice if hotels are completely booked up.
24: There you go. It's soon enough. I cannot wait. I'm really excited. And, you know, the cast, we love each other so much. I can't wait to be back together. It's such a blessing when you go to work with people that you love and admire. There's nothing better.
0: You got a favorite scene from season one that you're proud of in particular?
24: You know, I really love episode 8. I love the scenes in episode 8.
0: Which is
24: where you see there's an evolution that happens between Carol and Zosia.
0: Mm-hmm.
24: There's a shift to their relationship. Because prior to that, there's a dance that Zosia does with Carol all the time, not to go too far. And, you know, she's making sure that Carol feels safe, and everything I do is to Carol feel seen and for her to come join us. And then in episode 7, when she goes through the loneliness, she calls for me. I know that we're allowed to go further into the relationship. And then there's a transition of how we behave and how we are. And then we get intimate and the mango scene and all that happens in episode 8, which I really enjoyed. We had so much fun shooting that for many different reasons.
0: Part of me wants Carol to be happy watching this, okay? But also part of me knows that if you bring her over, humanity's over. And...
24: Well, there's still 12 left or 11 left.
0: I hear you, but like she seems to be the only one that's actually fighting for what's the right part about living life, you know?
24: But let me ask you this, though. Yes, it's true. But if you think about what the others have to offer, what was great, we had these arguments on set all the time. Yes, is all that to bring back the humanity. But what the others have to offer, is it really that bad? It's pretty incredible. They care about the planet. There's no prejudice. There's no racism. There's no war. You know, they don't kill anything. It's quite peaceful, right?
0: I guess I'm going to put it in sports terms. Like, Chris over there loves Boston sports.
24: Yeah.
0: I love New York sports.
24: Yeah.
0: TJ in behind you, on your right shoulder, likes 15 different teams. You know what I mean? We make fun of him all the time for that. But you know, and Mike loves, he used to love the Yankees only, and then he gave them up for the Dodgers, which, you know,
24: Okay.
0: See, by the way,
1: even she gets it.
0: Right?
24: I don't know much about sports, but I know that's a major shift.
0: She's from Poland and knows you're wrong. Okay? So, but you see what I'm saying? Like, but that lends to a lot of great conversation for 3 hours every day, I'd like to think.
24: Sure.
0: And so, but what would it be if we're all like, oh yeah, we love the 49ers. Oh yeah, we just,
24: and where's this love and peace all the time where there's no debate and like,
0: you know, one of them feels hurt and a billion people around the planet suddenly get depressed. You know what I mean? Like that. That's not
24: and cool. That's the argument, right? So that's the conversation we would have. Like, yes, and the individuality gives you that you can have, you can be surprised, like you would have never been surprised again. And being an individual, get to be surprised and experience and have these debates. Yes. But is that worth giving up for the goodness that the others have to offer? Obviously, to you, you would say yes.
0: Right.
24: Yeah.
0: You know, and obviously, I would.
24: And there's some people that would say no with everything that's happening in the world. Like, no, I would love the world to be the others.
0: But they wouldn't know what it would be like for 2 seconds to give up their individuality. That's
24: no.
0: You know what I mean? Like, because for a utopia, like obviously we what would be the price? What's the cost?
24: The cost of that would be no war, and people would live in peace and harmony and unconditional love for one another.
1: I don't want to love everyone.
0: See, again, he's from Boston.
24: What did you say?
1: I don't want to love everyone.
24: Well, there you have it. There you have it. So you would be probably Carol fighting for the world.
1: Yeah, of course.
24: Yeah.
0: He's as close to the Carol character as anybody that's sitting here in this set right now.
24: But it's fascinating. But that's what I'm grateful for our show is that it starts these conversations and people can have these conversations.
0: Right.
24: You know, people can have these debates. And I had people text me and say that they're having pluribus dinners to talk about it. And
0: pluribus dinners?
24: Yeah, pluribus dinners to talk about what it brought up for them and what they thought about it and dissect it and just have these debates about what pluribus means to them.
0: Well, but if they really want to take it to the next level, then they all have to eat the same thing, right? They all have to drink the same thing.
24: Their diet is very specific, which I'm not sure.
0: Spoiler alert, we need to really get into what they're eating.
24: Their diet is very particular.
0: It's I should say so. I should say so with fava beans and a nice Chianti.
1: Hey.
24: See, I didn't know I didn't know about the diet until we got to that episode. Oh. And I remember when Vince revealed it to us, we went,
0: He is the sweetest guy.
24: He is.
0: With the darkest side.
24: I love it.
0: He had to be the sweetest delivery of cannibalism of all time.
24: Yeah.
0: Oh, yeah. So,
24: yes.
1: He's the nicest guy in Hollywood.
24: Yeah, I so agree with you. He's such a wonderful human being and his sense of humor and
0: awesome.
24: It's so unexpected. If you would meet him, you'd be like, whoa, I can't believe that. Is there, but it's so beautiful and perfect.
0: Yeah, he's created Walter White.
24: Yes.
0: He's created all of these characters.
24: Yes.
0: You know?
24: I'm so curious, like, how, like...
0: Where's this going?
24: I did tell him if I was part of the hive mind, I would love to be in his brain.
0: Yes.
24: I would love to live in his brain. And
0: what do you say to that?
24: He said, no, you wouldn't want that, obviously.
0: See? Individuality. He's more Carol than Zosia.
24: And he says that. I think he says that he's more... There's a bit of Carol.
0: I love it.
24: In... Yeah.
0: Well, congrats
24: to you.
0: There's
24: a bit of him and Carol.
0: I'd love for you to tell a story how you got the audition, if you don't mind.
24: Oh, God. Yeah, absolutely. So, you know, it was during the pandemic, which was the lockdown happened in March, and in July, my husband and I, we decided that it's time to make some children.
0: Okay.
24: And I got pregnant, and I told my team, which was very important for me to be a stay-at-home mom for the first 2 years of my kid's life, because, you know, my parents used to travel all the time. And so during that time, is when after I gave birth, my manager and my agent decided to part ways, which was really terrifying, and I was already 40, and that was really painful. And then I, because that happened, I was like, I'm gonna have a second child. And so I was very blessed to have my son right away, both of them. And then when, you know, I've been working since I'm 16 years old, so taking a break from me was also very hard, mm-hmm. because I've always been either was modeling and then acting. And then when my second son was a year and a half, I was really craving to, I was like, okay, I think I'm starting to get ready to, like, you know, to get back to work. And I didn't know how. And I was really terrified. I was 41 at the time. And then out of nowhere, I got an email from my commercial agent or agency, mm-hmm. that I was not working with, but I still happened to be on their roster. Mm-hmm. And this lady emailed me and she said, hey, there's a request for a tape for an audition. What would you like me to do with it? And I looked at it, and all I saw, it said Anna and the description of the character. And I emailed her back, and I said, do you mind finding out what this is for? Because you never you never know what it could be. And so she came back, and she said, it's Vince Gilligan for Apple TV. And I just went, are you kidding me? What is the, what? And just to put it out there, it was my dream to work with Vince Gilligan, right? So, since Breaking Bad.
0: Yeah, of course.
24: And I used to be with ICM, and he was with ICM. And I used to ask my team, please, I'll be a chair. I'll be background. Whatever it is, I just would love to meet this man and be in his universe. And so that never happened until this audition. And so I put myself on tape, and then I got 2 days later, they emailed me back saying they want to see more material, and it was Christmas time. And so I happened to email, because Sharon Bialy and Sherry Thomas, and Russell Scott, who are the casting directors, I've auditioned for them many times years prior. So I asked for their email, and I decided that I'm going to talk to them personally and mm-hmm. take it from there. And they said to me that after Christmas, they're going to decide if we're going to test or not, the next steps. But the interesting bit that I find during that time, like before I got that email, Russell Scott told me that they had over 5,000 submissions for this role.
0: Wow.
24: Worldwide.
0: Whoa.
24: And they couldn't find Zosia. And they went through their digital database. They couldn't find her. And they have this cabinet in their office with handwritten notes of every actor they've ever seen from, like, years prior. Mm-hmm. And they had to go through that. And they started going through it, and they saw a photo. They saw my photo, and there are handwritten notes on me. And Russell said, whatever happened to her? And that's how I got the audition. That's how they searched me out, which is, you know, which I'm still pinching myself. I can't believe that I got this opportunity, that I got this role, and to be here at being Emmy nominated actress, I get emotional. It's truly unbelievable. You know, making that choice to become a mom, having that experience, and then now this, I just feel incredibly, incredibly lucky.
0: Well,
24: and to work with Vince, to work with Ray, who are the one that, like, they're the most incredible human beings and incredibly talented. It's such a gift, as you know. You've interviewed all of them, so it's like they're magnificent.
0: They are. And you are too.
24: Thank you.
0: And congratulations on this. You know, and just like Pluribus, your story is like the world is so big, but it's also so small.
24: You know, what a beautiful way to put it. Yeah.
0: Thanks for coming on here. Congrats on everything going on. Let's stay in touch. Certainly, whenever this season two comes out, I mean, I don't want to talk anymore about it.
24: Soon enough, you guys, it will. Okay. It will come out.
0: Very good.
24: It's going to be very exciting.
0: Carolina Wiedre, right here on the Rich Eisen Show. Check out Pluribus right now on Apple TV, and of course, we're rooting for you for the Emmys.
24: Thank you.
0: Back on the show with Sue is coming up next for Women's Sports Now.
24: Thank you.
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0: 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Good to see you, Suze Schuster. How are you, Susie?
1: Susie!
2: Hey. Hey. Hey, thank you for that round of applause.
3: That was only me, Susie. No,
4: I was clapped.
2: Thanks, Mikey.
0: I told him about what we did yesterday with Irv on his pod.
2: That was so fun. It was so great. We had the best time.
3: Nice.
2: And what a great setup.
0: And also over there?
2: Yeah,
0: well,
2: the White House.
0: But they were also, like, TJ asked the question you were asking before about invitations to our wedding.
3: Oh, yeah. So we know that you famously invited Irv to the wedding. You asked Kobe. You almost had Kobe to come. What are the, like, notable names
4: who else
3: were almost at your wedding? They, maybe they couldn't make it, or...
2: That's like the worst name drop, right? Almost at the wedding?
0: Well, I mean, Kobe.
3: Well, I mean, this
0: Kobe
3: is how we started.
0: I wasn't there when you when you ran into Irv. I was there when we ran into Kobe together on Central Park South.
2: That was very sweet.
0: And he thought about it for...
2: No, he was like,
0: I literally thought, first of all, I'm like, wow, Suze is really, you know, inviting him. And then he paused for a second to the point where, is this going to happen?
3: Did you think about moving the wedding back just to
0: come? Just to make sure.
5: Oh. No. Yeah, anything you need.
0: No.
4: Yeah. Later, we're good.
0: I know.
2: I know. I think he really would have if he could have. I mean, he literally was.
0: I do,
2: like,
0: too.
2: In deep contemplation.
0: I agree. But I'm curious. Was there anybody else? I never asked you this.
4: Shaq?
3: You know, I asked.
2: You know, in retrospect, that was a big mistake.
3: Not asking him?
2: Yeah. That was a big.
3: Because he loves you.
2: I was kind of.
0: Phil, Pete, did you ask Pete?
2: No, Phil. No.
0: Did you ever give him a book?
3: Yeah.
0: You gave him a book, right?
2: Yeah. You know my full story with you remember that? I think I told you this.
0: What?
2: It's probably not the nicest story in the world, but he used to love to. How much time do we have?
0: Well,
2: he used
0: minute
2: to
0: and a half.
2: The clock. He used to always famously give his players books. We all know that he would the Confederate in the Attic was a famous book that he gave to Jerry West, and he would really measure you out. And I remember being at a Lakers practice. He was a little standoffish to a lot of the women covering.
0: Okay.
2: And as you know, in Los Angeles, some of, you know, we had all different shapes and sizes.
0: Weren't allowed under the triangle.
2: And and I was sitting there reading an Eckhart Tolle book, and I am not a self-help book person. Mm-hmm. I think I read 5 pages. I was like, no. I get how this ends. And so Phil stops and he says, what are you reading? And he'd been a little dismissive of me when I started. And I showed the book. He said, oh, Eckhart Tolle, what do you think? I said, I think it's garbage, and I think I already know how this ends. And he looks at me and he said, where'd you go to school? Like that. You know, the raised eyebrow, the soul patch. Mm-hmm. And I said, Columbia, where did you go?
0: Knowing that it wasn't
2: he
0: Columbia.
2: Didn't go to Columbia. And after that, Phil loved... He loved not only talents, but he loved people who were curious and wanted to learn, and he liked smart people.
0: Right.
2: And I really think that, I was coming up in a different time where, you know, obviously the standards were different for women, and people judged and prejudged a lot. But he really liked the fact that he was curious. What did you study? I said, okay, you know, I had a double major in history and art history. And he was like, what?
0: You're covering the Lakers?
4: You're covering the Lakers.
2: But, yeah, that's my Phil book story. And so he started asking me, like, what are you reading? And so we would kind of every so often.
0: And he wasn't invited to the wedding.
2: He didn't get the invite. Oh, no.
3: North Dakota.
2: But Dan Patrick did, and we're going to his daughter's wedding
0: on Saturday.
2: No, George is getting married.
0: So I'm going to take over the bar.
2: Yeah,
0: see how that feels, because that's what he did at ours.
4: Yeah.
2: And I'm her borrowed for her wedding.
0: Oh,
2: old, new borrowed.
0: Is that right?
2: Yeah, I'm excited.
0: Cool. Women's Sports Now, 6 Eastern. 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

0: August 5th regarding his name, image, and likeness. Why? Good question. Stems from LSU giving his number 5 jersey to cornerback DJ Pickett, the jersey Daniels wore during his 2023 Heisman-winning season. Pickett wore number 3 during his first season with the Tigers last year, en route to becoming a freshman All-American. Now he wants his old number back. Some think the issue is wrong thing, wrong time for Daniels, though. Mike Golic Jr. on the Golics.
1: This just doesn't invite any conversations that you could or should want if you're Jaden Daniels, right?
2: No.
1: This is usually an argument you want other people to make on your behalf. You want LSU fans indignant that someone was given the number of a Heisman Trophy winner at that school. And instead what you've done is, and especially with the statement, invited a comparison that's not going to be a winner for you. Like, Jaden Daniels is one of 3 Heisman Trophy winners in LSU's history. That is an incredible accomplishment. Wanting to be treated the same as Joe Burrow, who not only won a national championship there, but authored one of the best college football seasons of the 21st century, isn't a comparison that's going to be a winning value proposition for you.
0: All right, so tough to blame him there. Either way, it's Pickett's jersey for 2026 when he and LSU welcome Clemson to town Saturday, September 5th of week 1. Number 1 in the National League, meet number 2 in the National League. That's next. SportsCenter All Night continues. It's ESPN Radio.
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20: There go the runners. Here comes the pitch. And the fly ball into deep right center field is way back there. And there's a three-run pinch hit home run for Max Muncy.
0: AM 570 LA Sports. Game still close. Jumping ahead to the ninth inning.
21: Ground ball right side. Base hit. Trurio around third. He will score. Mitchell's headed to third. He'll make it there. Jake Bowers delivers. It's 5-4 Milwaukee. Just served it through the right side, past the shift. The Brewers have scored three times on five hits in the ninth inning.
0: 620 WTMJ, and that would do it. The Brewers beat the Dodgers 5-4. They become the first team in baseball to reach 75 wins for the second straight season. Second team to do that in consecutive years in the last 20 years. They joined the Yankees in 09 and 2010. For Max Muncy, his 131st career home run at Dodger Stadium. And for the Dodgers, their first loss this season when leading by multiple runs in the ninth inning or later. At 52-0, they had been one of six teams undefeated in that situation entering the night. Pirates Marlins, Pirates on a three-game skid, trying to get back in the win column. Apparently closed the door and had her heart-to-heart meeting on Wednesday night. They sent Braxton Ashcraft to the hill. Marlins going for the sweep at home after taking the first two. Well, Pittsburgh had other plans there. Scoreless until the fifth. Pirates enter the eighth up 5-0.
22: There's a 1-2 and a swing and a fly ball hit to deep left field. And this ball is back and this ball is gone. A home run. Rafael Flores Jr. Three-run shot to deep left. And the Pirates blowing out the Marlins. They're up 8-0. What a response after the closed-door meeting last night. And they have really shown up today.
0: 93.7 The Fan. And just when you thought they might hang it up, they decided to get some more frustration out. Well, Flores did. One inning later in the ninth.
22: That swing fly ball. Flores trying for another home run. This one's out of here. He's driven in six. Another three-run home run for Rafael Flores Jr., his second in as many innings. The Pirates are up 13-0.
0: That second shot made him the third Pirates catcher with two home runs and six RBI in the last 50 seasons. Staying in the ninth, Ashcraft still on the mound for Pittsburgh.
22: Extraordinary effort for the 26-year-old out of Robinson, Texas. Swing fly ball center. Mangum back. He's there. He's got it. Braxton Ashcraft, a complete game victory. His 12th win of the season. He throws a three-hitter here in Miami. And the Pirates wallop the Marlins 13-1. What a game for Braxton Ashcraft.
0: Indeed it was. Ashcraft's first career complete game and first by a Pirates pitcher since Paul Skeens in 2025. Cubs Nationals. Cubs enter Thursday three games back of the Brewers for the NL Central lead. Nationals not out of it just yet, but they have their work cut out for them for sure. Well, Thursday didn't start out bad. Washington at the plate in the fifth.
23: Osmond to the belt. Abrams does not run. The pitch is launched right center field. Carl Armstrong going back to the wall. And there it goes.
0: Nationals Radio Network. So 6-0 Nats, Cade Cavalli on the hill and throwing darts in the eighth with 9 Ks already to his name.
23: Here's the set. 3-2 pitch to Conforto is on the way. Yay! Strike three called over the outside corner. Cavalli lets out a scream. He is finished off. 8 scoreless innings on 1 hit. He has 10 strikeouts for the 4th time in his career. A masterpiece from Cade Cavalli here this afternoon.
0: So a gem for Cavalli. Finished tossing 8 innings, the 10 Ks, making the first Washington pitcher with 8-plus scoreless innings and 10 Ks since Steven Strasburg back in 19. Guardians, Tigers. Tigers strike first in the third. They take a 1-0 lead into the sixth.
23: 2 outs, bases empty, 2-2. Fly ball, left field. Way back in left. And gone. Eduardo Valencia got a curveball over the plate, and he did not miss. Number 5 makes it a 2-0 lead.
0: 97.1, the ticket, and the Tigers blank the Guardians 3-0. Rookie debuts on deck. That's next. SportsCenter All Night continues. It's ESPN Radio.
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0: 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I'm Chris Burnett. Remember that? Wasn't that long ago. 106 days to be exact. Tonight, the rookie and former number one overall pick got his feet wet in his first preseason game. Las Vegas named Kirk Cousins the starter earlier in camp. Takes the pressure off the young buck just a bit. Mendoza spoke after the game, though, and shared his thoughts on what it was like to play in his first NFL game.
8: Yeah, first I want to thank God and my teammates and coaches for allowing me the opportunity. Today was, it was an invigorating experience where there's not many moments where you feel fully alive, and on the field is when you feel fully alive, especially in the NFL atmosphere. So I want to give thanks to that. It was great to get out there, get my feet wet. You know, at first, especially the first drive, felt a little sped up because so much anticipation and excitement. However, I feel like the team, my teammates around me protected me very well, and they helped me, they helped slow me down. And I think as it was a good experience.
0: And Mendoza finished 10 of 16 for 97 yards and the touchdown. And how about the reaction elsewhere? ESPN Radio's Q Myers on game night.
13: To be honest, he was actually out there longer than I expected him to be. I thought that they were going to, you know, have him go in there for maybe a quarter and a half, maybe get it to halftime, and then let the third-string quarterback and the fourth-string quarterback finish it off. It's preseason game number one, but clearly they wanted to get him a little bit more action, a little bit more burn, and, you know, get him out there comfortable. And look, when he's in a rhythm, and we saw this multiple times, when he's seen the ball go through the hoop a couple times, I always used to like to use a basketball reference, it seems like he's really on. So I think that that's what they saw, and they really wanted to give him that opportunity on that last drive to get into the end zone. They didn't get that. They had to kick a field goal, and that ended up not being connected. So, but if, I mean, all in all, first time out there, not bad, not great, but it's a first time performance.
0: So, Coach Kubiak, do we have a starting QB?
14: Yeah, well, you know, Kirk's been getting the reps with the ones. I think he's had a solid training camp, and, you know, it's his job to lose.
0: Well, there you have it. Raiders next game, Thursday, August 20th at the Texans, and that will be on ESPN. In Pittsburgh, it was the Drew Aller Show in the Steelers' 28-9 win over the Packers. Aller was 10 of 13, 153 yards, tossed two touchdown passes, three drives, all three result in touchdowns. Aller after the game on his performance.
15: I think my job as the quarterback is to go out and put up points no matter what the situation is. So I feel like we did a good job of that. And it wasn't just me out there. I had 10 other guys and then including the coaching staff and obviously with Coach McCarthy calling the plays, but the whole offensive staff doing a great job of, you know, getting us into successful plays and allowing us to go out there and be successful. So it's a total team effort. And no matter what, and then obviously defense and special teams, you know, did a really good job tonight too. So it wasn't just one phase or one player that won the game tonight.
0: So one preseason game in the books. The competition for QB2 in Pittsburgh, it'll continue heading into preseason game number two. Titans 49ers Robert Saleh returning to face his former team at Levi Stadium in the Bay Area, and 49ers head coach Kyle Shanahan making his return to the sideline following a serious car accident that he was in back on July 14th. Titans Cam Ward did play. 49ers Brock Purdy did not.
1: Cam turns, hands to Pollard. Pollard patiently into the end zone. That is a Titans touchdown. Tony Pollard with the first score. How about that? Titans go 95 yards. First time they touch the football in 2026.
0: 104.5 The Zone. Quite a drive there. Pollard would finish with four rushes, 22 yards, and the touchdown. And the Titans would finish with the win, 19-13 over the 49ers. Cam Ward, 5 of 12, 57 yards. No touchdowns, but no interceptions. Carnell Tate, 3 targets, no receptions. That's the fourth overall pick in this past year's NFL draft. The Titans' next game, August 23rd against the Seahawks. 49ers next Thursday at the Chargers. Speaking of the Chargers, Chargers-Texans. 2026 has brought some significant changes to the Chargers organization with two new coordinators. We got our first look at that on Thursday. Justin Herbert did not play. Trey Lance would get the start at QB for LA. Davis Mills and Graham Mertz sharing snaps for Houston with QB1 CJ Stroud watching. And we'll jump all the way to the fourth.
3: From the one, Johnson, pistol formation behind DJ. See if he can finish it off. Gets the handoff into the end zone. Second time, Amar Johnson. And he deserved that one after the catch and run.
0: ALT 98.7 Los Angeles. This one, all Chargers.
3: Here we go. DJ rolling to his left. Looking at the end zone. Throwing. Got him. Oh, God. Svoboda almost got his hand on it. It was intended for Ross. And Ross caught it. Touchdown Chargers. 3 yards. Nice job, DJ. Threw a missile.
0: And LA wins it 27-7. Trey Lance, 12 of 20, 164 yards. No touchdowns, an interception. He had 3 rushes for a team high 27 yards. And Davis Mills, 9 of 15 for 82 yards and a touchdown. Chargers next game Thursday against San Francisco. The Texans next game next Thursday versus Las Vegas. That'll be on ESPN. Colts Patriots, former top 5 pick Anthony Richardson got the start at quarterback for Indianapolis. He's got a lot to prove coming in as QB2 behind Daniel Jones. Drake May not part of this one for New England. Both starters resting after their joint practices. So backup Tommy DeVito got the start Thursday. A.J. Brown, you ask? Not out there either. At least for this one, it was so-so.
16: Rolling to the right, Leonard, and he throws it downfield. A little chuck and duck, and it's going to land incomplete. The game will come to an end here at Gillette in a 13-13 tie.
0: 98.5, the Sports Hub. Not much to take away from this one. Tommy DeVito, 13-22, 138 passing yards and a passing touchdown. He played the entire first half. Anthony Richardson, 11-14, 145 passing yards, 53 rushing yards. He added a rushing touchdown, did throw an interception. Richardson, he went 8-9, 108 passing yards and a rushing touchdown over his final two drives, and he spoke after the game on just what the last few months of his life have been like.
17: Feels good, honestly. These past few months just of my life have been, you know, a little weird, you know, especially coming back from the eye injury and then not playing football in a long time. So getting back into my groove, it was a little rocky start for me in the beginning, but you know, the guys on the sideline were just telling me just take the next play and just go next play after that, and we found a way to move the ball and eventually put some points up.
0: So the Pats' next game at home against the Eagles on August 22nd. The Colts at home against the Falcons on the same day. Chris Burnett with you here on SportsCenter all night. Back to baseball, Reds, White Sox. And I keep saying it, but the AL Central leading White Sox doesn't get old. Reds 5 games back from the final wild card spot in the National League. Team meetings are short. Just win and then win again. And these two brought the bats. We pick it up in the fourth. Reds up 5-4.
3: The pitch. Stevenson swings and he sends one high in the air. It's deep to left. Antonacci back at the wall. Out of room. It is gone. A 3-run home run. Tyler Stevenson. It is a 4-run fourth for the Reds. 8-4 Cincinnati.
0: 700 WLW. The White Sox, they did not go quietly, that's for sure. Small rally in the last two innings, but eventually came up short. Reds beat the Sox here 9-8. For the Reds, they win a series 2-1, have won 6 of 7 road series this year against American League opponents. The Reds improved to 19-12 in one score games this season. That's the fourth best record in the major leagues. And the White Sox, the lead in the AL Central over the Tigers, down to just 2.5 games. White Sox start a 3-game series at Detroit on Friday. They were swept by Detroit in June. Rangers, Angels. Angels got this one 7-0. Mike Trout, 3-for-5 in an RBI, back-to-back 3-hit games for the first time since 2018. All 6 hits in the last 2 games have been singles, and the Rangers, they've now lost 4 of the last 5. They're 2 games back of the Astros for the AL West lead, a half game back of the Tigers for the third and final wild card spot. SportsCenter All Night, ESPN Radio, more preseason football. Good lineup on Saturday. Bears host the Browns in Chicago. The Browns, we know that one. QB battle. The Bears, they're coming off a trip to the postseason, and they'll rest QB1 Caleb Williams. But Bears head coach Ben Johnson, he made some noise this week, saying he wants the Bears to break the NFL record for the highest scoring offense ever. Damian Woody joined on Sportsmanlike and says, hey, I'm all in on the confidence.
4: I love that. And I'm going to just give you guys a quick story. Rex Ryan coached me with the New York Jets his first year. Very first thing he told us offensively, we're going to lead the league in rushing. We're going to lead the league in rushing. And you know what we did that year? We led the league in rushing. I like when coaches make proclamations. I like when they're bold and stuff like that. Players eat that type of stuff up. A lot of things had to happen for the Chicago Bears in order to, you know, have that happen. I think Caleb Williams had to be more consistent. Their receivers have to be big time. Roma Dunze has to be big time. Luther Burden has to be big time. But listen, Ben Johnson is a mad scientist. I love his brashness, and I love that he put that on the table for his team.
0: So what is the record? Well, glad you asked. It's 37.9 points per game set by the Denver Broncos back in 2013. The quarterback on that one, that would have been MVP that season, Peyton Manning. Also on Saturday, Rams-Chiefs. Mahomes returned to the field. It'll have to wait, but the talk doesn't. ESPN's Dan Orlovsky recently unveiled a ranking that included Mahomes at number 9 in the league in decision-making. Matt Jones was a little puzzled about the decision, and he shared this on Matt and Myron.
5: When it comes to decision-making, Patrick Mahomes, somebody has to make the decisions that have won those Super Bowls. Now, I understand if you do, you know, mechanics and ball placement, whatever, that's quarterback dork speak. But when it comes to decision-making, you cannot be good at football unless your decision-making is good. You just can't. I would argue you could almost say decision-making and ability is right next to each other. I could understand having Matthew Stafford first, because I actually think he does make elite decisions. Josh Allen, I think Josh Allen's weaknesses are Patrick Mahomes' weaknesses. It's just Patrick Mahomes wins more.
0: He does. But we'll have to wait longer on Mahomes. Maybe the following Saturday, August 23rd at Tampa Bay. NFL preseason action tonight. More preseason tomorrow night. Falcons-Broncos are 1 of 3 games on the slate. Atlanta's Tua Tagovailoa is 1 of 2 QBs hoping to win the job against Michael Penix. Freddie Coleman on Freddie and Harry says, better make this decision tough, Tua.
18: They brought you in to be a backup. What are you going to do about it? I know it's preseason, but the more you can establish that you can be a guy that they can look at, this is a chance for you, Tua Tagovailoa, to do this on Friday night versus the Denver Broncos. I don't care if they're playing guys that are going to be working, delivering packages for FedEx within 2 or 3 weeks. You better go out there and look like a competent, efficient, dominant quarterback. If you have any kind of less than stellar performance, you will have made up the mind for Kevin Stefanski and the Atlanta Falcons. Say, hey, Michael, take your time. When you're ready, we'll get you out here.
0: Well, Tua said he should be the guy. So, Tua, go be the guy. Broncos, Falcons, coming your way Friday night. And how about one more time from Canton? Kicker Adam Vinatieri joined Amber and Ian to discuss getting the nod as a kicker in the Hall.
19: It's a very difficult position to get into the Hall at, you know, as a specialist, a punter, a kicker, whatever. So obviously, Jan Stenerud changed the position when he was the first soccer-style type kicker. And so, I mean, he revolutionized kicking at that point. Morten Andersen, and I gave him a little juice in my speech. He knows I absolutely adore him and love him. He was my hero growing up as a kid. It was a humongous honor for him to knock on my door. Like I said, I give him a little zinger in it, but he knows how much I love him and how much I care about him. I couldn't have picked a better person to knock on my door. It was super emotional when he did because how much I looked up to him. And, yeah, there's people that, you know, the position is maybe not respected the same as some other positions, but you got to be pretty dang good to get that knock on the door as a kicker. That's for sure.
0: Awesome story there. And he said it well. You got to be pretty good. Time to check in on the W when we get back. SportsCenter All Night continues. It's ESPN Radio.
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16: As a Raider. Fernando looking left across the middle. Caught. Touchdown. Jack Besh. Fernando Mendoza. A rifle to Jack Besh. And the Raiders score 6. Touchdown, Las Vegas Raiders.
17: Raider Nation Radio on the call. The Raiders did fall to the Cardinals 27-14. Mendoza went 10 of 16, 97 yards, and one touchdown in his debut. The Steelers beat the Packers 28-9. Drew Aller finished 10 of 13, 153 yards, and three total touchdowns. The Chargers took down the Texans 27-7, and the Bengals got a 16-14 victory over the Lions. In baseball, Kyle Schwarber hit his 37th home run of the season in the Field of Dreams game as the Phillies beat the Twins 7-1. I'm Brianna Muro.
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12: Delta Dreams game bringing his total up to 37 on the season as the Phillies beat the Twins 7-1. Dodgers closer Edwin Diaz blew his third save in his last four opportunities after blowing a 4-2 lead to the Brewers. Milwaukee got the 5-4 victory in LA. The Nationals shut out the Cubs 7-0. In week one of the NFL preseason, the Steelers defeated the Packers 28-9. Drew Aller finished 10-13, 153 yards and three total touchdowns. The Cardinals beat the Raiders 27-14. Fernando Mendoza went 10-16, 97 yards and one touchdown in his debut. Jeremiah Love had 11 carries and 58 yards in the win. Chargers took down the Texans 27-7. Wins for the Titans and Bengals. I'm Brianna Miro.
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0: Ventura Boulevard in Los Angeles, Sherman Oaks, California. And let's see. Now, by the way, Lorena will be appearing in Jackson Hole, Wyoming on Saturday. So make sure to check that out. But let's find out what hour it is.
1: Number four.
0: Man, she gave the jazz hand. She smiled. She winked. Wow. All right, the full show. 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
6: 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The Odd Couple with Rob Parker and Kelvin Washington. 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And The Ben Maller Show. 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
25: From the CTV Newsroom, I'm Hunter Miller with the news on TSN 1200. Growing calls for the city to strengthen its infrastructure as the capital continues to see a heavy rise in storms this summer. Late Wednesday night, nearly 22 millimeters of rain fell on Ottawa in a short period of time, with wind gusts reaching up to 107 kilometers an hour. The storm knocking down trees and cutting power to thousands of homes, with some reporting flooding yet again. Knoxdale-Merivale Ward Councillor Sean Devine speaking with CTV News.
26: I have numbers of residents, many parts of my ward, that have now been flooded three times since Canada Day. We have to adapt our infrastructure to the fact that now rain comes quickly, in mass volume, and frequently.
25: More than 10,000 Hydro Ottawa customers lost power during Wednesday's storm. Meantime, well over a month after the Canada Day rainstorm flooded thousands of homes in Ottawa, local contractors say it will take a while before work will be completed for everyone impacted. More than 6,000 basements flooded in Ottawa on July 1st. Joe Campbell owns CNC Drywall.
27: I'd say we've got over 100 phone calls right now. People are still looking for contractors. I think there's more than enough to keep us going until possibly Christmas.
25: Campbell advises homeowners to always hire certified contractors that have proper insurance and to make sure that no shortcuts are being made. And Ontario is enacting new rules for social assistance programs so people without legal immigration status in Canada cannot receive the benefits. Premier Doug Ford first vowing to make the change following media reports about a tribunal ruling that awarded Ontario work payments to a man who came to Canada decades ago on a temporary work permit that has since expired. The new regulations now cover both Ontario Works and the Ontario Disability Support Program. In a social media post, Ford says his government will always support people who have fallen on hard times, but that doesn't include people living in Canada illegally. From the CTV Newsroom, I'm Hunter Miller with the news on TSN 1200.
0: Hello there, it's JR. Here's what you need to know. This morning, the Blue Jay run of wins came to an end on Thursday as they dropped a matinee to the Red Sox 7-0. Caleb Durbin's grand slam in the eighth broke open a tight game and sent the Red Sox home with a win. The Jays had only two hits all afternoon. Max Scherzer gave them five solid innings, allowing just one run. The Jays lose a half game in the wild card chase. They now trail by two games, but with five teams to pass to get that last wild card. The Jays will host the Yankees for a weekend series at the Dome. Shane Bieber and Garrett Cole will throw tonight. Ottawa Titans fell 5-2 to the Windy City Thunderbolts on Thursday. They move on for a series still in Illinois. They'll play the Gateway Grizzlies tonight. Red Blacks head coach Ryan Dinwiddie has confirmed three season-ending injuries as the team heads into Winnipeg tonight to take on the Bombers. Defensive lineman Bryce Carter will need surgery to repair an Achilles injury suffered last week against Saskatchewan. Fellow D lineman Tim Wakefield is also likely gone for the season with a broken foot, as is long snapper Peter Agee with an elbow injury. Ottawa will get offensive lineman Drew Desjarlais back along with kicker Brett Lawther, who's a perfect 20 for 20 this season. They will also debut two new rookie starters on defense and a newcomer at right tackle. Ottawa 0-8 as they hit the halfway point of the schedule. Winnipeg is 4-4, including an overtime win over the Red Blacks a month ago. Game kicks off at 8:30 here on TSN 1200. Our pregame show begins at 7 o'clock. Week 11 kicked off last night in Calgary. Nathan Rourke threw a late fourth quarter touchdown pass to Keon Hatcher to give BC a 30-26 win over the Stampeders. The Lions clinched the victory when they intercepted Stamps' backup quarterback Josh Love in the end zone in the dying seconds. Love was in for Vernon Adams Jr., who was knocked out of the game with a fourth quarter injury. The Lions improved to 4-5. The Stamps fall to 4-6. NFL preseason action. Number one overall pick Fernando Mendoza made his debut for the Raiders in a loss to Arizona. Mendoza went 10 of 16 for 96 yards and a touchdown before making way for Kirk Cousins. Joe Burrow started, but Joe Flacco had a touchdown pass as the Bengals edged the Lions 16-14. Rookie Drew Aller had a pair of TD throws. The Steelers beat the Packers 28-9. The Titans over the Niners 19-13 as Nathan Rourke's brother Curtis went 12 of 14 for 101 yards for San Francisco. New England and Indianapolis tied at 13. The Chargers beat the Texans 27-7. Josh Allen will get some snaps for the Bills in their opener tomorrow against Carolina. TSN 1200 and the TSN Radio Network announced yesterday they will be the exclusive home of Buffalo Bills games in 2026. All games will be streamed across Canada on the iHeartRadio app, and that's where you'll also find a daily two-hour show all about the Bills called One Bills Live. Buffalo will open its season September 13th on the road against Houston before playing its home opener in its brand new stadium the following Thursday against the Detroit Lions. Ben Shelton went back-to-back as he won the National Bank Open, the Canadian Tennis Championship, Thursday, defeating Brandon Nakashima in straight sets in Montreal. Shelton is the first to repeat since Rafa Nadal did it in 2019. Former world number one Iga Świątek won the women's event in Toronto, defeating second-seeded Elena Rybakina in straight sets. It's Świątek's first win in almost a calendar year. There's a four-way tie atop the leaderboard at 5-under after the first round of the St. Jude Classic, the first of golf's FedEx Cup playoffs. Jordan Spieth is among those in the lead, and he needs a result this weekend to move up from his current number 54 spot into the top 50 to be eligible to play again next weekend in St. Louis. Spieth hasn't won a tournament in 4 years. The Canadians are doing okay. Nick Taylor, 1-under. Tadarshan Yalamaraju at even par. Corey Connors won over. Like Spieth, they all will need to play well this weekend to advance. Hockey news, Zach Werenski says Columbus is, quote, where he wants to be. After reports surfaced, the Jackets looked at trading him when they felt he wasn't open to signing an extension with the team next summer. Speaking on Thursday, Werenski said everything was blown out of proportion, in his words, at the time of the reports, during which time Columbus reportedly talked about trading him to Dallas for a package including Thomas Harley, a deal that Werenski eventually nixed. The 28-year-old has 2 years left on his current deal that pays him $9.5 million per season. He won the Norris Trophy last season. Former Senator Boris Kachuk is leaving North American Pro Hockey, signing a one-year deal in the KHL. Kachuk spent last year with the Tampa organization. He got in three NHL games as well. He spent part of one season with the Sens in 2023-24, playing 21 games with 2 goals and 4 points. Soccer and the Northern Super League leading Ottawa Rapid will be in Calgary tomorrow to take on the Wild. The Rapid are on a 10-match unbeaten streak and face a Calgary team that's won only once in 15 games all season. Atletico Ottawa, meanwhile, will be looking for some revenge Sunday afternoon when they're on the road to face Supra du Québec. That was the team that knocked him out of the Canadian Championship earlier this week. Ottawa, 6 points ahead of Supra, and in fourth place in the CPL. And now, you're up to date.
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28: Guess what time it is?
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29: Oh, the scientists, they're so ambitious. 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How about you put more outlets at the airport so we can charge our phones? What's more relaxing before a flight than racing through the terminal like Mad Max in search of scarce power sources? I'm not optimistic about this smart grid. There's an electrician on my street. His logo is a big hand holding a lightning bolt. I'm pretty sure experienced electricians try to avoid this situation. Right on the bear skin. That's gotta smart. I hope he's well compensated for his trouble.
24: TSN 1200.

0: How's it going, everybody? Welcome to the show. Welcome to your Friday morning. Yes, the weekend is here at last on Sports Radio TSN 1200. JR, no Steve Lloyd. He's co-hosting the drive again this afternoon alongside Mike Sutherland. Hammer is here, and here's what we have for you weather-wise today. Looks pretty decent. Mix of sun and clouds. Going to be a lot like yesterday, it looks like. Today, 24 will be the high. Tomorrow looks like a really nice day to kick off the weekend. Sunshine 25, and then Sunday looks fairly cloudy now, with some showers in the afternoon on Sunday and a high of 23. As you wake up this morning, we're sitting at 15 degrees. What?
1: I don't know.
0: Okay.
1: I'm all good here.
0: Are you? Okay.
1: Oh, yeah, I'm great. It's okay. Friday.
0: Yeah.
1: Get me?
0: And holidays again next week?
1: I think, yeah. Well, when you got them, use them.
0: It's the Jim Rome saying.
1: I
0: take a lot of holidays because
1: right.
0: I get a lot of holidays.
1: Right.
0: So listen, you need a break. You've been back for a full 5 days.
1: You need a break. You've been back for a full day.
0: Yep.
1: You need yourself a weekend.
0: Yes.
1: Treat yourself.
0: I said to somebody yesterday, I came back to work yesterday. I'll work today. I'm not working on the weekend. I said, I might explore this in the future.
1: The 2 day work week?
0: Well, yes, ideally, but no, more so of when you come back from a vacation, come back in the middle of the week. Sort of, if you kind of have one long vacation per year, which I did, I was offered 2.5 weeks, like come back in the middle of that last week, kind of just ease back into it. Then you get a couple of days off and then you're kind of, okay, pedal to the metal next week.
1: Well, we'll have to see how you feel on Monday to see if it kind of worked. I thought you were exceptional yesterday.
0: Wow. Thank you.
1: We'll see what happens today.

0: oh, you're going to play golf. And I said, yeah, I'll sleep in the winter. So
1: why does she, sound surprised every time she sees you?
0: Well,
1: packing up the clubs and then heading out the front door.
0: You know where my wife was going.
1: Golfing too?
0: No.
1: Oh, okay.
0: No, she was just going away for a couple of days to a cottage, so she was headed her own way herself, so. You
1: know. Is this a real cottage? Is this, yes. Or is she camping?
0: Nope.
1: Because she's a hardcore camper,
0: yes,
1: too.
0: Yes, she is. She's going camping next week.
1: She's not a glamper.
0: No.
1: She can camp.
0: She's a tenter. Yeah. No, this is at a friend's cottage somewhere, I don't know, somewhere.
1: Doesn't matter.
0: Jose Marie area.
1: Don't you need to know the area? What if something goes wrong? You need to jump into action, get in the car.
0: Just let me know.
1: Peel out, pick them up.
0: Yeah, no.
1: No, they're fine.
0: There's four of them. I'm sure they can all.
1: They got a case.
0: They can make two. Yes.
1: And I'm talking about wine.
0: Yeah.
1: Amongst
0: yes.
1: other things.
0: Well, yes, exactly. Anyway, what do you got planned for the weekend? Anything good?
1: I've got a whole bunch of little its and bits here.
0: That sounds
1: good. My wife was going squirrely, trying to like organize everything. We've got a ball game tonight, but
0: the kids team is still going?
1: Still going. We're in your neck of the woods last night taking on Kanata of the OBA. It was a tight one.
0: Yep.
1: Bats kind of fell asleep a little bit. Kanata played really well.
0: And?
1: Pitcher did well. We lost.
0: Make the final
1: 5-1.
0: Once again, K-Town comes through.
1: We beat them plenty of times.
0: Can Vegas.
1: You can't call it Can Vegas. And we've got a game way out past Orleans. I've never even heard of this town, but.
0: What is it?
1: I gotta take a look at the schedule.
0: Well, let's find out. There could be some people listening right now that are from this.
1: But we're playing Castleman. Okay.
0: You've never heard of Castleman?
1: No. We're playing Castleman, but we're not playing Castleman in Castleman. Castleman's Park is right off the highway.
0: Is there so much demand for all the ball diamonds in Castleman?
1: Exactly.
0: You have to take one out of town?
1: There isn't a small town fair or something going on in Castleman right now. Wendover.
0: No, I've heard of Wendover. I don't think I've ever been there.
1: Have you ever been to Wendover?
0: Is it on Highway 17? The old 17?
1: Yeah, right off of it.
0: So you're going past Rockland?
1: Yeah, on a Friday afternoon.
0: Heading to Hawkesbury.
1: Well, we got to make it out there for a 6 o'clock game.
0: Yeah, well, nobody's driving in Ottawa on Friday.
1: Why aren't we in Castleman? This is what I ask myself. It's even for Castleman. It's out of their way to get there.
0: Could the good people of Wendover let us know about your baseball park that you'll be playing in tonight? And I would think the number one question you have to be is how forested is it?
1: Well,
0: i.e., how bad will the mosquitoes be? That would always be my first question when I'm going to a ball diamond I've never been to before.
1: Well, it's at Dennis St. Pierre Park.
0: Okay.
1: I have not heard raving reviews. To my understanding, there is no mound, so it will be a flat surface. Yes.
0: This is an email you're getting from another coach?
1: Yeah, this is an early scouting report from an assistant coach on my team.
0: Okay.
1: Who's been out there with another one of his kids' teams.
0: Okay. Good people of Wendover, let's build a mound on your baseball diamond.
1: A little rough around the edges. It might be kind of tiny, too, for a senior team as well.
0: Okay.
1: So maybe some bombs.
0: Okay.
1: For the first time this season. We might see some dingers.
0: That suggests to me that if it's a small park, hopefully it has fences.
1: It looked, the aerial, the satellite, the Google view. It looks like we've got some fences.
0: We got fences, okay, but I'm guessing it's woods beyond the fence.
1: It's not a school, it's in a neighborhood.
0: Yeah, I know, but they're not building
1: there's a park.
0: Okay, but they're not building a small park unless they're, you know, the boundaries, i.e. something like woods or water, is what makes them make it as small as it is.
1: And the infield, which is all dirt, which is okay. I don't mind an all dirt infield. It doesn't look symmetrical. It looks like a third base. You lose a little bit. There's a little more outfield in left field.
0: Oh, that's the way it should be.
1: There is in right field.
0: I'm sure that who are you playing? Castleman?
1: Castleman.
0: I bet you Castleman made their baseball team,
1: Of this diamond?
0: Because of the configuration of the diamond. They probably got a lot of short hitting, right-handed hitters. And, their bombers go to our left.
1: We're scouting. We know this is a park that plays, that this is an advantage to us.
0: Okay.
1: And the hitters that we have, we're going to hit some bombs. Anyways, we got that couple of, got a little dinner, that we're hosting too. And, we're getting ready, kind of more getting my daughter ready for her
0: way to
1: trip
0: school.
1: Out to York University that we'll send her out there in a couple of weeks time.
0: Okay. She getting nervous?
1: If she is, she's hiding it well.
0: Okay.
1: But I think I know her well enough that maybe

0: EB, there's some nerves.
1: Okay.
0: Maybe the old security blanket is going to be gone.
1: Is that an actual security blanket? Or?
0: No, it's actually the parent security blanket.
1: Gotcha.
0: That now it's time to grow up a little bit.
1: She going
0: to
1: have a roommate?
0: She's got a roommate, yes.
1: Okay, does she know who it is?
0: Not yet.
1: Okay.
0: Not yet. Little kind
1: of... Usually they let you know ahead of time so you can they can communicate on social media a little bit and get to know each other before they show up on the first day and go, hi, we're going to be living together for the next 8 months. I hope you're not a donkey. I'm not sure the conversation exactly goes like that, but that's the general feeling. Maybe more so for the parents than the kids. The parents, you'll walk
0: cares?
1: In.
0: The parent doesn't care.
1: Well, you know,
0: I'm not living with the roommate.
1: You want your daughter to be comfortable.
0: Yeah, sure.
1: It's her first time away from home, going to school.
0: Well, so's the roommate too.
1: I know.
0: They'll collab and they'll work together.
1: I don't think that happens necessarily.
0: And I mean, my daughter, she's bringing a fridge.
1: Okay.
0: So that should be like immediate. If the roommate doesn't have a fridge, that should be immediate brownie points right there. Of okay, we're gonna get along just fine.
1: Okay.
0: We can get the.
1: You can put your cold ones in my fridge. That's what that suggests right now. If I'm the parents of the other kid and your kid shows up with a fridge, I'm thinking, all right, this one's getting into her cups on the first weekend. Frosh week is going to be interesting at York University.
0: She's set for that.
1: Yeah.
0: She's already got that shopping trip done.
1: All right. Well, we'll need some updates on that leading up to, when does she leave? Labor Day weekend?
0: Before that.
1: Frosh
0: week
1: is
0: on the 30th. We take her up.
1: Labor Day is late this year.
0: Yeah.
1: I think school starts before Labor Day.
0: School starts before Labor Day.
1: Yeah. All right. All good. All right. Happy Friday, everybody. 6:21. When we come back, we're going to talk some Blue Jays. It's a Red Blacks game day. They're in Winnipeg tonight, trying to get that elusive first win of the season, taking on the Bombers. So we'll go through all that. Get to the latest couple of announcements yesterday about, unfortunately for the Red Blacks, some season-ending injuries from Ryan Dinwiddie. So we'll go through all that. NFL preseason began in earnest last night. Buffalo Bills, speaking of which, we had an announcement yesterday, will be the home of the Bills for the coming season. Looking forward to that. They'll open up their preseason tomorrow, and Josh Allen is going to play in that game. Interesting development there. So we've got that. We've got tennis. Canadian Open wrapped up last night, but champions on the men's and women's front. All that, a little bit of hockey news as well. We got Atletico Ottawa tickets to give away. We got some special guests. We've got lots here on this Friday morning. We're glad you're with us right here on Sports Radio TSN 1200.

0: 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All right, let's get that first check on traffic this Friday morning, and we're off to a good start. As always, with a Friday, it's lighter volume this morning. No early morning delays, no early morning accidents. 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TSN 1200 weather for the weekend. We've got sun and clouds today, 24 the high. Sunshine tomorrow, 25. And then Sunday looks fairly cloudy with showers in the afternoon and a high of 23. Right now in Ottawa, it's 15 at Sports Radio TSN 1200.
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1: All right, we are back 6:28 here on a Friday morning with JR and Hammer. We're here until 10 o'clock. We got Atletico Ottawa tickets to give away. They got a match coming up Wednesday. They're on the road this Sunday versus Supra du Québec, the team that just knocked them out of the Canadian Championship this past week. And then they're back home on Wednesday night taking on Vancouver FC. You got a chance to be there. 4-pack of tickets to give away here on the show sometime between now and 10 o'clock. We've got Jeff Avery stopping by. Red Blacks analyst. He will join us coming up after 8. We'll set up tonight's Red Blacks Winnipeg game with Jeff, and also got an iron in the fire. Talk a little. Are they still calling it? Is it still the Molson Indy, or is it now the Toronto Indy? Molson still the sponsor?
2: No, I don't think
1: they're
2: so.
1: They've been out of it probably
2: for
1: 10
2: Indy?
1: Years. That's probably it. It's the Honda Indy. Anyway, they've moved the race. Races in Markham, Ontario. They're racing through the streets of Markham. On Sunday,
2: Tim Horaney had a little video on SportsCenter, and they're showing the track, and it looks like at some point it's going through a parking lot, because those are the lines that you see on the track. It's parking lot slots.
1: Yeah.
2: Like, oh, is that like the Walmart? Is that IKEA, Costco? Yeah. Where are we ripping through there?
1: So we're gonna try and get Tim on the show a little bit later on this morning, because it is they've just decided. I'll have to get into the whole detail. I will admittedly, I'm not up to date. Haven't read up on it yet. But if we can get Tim on to talk a little bit about it, this whole idea of moving it out of the exhibition grounds back in the day, like, you know, what was it? Probably in its heyday. Was it 20 years ago?
2: When it was huge and massive and
1: like this was the Toronto race weekend. Like the Molson Indy was humongous. I don't think it's, for a bunch of different reasons, it's quite at, it still will draw a great crowd, but not quite at the height in terms of, almost felt like a must watch, like that race through the exhibition grounds.
2: I think it goes back even further than that. You know, when Cart and Indy split, before that, it was extremely popular. And then for whatever reason,
1: I think Formula One sort of took over as well, right?
2: A little bit too. And then there were some factors where Indy wanted more roads, some wanted more ovals, and they said, all right, screw it. We're just going to split up. And Indy went more.
1: Yeah.
2: Ovals and Cart went more road, and it was just a mess up, and it just hurt themselves, it hurt their product, and they just continued to build it up where, I mean, Formula One has absolutely blown by it.
1: Well, Drive to Survive really just kicked off Formula One into overdrive, and NASCAR has had, right, at various, it's still extremely popular, but NASCAR has really kind of elevated itself over the years as well. Feels like open, you know,
2: open wheel racing
1: has not been left behind, but it's
2: a little bit.
1: It feels like I'll use the term third wheel a little bit in the racing triumvirate. Anyway, I'd like to talk to you. It'll be interesting to, if we can get him on, just to talk about not only, you know, part of this route going through a parking lot, but are they going through a couple of drive throughs or what's going on? Like my sister
2: You got to stop and order a double double.
1: My sister lived in Markham. So it'd be like, are they going? I think they're going right down Highway 7 at one point, which is like the main road through Markham.
2: I saw a cool spot where there's some elevation where it kind of dips down and comes back up and tracks like that. That's always kind of cool.
1: Mm-hmm.
2: And then just leads to a really nice long straightaway. So it could be just looking at the track. There's some tight turns. But it looks like it could be pretty exciting.
1: All right.
2: Be a good race.
1: That race goes on Sunday, in Markham, the, Honda Indy, Toronto Indy. All right. So we'll look forward to chatting about that as the morning goes on. Speaking of Toronto, the Blue Jays are home this weekend. They'll take on the Yankees before they head out on the road to face the Rays and the Yankees, next week. But, Toronto coming off a good series against the Red Sox that did not end well, for them. They were down 1-0 in the 8th inning against the Red Sox. Boston loads the bases, and then this.
3: Here's the pitch, and it is driven into left field. It is back. It has gone. A slam for Durbin, and the Red Sox lead it 5-0. Who needs 10 fingers? Durbin, tone setting, and the Red Sox finally a big swing in Toronto.
1: Yeah, that would appear by that announcer. Who I'm assuming works for the Red Sox. That's not the Blue Jays announcer.
2: Yeah,
1: that's the Red Sox announcer, given the level of excitement there. That was a no-doubter off the bat of Mr. Durbin.
2: Yeah, and the reference to the who needs 10 fingers, because he had an earlier injury in the season, then he sprained it again, I think, in Game 2 against the Blue Jays, to where there was some swelling in the left pinky, and they had to cut the finger off of the glove so they could just get the pinky out of it so it could, he could have the baseball glove.
4: Could feel the breeze.
2: The hitting glove on, on his hand. And then he just smashes that bad boy off of Chase Lee.
4: So, nine finger Caleb, we'll call him.
2: That's it. And
4: not 10 fingers.
2: He only needed nine for that swing.
4: Yes. Chase Lee is the man who gave up the grand slam, came out of the bullpen to pitch the eighth inning, did not go well. So a 1-0 game became a 5-0 game, became a 7-0 final. Here's John Schneider talking about the thought process going into using that reliever in that spot.
5: Yeah, I mean, just trying to, you know, keep the game there really with, you know, with Chase trying to get a ground ball and, you know, just matchup wise, right-hander on deck. I know, you know, big league hitters are good. You know, I hate when decisions backfire. Thing he went sweeper, for the grand slam, just trying to get the ball on the ground. Hoping that he threw a sinker there, but, give credit to him for putting a good swing on a hanger.
4: Yeah.
2: Hanger and a banger. She gone.
4: Anyway. Okay. So, well, Blue Jays were due for a stinker. They certainly served one up yesterday. They had only two hits, on the afternoon, and, which has been, of course, the story of the Blue Jays through much of the struggles of this year has been a lack of offense, and that reared its ugly head again yesterday.
2: Well, I don't know how many pop-ups that they had yesterday, but, Peyton Tolley, who started for the Red Sox, after a couple of little blips in the first couple of innings where the Jays had runners on and couldn't take advantage of it, then he just absolutely shut the Jays down with some high heat that they continued to chase. And yeah, you're kind of right in the fact that, yeah, they were due for a stinker. They played all right defensively. The bats went silent. And, you know, when they've played as many extra inning games and they've had to go to the pen as much as they've needed to, sooner or later, you get a little too deep with the call-ups from Buffalo. Somebody's going to get raked, and it was Chase Lee's turn, and he got absolutely mashed.
4: One of the two Blue Jay hits in the afternoon was a Vladimir Guerrero single. So he got one of the two hits.
2: Power numbers.
4: He did not hit a home run again. And so if he goes through this weekend and does not hit a home run against the Yankees, Monday would be the one-year anniversary of the last time Vladdy Guerrero hit a home run in the regular season.
2: Thank you.
4: At the Dome. Had ones in the playoffs, but in terms of the regular season, he has not had a home run at the Dome since August 17th of 2025. That's almost inconceivable.
2: And I'm checking salaries here. I don't have to go that far. He's right there at the top.
4: Smooth 40 million?
2: 40 mil and does not have a home run at home.
4: No,
2: this season.
4: He has seven home runs total, zero of them at the, you know, even seven home runs is
2: that's pathetic,
4: embarrassing. Zero at home. I don't know what's the worst stat, the fact he only has seven or the fact that he has zero at home.
2: that's debatable.
4: Like the Dome.
2: I think the fact that he doesn't have one at home.
4: Yeah, the Dome is a pretty friendly park. It is not a pitcher's ballpark.
2: And people pay money to watch Vladdy Guerrero play baseball. In Toronto.
4: Probably more so than any player on the team.
2: 81 dates a year.
4: That's right.
2: And they don't come to watch you hit singles, Vladdy.
4: No, I don't know about if the velo is up. If that's a hard hit ground ball single, that gets the fans on their feet.
2: They are not paying to watch you hit singles through the infield. They want to see dingers. All right.
4: So after this weekend, so right now the Blue Jays have played 63 home games. So after this weekend, they'll have played 66, which means that he will have 15 home games left after this weekend to get that elusive first home run of the season. Should he not get one this weekend?
2: See, and that's a game, right, where you've had some contributions offensively from certain players in your lineup. That you don't expect a night in, night out basis. But that was a game there that you would love your best hitter to come through with a couple of knocks just to help the team. Maybe if you've got a lead in the eighth, it's not Chase Lee that's pitching at that point. Although I'd be tough to go back to your main arms because they've been used so much. But you're probably not going back to Chase Lee and you give your team an opportunity to sweep the Red Sox. But that just isn't the case and hasn't been the case this season for Vladdy and the Blue Jays.
4: They got the Yankees this weekend. You got Garrett Cole tonight. So obviously one of the Yankee aces He and Schlittler scheduled fish this weekend?
2: Yes, he is.
4: Okay. So they're going to get two of the best arms for the Yankees this weekend is Toronto, but they'll have Cease going this weekend, right?
2: They'll have Cease. You'll have Soriano back. He'll probably be in the back end of that one. And then you will have...
4: Yeah, it'll be Cease and Soriano, right? On Saturday, Sunday,
2: Soriano probably, yeah, Saturday and Sunday. And then
4: he pitched on Tuesday.
2: Yeah.
4: Right.
2: And then who's going, who'd be going today?
4: Tonight? Bieber.
2: Yeah, that's it.
4: Shane Bieber goes.
2: So tonight. You gotta go a little crafty. A little crafty righty right, little vet.
4: See
2: action.
4: What Shane Bieber we get tonight. Shane Bieber that's the good Bieber or the Shane Bieber that gets lit up early?
2: Well, he's been kind of...
4: And it's been the walks, right, that have killed him.
2: It's been the walks, some long ball, too. Yeah. Same thing with Max Scherzer, but he came through with a solid five innings for the Jays yesterday. And it just wasn't enough when you get to that pen.
4: With the loss, the Jays fall another half game back in the wild card chase. So really, it's all about wild card, the last wild card three, the chase is on. Because the Red Sox right now are wild card two. The Yankees are wild card one because Tampa's pretty much running away with the division. With the win yesterday... the Red Sox are now, 7 ahead of the Jays. So really, that's not happening. So really, and the Yankees are even further ahead than the Red Sox. So realistically, it would be interesting to see, if somehow Toronto were to chase this down, the three wild cards all came out of the same division. That would be very interesting if it were to happen.
2: Would that surprise you? Thing that happened. Well, Jays were the division winners, but last year's the Red Sox and the Yankees were wild card.
4: But
2: winners.
4: That was three teams. To have four teams out of one division in baseball, I don't know that that's ever happened before. Now they haven't had the three wild cards in for very long, but
2: I don't think that's happened before. But if it's going to, it's going to be from the AL East.
4: Yeah. Tigers, are a half game up. On the Rangers, who are a half game up on the Twins, who are a half game up on the Guardians, who are a half game up on the Blue Jays and the Orioles. So right now, as it sits, Toronto is only two back.
2: Are they all still below 500 too?
4: Every team is below 500. The Tigers right now hold the last wild card and they're 60 and 61. The Blue Jays are 59 and 64. So they've actually played more games than anybody in this chase. So in the loss column, they're actually three back of the Tigers and, they also have the worst run differential of any of these contending teams for the wild card spot as well. So
2: not to harp on Vladdy, but if you just had a average Vladdy season, where would this Blue Jay team be right now?
4: What would you characterize in terms of home runs of
2: right
4: an
2: now?
4: Average Vladdy? If I were to say to you, your expectation before the season would be how many home runs for Vladimir Guerrero? Not a crazy season.
2: Okay, so 25 to 30.
4: Yeah. Yeah.
2: Okay, so
4: he had the 1 year of 48, but that happened when they played in Buffalo in the AAA park after the pandemic. So, and I don't know much about the Buffalo Stadium, but you know it's a AAA stadium. I don't know whether it's a bandbox or if that skews the numbers or whatever. But if you look at Vladimir Guerrero's career, he's had one crazy good season in terms of home runs. And other than that, yeah, like a good year for him, even though you kind of look at him and you go, okay, that guy's a really talented hitter. He looks like he could hit 35 or 40 home runs, but that's not his history at all. And he probably is what he is at this point of his career. He's been around long enough that he's now not suddenly going to become a 50 home run a year guy.
2: You don't need Vladdy to hit 30 to 40 dingers. What you need Vladdy to do is hit slug. You need him to hit doubles. He should not be hovering around 700 for his OPS.
4: He's not even there, is he?
2: No. He might be close to there right now. Last time I thought it was 697. So he's right there in the neighborhood. Like Vladdy should be 800. That should be the doubles, some dingers. That should be where he is.
4: 693 OPS. Right? And 700.
2: He's not even close to being good enough.
4: 700 is bare minimum for a good hitter.
2: He's got to be 800.
4: And 800 for a star.
2: That's you're crushing gaps.
4: Yeah.
2: You're getting doubles. You're driving runs in, which has been a problem for Vladdy as well. This is for most nights, it's really hard for him to get it out of the infield. How many times do you see him just drill divots in front of home plate? I've watched a lot of games this year. That is a lot of Vladdy Guerrero at bats. So if you could just give him 10 more dingers.
4: 7 home runs, 19 doubles. That's it. Last year, 23 home runs, 34 doubles. The year before that, which was probably his best year in the Toronto ballpark, 30 home runs, 44 doubles. Like that's a good, that's an
2: where you
4: excellent
2: want
4: season, right? 103 RBI, 44 doubles, 30 home runs.
2: That's what you're paying for.
4: So that year, his OPS was 940. He's at less than 700.
2: That's awful.
4: It is. It's terrible. Last year was 848, by the way.
2: So if you just get an average, so give him 10 more dingers right now, maybe another 20 RBI, a few more doubles, a few more average points. Where's this Blue Jay team if your best player, or that the player that you're paying to be your best player is, I mean, this team would be above 500 and be there right in the wild card.
4: Does anybody get out of the dugout faster when somebody else hits a home run than Guerrero?
2: Hey, he's a good
4: with the jacket.
2: He's good in the room.
4: Hey?
2: He's good in the room.
4: You know what's better than good in the room? Good on the field. That would be better. All right, Jays and Yankees for a weekend set starting tonight. Toronto goes in two back of the wild card. We'll see what the weekend brings. All right, thoughts on the Jays, always welcome. Gabriel Pizza text line at 12-1200 is how you reach us when we come back. It's a Red Blacks game day. They're out in Winnipeg to take on the Bombers. Is tonight going to be the night of the elusive first win of the season? Speaking of long streaks, it's not only 0-8 this year, it's 0 for the last 14, because last year ended with a six-game losing streak. Was it last August or September? I got to go back and look at the last win for the Red Blacks, because we're getting close to a calendar year on that as well. Anyway, bad news on the injury front for the Red Blacks, just in terms of we'll get the final prognosis on a few of the players that were hobbled last week. Not good news, so we'll see a lot of new faces tonight as well. We'll see what the night brings. We'll come back. We'll chat through that and much more when we return here on a Friday morning. 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
16: 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TSN 1200. The Red Blacks play here.

0: Yeah, the weekend is here. Welcome back. It's 6:49 on a Friday morning, a Red Blacks game day. We got the Red Blacks and Bombers for you tonight from Winnipeg. A.J. Jakubek, Brad Sinopoli will be on the call at 8:30. Steve Bunda and James Duke Ellingson will get you set for the pregame show beginning at 7 as Ottawa tries again for the elusive first win of the year. Of course, they lost to Winnipeg about a month or so ago here in Ottawa. That was... if you think through it, there's been a couple of opportunities where they've had a chance. There have probably been two of the eight games this year where you could realistically say, yeah, the Red Blacks should have won that game. The Winnipeg game was one of them. That one went to, I guess, technically triple overtime. And that was, speaking of the word pathetic, the way that that game ended where Winnipeg threw two easy two-point convert attempts and Ottawa just struggled with its two attempts, throwing into double and triple coverage. Like, just the juxtapose the two opposing plays against each other both times. Both times Ottawa and Winnipeg had the same opportunity from the 3-yard line and how easy it was for the Bombers and how difficult the Red Blacks kind of made it for themselves really kind of says it all about what the season has been so far for the Red Blacks.
1: They needed a miracle catch to force it to a second or third, whatever you want to call it, two-point convert showdown. And then, hey, let's drop back. Let's play deep in the end zone for this two-point convert
0: from the three.
1: That's what we want to do.
0: That was a 36-34 loss to Winnipeg, one of the eight losses for the Red Blacks this season. Speaking of losses... Ryan Dinwiddie confirmed that a couple staples along the defensive line are lost for the season. Bryce Carter has a torn Achilles. He will need surgery. He's done for the year. And Tim Wakefield has a broken foot. Both of these injuries suffered last week in Saskatchewan, and he is in all likelihood done for the year as well. Here is Ryan Dinwiddie on the impact of those two losses.
2: I think for the room in itself, those guys were, you know, our veteran leaders that have been around the organization for a long time, played good football for the organization. So, you know, you feel for guys like that that have done a lot and, you know, wanted to see them finish the season. And they're quality people, quality leaders. So we've got some youth going in there, and we got to see how they play.
0: Yeah, you got some youth going in there. There'll be a bunch of new faces tonight. We'll see new face or two in the defensive backfield. See a new face on the defensive line, new right tackle, new long snapper. Peter Adjei, the long snapper, was injured last week. He's out for the year, it looks like, as well. Elbow injury. So new long snapper. They had a couple of guys in, I guess, this week. The guy they're using, I don't know. I'm going to go with the way that it's gone for the Red Blacks this year. I'm going to go that there will be a snap either on a punt or a field goal or an extra point that will go askew.
1: What? Why are you going to be so pessimistic?
0: Just because it's
1: that's
0: the way.
1: Then when he was saying he was zipping it. He was zipping it in there.
0: Okay, that's practice.
1: They'll put pressure. They'll put pressure on him, and he's got all the confidence in the world.
0: Okay, sure. I'm just saying with the way that things have gone this season, it would not shock me if the guy dribbles one back there.
1: Just hopefully for Red Blacks fans, the reason that the long snapper comes out, it's for extra points. Because you'd like to see some tutties. Field goals, too. That's okay. You can fill the holes in with those, but... We don't want it to be about punts.
0: Yeah.
1: All right, with this offense.
0: And quite frankly, the last time they played Winnipeg, Brett Lawther, he was 6-for-6 on field goals.
1: Another reason why they lost, because there was more field goals than there were touchdowns.
0: Got to put up sevens, not threes. Anyway, Lawther is back tonight. So on a plus side, Lewis Ward has been in the last couple of weeks. Brett Lawther has been perfect. He's 20-for-20 in field goals this year. He's missed one extra point. He's missed one kick all year. So he's been good. They'll get Niles Morgan back, a middle linebacker. He was leading the CFL in tackles before he broke his hand 3 weeks ago. So he's back in the middle of the defense. Drew Desjarlais is back and on the offensive line. But the offensive line has been such a struggle this year. This is going to be the most interesting part of tonight's matchup for me, is to see whether Ottawa can get any semblance of a running game with Greg Bell. They have had zero. I have to go back and look at his stats this year. And
1: it's just log.
0: Just overall where he ranks in terms of league rushing, because he just can't get it going because he gets hit in the backfield constantly. The ball is handed to him and there is somebody in his face. And I don't care how fast, how elusive, how well you can juke. If there's somebody in your face as you're getting the ball put into your gut, you've got no chance. And that has been the story of the Red Blacks running game. And that is on the offensive line. It's on the scheme. It's on the play call, but it's on the overall quality or lack thereof
3: of the offensive line. They need to be able to block. They're going against a Winnipeg defense that gave up 377 rushing yards last week. They're worst in the CFL. There's the one thing the Red Blacks aren't last in terms of defense in the league, is rush defense. I think they're eighth, but they're not last. Winnipeg is.
1: Okay, they hang your hat on that.
3: Well,
1: it's something.
3: You should try. And if you can't do it tonight, then you're probably never going to be able to do it.
1: So Bell is 11th in the CFL.
3: Okay, he's rushed how many times?
1: In rushing. He has rushed. He's got 60 carries.
3: Yep, for how many yards?
1: For 225 yards. That's averaging 3.8 yards a carry.
3: Okay, so look at the guys at the top of the league and look at their average per carries. I bet you it's at least over 5 in the CFL, if not over 6.
1: Yeah, so I'll just start. So 4.6, 4.5, 6.2, 5.9, 4.3, 6.4, 5.9.
3: There's some fours
1: 6.4, 5.9.
3: Yeah.
1: But in a league of 9 teams, you're being doubled up by some.
3: Mm-hmm.
1: Some because guys. Of the struggles of the offensive line.
3: Yeah. So we'll see if they can run the ball tonight. That would certainly take a little bit of pressure off Jake Mayer. Winnipeg is getting Zach Collaros back. He has missed the last 4 games, including the game versus Ottawa. Drew Brown, remember, came back and started that game for the Bombers. He ended up getting hurt. Drew Brown did last week, but Collaros is back from a neck injury. And here is the Winnipeg quarterback on being back in the game.
4: Excited to get back out in the field, especially at home. You can already feel the energy building, I think, within everybody. Again, and for everyone else, having a week off and being away from it is nice at times, but I know, you know, as you get closer and closer to being back, you know, at the facility, you know, that feeling just gets back. So we're excited to be out there.
3: There you go. There's Zach Collaros. He'll be back at the controls for the Bombers tonight. When BC beat Calgary last night to kick off week 11 in the CFL. So, BC improves to 4-5. Calgary's 4-6. Calgary right now at 4-6 is last in the West. Is anybody, like, should I even be bringing up?
1: No. Don't say it.
3: Playoff, not scenarios, but, I mean, the Red Blacks still have 10 games left in their season. Right now, to make the playoffs in the CFL, 6 out of the 9 teams make it. That means you've got to be better than 3 other teams. Right now, Hamilton has 3 wins. That's the next worst team in terms of record. And then you've got Toronto at 4-4. Winnipeg at 4-4, BC at 4-5, and Calgary now at 4-6. So the Red Blacks are 4 wins with 10 games left behind a bunch of teams. That's huge. Like, just think about in terms of baseball, being 4 games behind with 10 games to play. Almost, you know, and these teams will play each other, so somebody's winning those games as well.
1: Exactly.
3: It's not statistically impossible. But the Red Blacks really, I mean, realistically, they could turn their season around and somehow go, I don't know, let's say they go 7-3. Somehow, some way, they go 7-3.
1: How can you even contemplate that, unfortunately?
3: And I'm just saying the way that it's not like there's a bunch of teams that are running away, like other than really Montreal. And then you've got a bunch of teams that are kind of, like, even if Ottawa had 2 wins right now, even if they were 2-6. We could realistically be, you know, with all these other teams that you could absolutely make a case for, oh yeah, if they go on a bit of a run, they could make the playoffs. But 4 wins behind with 10 to play, again, not statistically impossible, but pretty much impossible.
1: You've got games left against the Argos. You haven't even played the Ticats yet. So you got games against them. In terms of the Stamps, I'm not sure. You've got games against the BC Lions left. So if you had a hypothetical 2 wins, but the fact that you have none and you've got to try to pass 3 teams, I understand it from a Red Blacks room, locker room, coaching staff point of view that, hey, we're not going to give up on the season. That's all well and good. You shouldn't. But for fans and for myself, I'm looking to next season and I'm looking to find some players that not exactly check out, because I do want to see some performances that could lead into some players with the team next season. But that's where it is for me right now. If you could fix that offensive line and get that run game cooking with a very good running back, then I would give you a small percentage of hope. But until that happens, you really don't have a chance. 0.
3: Well, it all starts, has to start somewhere. Maybe it starts tonight.
1: Why not?
3: They'll take on Winnipeg. It's an 8:30 kickoff. Pre-game show begins at 7 o'clock. It is the Red Blacks and the Blue Bombers. And after tonight, Ottawa remains on the road for a third straight week next week. Who they got now? Oh, 8-1 Montreal. They play Montreal again. This would be the third time they play Montreal already. Best team in the league, I think, quite clearly at this point in the season.
1: But the good news is,
3: yeah,
1: they're off the schedule. All right. They're done. You got them out of the way.
3: They're done with Montreal after next week.
1: It's finished. You got them out of the way. You can move on.
3: They've also played their two games already this year that they'll play against Saskatchewan and their two games against Edmonton. And those quite clearly are the three best teams in the league. So schedule-wise, and again, you know, I'm not in any way trying to shine the apple here, but six of their eight games have been played against the three best teams in the league.
1: I hate to break it to you. That is not an apple you're shining right there. not when it comes
3: what
1: to
3: am
1: the
3: I
1: Red
3: polishing?
1: Blacks.
3: What am I polishing exactly?
1: You know exactly what you're polishing.
3: All right. We shall see tonight. All right. Looking forward to the game. Again, you'll hear it here on TSN 1200. You can watch on TSN television. It's 7 o'clock. Have you got thoughts on the Red Blacks? You can always share on the Gabriel Pizza text line at 12-1200 where standard messaging rates apply. We'll take a break, get our top of the hour update, and come back with hour two. Talk a little puck. Again, more Red Blacks, Blue Jays, and Yankees this weekend. That's good series. The tennis wrapped up. The Canadian. There are a lot of people talking about the tennis, or did with everybody dropping out and some people not even showing up to begin with. It felt like it came and went without a whole lot of, and no Canadians really, right?
1: That's part of it.
3: No Vicky and Boko this year going on a run to keep people interested. With all due respect to Ben Shelton and Iga Świątek.
1: Well, I'll tell you who. Ben Shelton, I can't remember his first name, unfortunately.
3: Ben.
1: Who he played? Nakashima?
3: Brandon Nakashima.
1: He had some interesting comments post-match.
3: Oh, yes, about
1: the
3: Montreal.
1: Fans in Montreal.
3: Yeah.
1: Like, he knows. But the thing, he said it was such a straight, but he said it was such a straight face. And then he's wondering, why are they reacting like this? And I really do love Montreal, and Toronto sucks is pretty much what he said.
3: All right, we'll get into some of more of all of that when we return here on a Friday morning. 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
3: 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All right, let's get our latest check on traffic. Again, it's a Friday. It's a much lighter volume this morning, typical for a Friday. So pretty good drive-in so far this morning. No major issues anywhere across the city. And everything's moving at the speed limit on the highways. Just a little bit slow on the eastbound 417, just in that Parkdale to Rochester stretch. Other than that, it is all good. Needing an oil change or maintenance check? Drop into Mr. Lou Plus Tires. No appointment needed before you hit the road this summer. Mr. Lou Plus Tires, celebrating 50 years. TSN 1200, weekend weather for today, sun and clouds, and 24 for the high. Tomorrow, nice day, sunshine 25, and then Sunday looks pretty cloudy. Showers in the afternoon, and a high of 23. Right now in Ottawa, it is 15. 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
23: From the CTV Newsroom, I'm Hunter Miller with the news on TSN 1200. Growing calls for the city to strengthen its infrastructure as the capital continues to see a heavy rise in storms this summer. Late Wednesday night, nearly 22 millimeters of rain fell on Ottawa in a short period of time, with wind gusts reaching up to 107 kilometers an hour. The storm knocking down trees and cutting power to thousands of homes, with some reporting flooding yet again. Knoxdale Merivale Ward Councillor Sean Devine speaking with CTV News.
24: I have numbers of residents, many parts of my ward, that have now been flooded three times since Canada Day. We have to adapt our infrastructure to the fact that now rain comes quickly in mass volume and frequency.
23: More than 10,000 Hydro Ottawa customers lost power during Wednesday's storm.
0: Meantime, well over a month after the Canada Day rainstorm flooded thousands of homes in Ottawa, local contractors say it will take a while before work will be completed for everyone impacted. More than 6,000 basements flooded in Ottawa on July 1st. Joe Campbell owns CNC Drywall.
1: I'd say we've got over 100 phone calls right now. People are still looking for contractors. I think there's more than enough to keep us going until possibly Christmas.
0: Campbell advises homeowners to always hire certified contractors that have proper insurance and to make sure that no shortcuts are being made. And Ontario is enacting new rules for social assistance programs so people without legal immigration status in Canada cannot receive the benefits. Premier Doug Ford first vowing to make the change following media reports about a tribunal ruling that awarded Ontario work payments to a man who came to Canada decades ago on a temporary work permit that has since expired. The new regulations now cover both Ontario Works and the Ontario Disability Support Program. In a social media post, Ford says his government will always support people who have fallen on hard times, but that doesn't include people living in Canada illegally. From the CTV Newsroom, I'm Hunter Miller with the news on TSN 1200.
3: Hello there, it's JR. Here's what you need to know. This morning, the Blue Jay run of wins came to an end on Thursday as they dropped a matinee to the Red Sox 7-0. Caleb Durbin's grand slam in the eighth broke open a tight game and sent the Red Sox home with a win. The Jays had only two hits all afternoon. Max Scherzer gave them five solid innings, allowing just one run. The Jays lose a half game in the wild card chase. They now trail by two games, but with five teams to pass to get that last wild card. The Jays will host the Yankees for a weekend series at the Dome. Shane Bieber and Garrett Cole will throw tonight. Ottawa Titans fell 5-2 to the Windy City Thunderbolts on Thursday. They move on for a series still in Illinois. They'll play the Gateway Grizzlies tonight. Red Blacks head coach Ryan Dinwiddie has confirmed three season-ending injuries as the team heads into Winnipeg tonight to take on the Bombers. Defensive lineman Bryce Carter will need surgery to repair an Achilles injury suffered last week against Saskatchewan. Fellow D-lineman Tim Wakefield is also likely gone for the season with a broken foot, as is long snapper Peter Agee with an elbow injury. Ottawa will get offensive lineman Drew Desjarlais back along with kicker Brett Lawther, who's a perfect 20 for 20 this season. They will also debut two new rookie starters on defense and a newcomer at right tackle. Ottawa 0-8 as they hit the halfway point of the schedule. Winnipeg is 4-4, including an overtime win over the Red Blacks a month ago. Game kicks off at 8:30 here on TSN 1200. Our pregame show begins at 7 o'clock. Week 11 kicked off last night in Calgary. Nathan Rourke threw a late fourth quarter touchdown pass to Keon Hatcher to give BC a 30-26 win over the Stampeders. The Lions clinched the victory when they intercepted Stamps' backup quarterback Josh Love in the end zone in the dying seconds. Love was in for Vernon Adams Jr., who was knocked out of the game with a fourth quarter injury. The Lions improved to 4-5. The Stamps fall to 4-6. NFL preseason action. Number one overall pick Fernando Mendoza made his debut for the Raiders in a loss to Arizona. Mendoza went 10 of 16 for 96 yards and a touchdown before making way for Kirk Cousins. Joe Burrow started, but Joe Flacco had a touchdown pass as the Bengals edged the Lions 16-14. Rookie Drew Aller had a pair of TD throws. The Steelers beat the Packers 28-9. The Titans over the Niners 19-13 as Nathan Rourke's brother Curtis went 12 of 14 for 101 yards for San Francisco. New England and Indianapolis tied at 13. The Chargers beat the Texans 27-7. Josh Allen will get some snaps for the Bills in their opener tomorrow against Carolina. TSN 1200 and the TSN Radio Network announced yesterday they will be the exclusive home of Buffalo Bills games in 2026. All games will be streamed across Canada on the iHeartRadio app, and that's where you'll also find a daily two-hour show all about the Bills called One Bills Live. Buffalo will open its season September 13th on the road against Houston before playing its home opener in its brand new stadium the following Thursday against the Detroit Lions. Ben Shelton went back-to-back as he won the National Bank Open, the Canadian Tennis Championship, Thursday, defeating Brandon Nakashima in straight sets in Montreal. Shelton is the first to repeat since Rafa Nadal did it in 2019. Former world number one Iga Świątek won the women's event in Toronto, defeating second-seeded Elena Rybakina in straight sets. It's Świątek's first win in almost a calendar year. There's a four-way tie atop the leaderboard at 5-under after the first round of the St. Jude Classic, the first of golf's FedEx Cup playoffs. Jordan Spieth is among those in the lead, and he needs a result this weekend to move up from his current number 54 spot into the top 50 to be eligible to play again next weekend in St. Louis. Spieth hasn't won a tournament in 4 years. The Canadians are doing okay. Nick Taylor, 1-under. Tadarshan Yalamaraju at even par. Corey Connors won over. Like Spieth, they all will need to play well this weekend to advance. Hockey news, Zach Werenski says Columbus is, quote, where he wants to be after reports surfaced the Jackets looked at trading him when they felt he wasn't open to signing an extension with the team next summer. Speaking on Thursday, Werenski said everything was blown out of proportion, in his words, at the time of the reports, during which time Columbus reported

0: 6 points ahead of Supra, and in fourth place in the CPL. And now, you're up to date.
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12: Guess what time it is?
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14: Oh, the scientists, they're so ambitious. Now they're working on the smart grid. 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What's more relaxing before a flight than racing through the terminal like Mad Max in search of scarce power sources? I'm not optimistic about this smart grid. There's an electrician on my street. His logo is a big hand holding a lightning bolt. I'm pretty sure experienced electricians try to avoid this situation. Right on the bear skin. That's gotta smart. I hope he's well compensated for his trouble.
1: TSN 1200.
0: All right, we are back. Welcome back. If you're just joining the show, welcome to it. It is 7:17 here on a Friday morning with JR and Hammer. Steve Lloyd will host the drive this afternoon alongside Mike Sutherland, getting you set for the Red Blacks and the Bombers game tonight here on TSN 1200. That game will kick off with AJ and Brad Sinopoli at 8:30. We got Jeff Avery joining us on the show an hour from now to chat about that game and all things CFL. Look forward to that and much more throughout the rest of the show. Atletico Ottawa tickets on the way. Just watching the to SportsCenter, TSN SportsCenter highlights with no sound on. And the Field of Dreams game was last night.
15: Oh, beautiful.
0: In it's in Iowa, right? That field?
15: You got her.
0: It was the Phillies and the Twins. And so they're reenacting the whole Field of Dreams thing where the players walk out of the corn. And
15: that's still neat.
0: It is still neat. Now, my question is, because that's actual, like, it's not just like, it's real corn. It's not fake.
15: It's not pretend corn.
0: No, it's real corn. But I wondered, is it sweet corn, like the corn we eat, or is it like corn, the corn that is made for cattle, etc.? So anybody ever asked that question?
15: This is the curiosity that you have.
0: Yeah.
15: Of what type of corn?
0: We're in sweet
15: is
0: corn
15: being grown there.
0: We're in sweet corn season right now. Here in Ottawa, right? Have you had any corn yet this year?
15: I haven't had any corn, which is shocking because we're a corn family. We love our corn.
0: Yeah.
15: But I'll only eat it in August and September.
0: Well, that's just when it's best. It's the middle of August.
15: So we just haven't gotten around to it yet.
0: What, you can't find any?
15: We're very busy. We've got stuff always happening.
0: There's corn, like, you know,
15: we're lucky to be at home to eat some quick meals here and
0: yes,
15: there.
0: Yes, exactly.
15: We try.
0: Anyway, so that's a question I have about the actual corn, which we could get into the debate then of, and if anybody's got the, because if you want to create controversy, you talk about the best way to cook sweet corn. You know, there's people that, you know, like there's boiling it, there's on the barbecue or a fire. There's in the microwave, you know.
15: I've heard of that one recently.
0: Yeah. There's various techniques, and people swear by them. And if you boil your corn, how long do you boil your corn for? Like, and people, you like it the way you like it. And you're not here for anybody else having any other points of view on how to do corn.
15: So you're saying people aren't flexible in the way that they make their corn. They figure out which way is best. This is the way I'm going to keep
0: My wife and I have been together for a lot of years, and like we're like boiling corn people, and I'm like,
15: That's
0: we still debate to this day how long to boil the corn for. Like there's not a go-to time. Like is it 4 minutes? Is it 7 minutes? Like, you know, I don't know. Like if somebody out there has the absolute go-to perfect corn scenario, I'd love to hear it.
15: What about Mexican street corn?
0: 1200.
15: Have you had some of that?
0: Mexican
15: street corn. I believe that is boiled. It could be on the barbecue too to get that char. But then it's kind of covered in some mayonnaise, some cheese, some spices and whatnot. And then you just dive into that gangbuster style.
0: I'm not here to introduce new corn.
15: You're okay? Not getting sold on.
0: I'm just doing like corn.
15: Street corn. You just want butter and
0: there's
15: salt.
0: There's the hard working kid, right? Somebody's picked the corn. Then you got the kid that's sitting at the wagon at the gas station there all day. And by the way, I'd like to know what a dozen or even a half

0: dozen corn is going to cost me. Because the price, you want to talk
1: so
0: about the price.
1: So you haven't eaten any corn yet?
0: No, no, no. I'm going to be very honest with you. And I'm actually, now that I'm talking about it, I'm looking for, I'm going to do it this weekend. I'm going to get, I'm going to get some corn. But how much is a dozen corn going to run me now? And does a dozen corn mean you get a dozen, or did it do, hey, you get a dozen, but actually you get 13?
1: Well, I mean, you can go to the grocery store and, you know, pick yourself up a half a dozen, then oops, you got a couple of other ears of corn in there, a couple extra cobs that just kind of fell into your bag there.
0: You know how difficult it is for the grocery stores to make a living these days? It's difficult for them.
1: Just ask Galen. Galen's after my corn at the Leo Loblaws there.
0: You're gonna be, you got seven cobs in there, my friend. You're only paying for six. We don't, and by the way,
1: the alarm
0: we don't advocate that here on the show.
1: I'm kidding. Okay? I'm joking.
0: All right. So we need a go-to corn recipe. And
1: what do you put on it? Are you a pepper guy too? Are you a salt and pepper? Or just straight up butter and salt?
0: Just butter and salt.
1: Yeah. Like my wife just does butter. She won't put salt on. I'm like, salt is
0: what?
1: Salt is, that's the game changer, right?
0: Exactly.
1: There.
0: We don't.
1: It pops.
0: We don't put a lot of salt on our food, but the one thing I'll pour the salt on is the corn. Like I'm questioning now.
1: She just goes the butter route.
0: Your life choice is to choose your wife based on the fact that she doesn't salt her corn.
1: And then she's like, oh no, you can't put salt. What about your health? I go, it's corn on the cob. You just lathered it in butter. Okay. I don't think a little extra kind of shakes of salt. It's gonna hurt you. Enjoy life. It's short. Put some salt on that cob. It's fine.
0: Okay. Here's some early returns on how to cook corn. Brian says, one good way is to bring the water to a boil with the corn in it.
1: Yeah.
0: As it boils, you shut it off, or you put the corn in a boil and 5 minutes tops. So Brian says 5 minutes. Then we have this from Sean. Bake for 4 minutes and 20 seconds.
1: I'm putting it in the oven. I'm baking it.
0: I guess.
1: 4 minutes
0: and 20 seconds, exactly.
1: We're very specific here.
0: Yes, exactly.
1: What does that extra 20 seconds give me?
0: Oh, that can make odd.
1: Instead of the four. Like, what is the, is that the?
0: Matt says 6 minutes.
1: In the boiler.
0: Yeah.
1: Yeah, in the pot.
0: Yeah. So we got a 4 minute, we got a 4 minuter and we got a 6 minute. See, that's the wide,
1: that's the range.
0: That's 50% more time in the water.
1: See, I'm with it with the cold water and I put the cobs in the cold water and I let it boil, right? To heat from the inside through. So everything's warm.
0: Kyle says 20 minutes on the barbecue with the husk on, turn every 5 minutes, medium high heat.
1: And that's doused too, right? You've soaked that cob of corn in your sink.
0: I would hope so.
1: That step wasn't included. So I just want to make, I don't want local, firefighters will just remind you, hey, let's douse that cob of corn in water here and cook it that way. It's the steam. You're steaming it is what you're doing.
0: Okay.
1: And then you can take the husk off. And if you want to give it a little char, give it a little char.
0: Farmer Bruce says Dean Brown is the sweet corn expert. He is. And he and Gord are both advocates of the Hudson corn. They're always talking about the Hudson corn.
1: I've never had the Hudson.
0: I've not, but both of them speak of it.
1: And it sounds like it's worth the travel.
0: Or it's free. $12 a dozen.
1: That seems pricey.
0: That's from Riley.
1: That's definitely a few extra cobs are falling into my bag.
0: Jason says, cooler corn. Put it in a beer cooler with hot water and let it sit for a bit. Perfect corn. That sounds like a lot. That's a lot of work. Like I don't know about anybody else, but if I'm thinking about, you know what we're going to have for dinner tonight? Let's just have corn. Maybe a salad, but we'll have corn. I don't want to be putting water in beer coolers and like too much thinking. Like corn, it's just easy.
1: Pot? Water, yeah. Corn,
0: and
1: done.
0: Timer. Salt, butter, eat, finished. That's all I want.
1: Throw out, enjoy. Oh, lock down that green bin too with those used cobs of corn there. The rodents, they love it.
0: Adam may be onto something here. He says baking for 420 is a joke from someone who enjoys a good left-hander.
1: Why didn't we think of that?
0: Okay.
1: We've been had.
0: No soak needed. Never had any problems. That's
1: really?
0: From Kyle. He's back again. That's the earlier Kyle with the,
1: I guess there's enough moisture in the husk there that you're good to go. All right. It's medium heat, medium high.
2: Yeah.
1: I've got to make a little corn salsa for this weekend, so that's what I'm going to be. I'm going to be charring the corn. So
2: Rick says boil the water with a little salt in it, cook for 5 minutes, turn, and then boil for another five in, and put it in a strainer and rinse with water.
1: What am I turning? Like it's
2: I'm not sure.
1: It's kind of covered.
2: Yeah.
1: It's covered in the water.
2: Yeah. Lee says, guys, Lee here, is there a trick to hiding that extra cob, asking for a friend? I don't know, Hammer, you want to answer that one?
1: Hey, things happen.
2: Extra cob slipped in there?
1: Another thing is husk the corn at the grocery store, too. Take advantage of that.
2: 1,000%. Because the little silky stuff that gets on your counter, it's hard to get off.
1: So annoying. And then you also, hey, this cob's not good. You just toss it back and you just husk a new one.
2: Yeah.
1: You make sure you got 12, not 14, but 12 nice cobs of corn.
2: But you know what isn't, if you husk your corn, because sometimes they'll bring in the big crates at the store and people husk, but people throw the husks back in on top of the corn. And usually they've got a thing set aside where you throw the husks in. Like, come on, people. Work with us here on this.
1: There's few things that tick me off. But the husker redumper into the corn,
2: yes,
1: that ticks me off.
2: What about your future corn buyers? They got to go through all the you can't even see, you know, you got to dig down.
1: It's a jerk move.
2: Yeah.
1: Okay, it's like not using your signal light. Use your signal light, toss the husks. There's garbage cans there for a reason. Why do you think they're there? It's not for you to toss the husks back into the bin.
2: Let's see here from Andrew. I have always been a boil your corn person, but just last week we made Mexican corn patties on the blacktop grill.
1: Oh,
2: definitely
1: a
2: great change and worth the effort. That's from corn lover Andrew.
1: Mexican corn patties on, I got on a Blackstone.
2: Blacktop grill.
1: I got a Blackstone for Father's Day / birthday.
2: Yep.
1: So this is interesting to me.
2: You need more information from Andrew? You want him to get back to you with,
1: I want to know what these corn patties are, and if I can just do the corn right on the Blackstone too, rather than the barbecue. If I can combine everything right there, have it all in a one-stop shop.
2: Last corn question, and then we'll move on. Although keep the text coming, and it's been the biggest thing we've had a response to this morning, more than the Red Blacks and the Blue Jays.
1: People care about corn.
2: Okay. What percentage of people, and do you, like if you're at a, let's say, I don't know, you don't have corn at a dinner party, but let's say you're at a barbecue, okay, and there's corn being served. What do you think of people that actually take a knife and shave the corn off and then eat it with a fork, as opposed to just grabbing the cob in your hand? Now, there's some people, like let's say you have some denture issues or whatever. I understand for some people, right? That's not an option.
1: No.
2: But for, you know, if you're like regular folks, like my wife will sometimes do that.
1: No.
2: And again, I'm rethinking. I'm rethinking our relationship.
1: Like, does she eat a burger with a knife and a fork? Like, what else? There's a special place for the dainty folks that take their cob of corn and shave the niblets off.
2: It's too hot. It's too hot to hold. Or you don't have the little corn poker things, you know, the poker things.
1: You don't
2: things
1: need
2: you
1: those either. Burn your damn fingers. You'll get used to it.
2: Or get gloves. Maybe you need corn. You know what?
1: No.
2: Business idea. Corn gloves.
1: You don't need corn gloves either. All right? Just sack up. Use your hands. Okay? Wait for it to cool. The one thing you don't want to do is after you dip the corn, after you do the old trailing on the old butter stick, you don't take a couple of bites, a couple of rows, and then go back to the butter stick either. Okay? That, you've had your time. Once you bite that cob, you cannot go back to the butter stick. Let that be clear, too. It's a one-stop.
2: Repeat that again?
1: That once you roll your corn in the butter, because we all do that, you just take out a full stick.
2: And then you've got the little U there.
1: You got the well.
2: Yep.
1: You got the well.
2: What can't you go back to?
1: So once you bite into that cob of corn.
2: What, people do that? What is that, Satan?
1: That's like a double dip.
2: Yeah.
1: You can't do that.
2: Is that people in your family do that? Your kids.
1: I've seen
2: you've
1: folks.
2: You've had friends? Like, you've been at barbecues?
1: Yes. We used to have a corn roast every summer. We used to have a big old boil. We'd rent the kettle, have a big old corn roast, have a few dogs, a few burgs, a few cold ones.
2: So you'd have people come over. You'd have, they do the whole corn. Like, you're not just buttering one side. You do the whole turning of it, so the whole thing is covered. It should be good to go. The butter's not going anywhere. So they bite into it, they eat a bit of it, and then they go back for a second glob.
1: A second roll. Like, get that.
2: When it's been in their mouth already.
1: That stick of butter is now yours. All right, you Frank? Move it away.
2: What you should do, if someone did that, if I was hosting a party, I would actually go over and pick up the butter dish or whatever, and I would hand it to them, and I should say, you're taking this home now. We're not using this any longer.
1: Just keep this butter. Frank, take that butter home. I don't want it anywhere around this table right now. You double rolled. Get out of here.
2: See, here we go now. Nick and the Gat, milk and sugar mixed in with the water. Let the water boil, cook for 5 minutes. Milk and sugar?
1: What's that doing to the corn? What's the science to it? What's the chemistry? I need to know, because maybe it's amazing. But I just don't know what we're doing with the milk and the sugar.
2: Mr. White says, I used to be a big off-the-cob guy, but now I'm a huge fan of just cutting it off. Load it with butter and pepper and eat it with a spoon. Perfect.
1: No.
2: That's from Mr. White.
1: No, Mr. White. Cob it. Like, I've got toothpicks. Is that the worry? Is that what some people don't like? Is just getting right into it, and then you've got to pick the corn out from between your teeth?
2: Yeah, you're doing that for days.
1: That's part of the fun. That's part of the deal.
2: Butter a slice of bread liberally, and then roll the corn on the bread. Well, that's a whole new step.
1: Okay. And then do you eat the bread after? Or just reuse the bread for more butter?
2: Scott says, give everybody their own butter, you cheap SOB. Wow.
1: Have you bought a stick
2: at the price of butter?
1: Yes.
2: Pound of butter's running like $7 these days.
1: Oh. I can't have a dozen sticks of butter out on the table. We're having a dinner party, and everybody's got a stick of butter in front of them.
2: Carl with a knife says, my parents eat corn like a bunch of cows. With the noise of pigs at a water trough, I highly encourage them to cut the corn off with a knife. We don't need, listen, if you're eating, I'll agree with this part of it. When you're eating your corn off the cob, you don't need to make noises while you do. Like, there is going to be a natural crunch. I understand that. But we don't need anything else emanating from you. We don't need add-ons. Okay? Just eat your corn as quietly as possible.
1: For those that remember typewriters, you don't want to sound like a typewriter of chomp, chomp, chomp, chomp, chomp. Chomp, chomp, chomp, chomp, chomp, chomp, chomp.
2: Nick has said the milk and sugar guy said, just try it once. He won't go back. He's back again.
1: All right.
2: Okay. Meat of the Order said we also do the idea of the cooler, the corn in the cooler.
1: Yeah.
2: Said we also do that. Good to feed 30 plus people. Okay, so now I understand. Like, if you're talking like a big corn roast with a bunch of people.
1: So you're just steaming it all.
2: If I'm having, it's just the fam. It's like two or three or four people or whatever. That seems like a lot of work to go to. But yeah, if you got a big one going on.
1: So you're going to a cooler for a beer, and then you're going to another cooler for a cob of corn.
2: That's right. Jeff says a little bit of Frank's Red Hot after being buttered.
1: Well, I put that bleep on everything.
2: Do you? Okay. All right. I told you. You bring up corn.
1: The milk and sugar has got me interested.
2: Okay, so if you got a takeaway from
1: all of this?
2: Is it the milk and sugar, or is it the Blackstone? Because he's back, by the way, with the full Blackstone.
1: He's got the full recipe?
2: Yeah, he's got that for you. That was Andrew, I think.
1: I'm Blackstone, and then milk and sugar.
2: You might do both this week. You're going to be eating corn all weekend. And now you're not here next week to give us a full report on Monday.
1: I'll text in.
2: Okay.
1: No, I won't.
2: All right, 7:34. Thanks for that brief aside, everybody. Got it that much closer to the end of the show. We'll take a break when we come back. Red Blacks, Bombers tonight. Jays fall to the Red Sox. They got the Yankees this weekend. We give away our Atletico Ottawa tickets coming up before it. In fact, let's do it right now, okay? There are no rules on this show this morning. We're just going crazy. Atletico takes on Vancouver FC in a game at TD Place on Wednesday. 7 o'clock kickoff. 4-pack of tickets up for grabs right now. 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A break. 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
2: All right, 7:35. Here's our latest check on traffic. It's a good Friday morning. Again, lighter volume this morning for sure. Eastbound 417, just a little bit slow through that construction area in the area of from Carling over to Rochester. That's about it. All the other highways are moving well at this hour. No delays, and we have no reports of any early morning accidents. Canadian Tire is back to class. 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Exclusions apply. TSN 1200 weather. We've got a pretty nice day today. Sun and clouds in 24. Better day tomorrow, sunny and 25, and then Sunday looks pretty cloudy. Showers mainly in the afternoon, and a high of 23. And right now in Ottawa, it is 16. 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

0: welcome back. 743. This especially to everyone who's going to be now be eating corn at some point this weekend. Now, if you haven't already, one final one here. One final text. This is from Pat. Pat, foolproof from my 71-year-old grandmother. You know, and if you see like an old school person with cooking tips, usually like it's spot on. Like if they've been doing it for 50 years or whatever, it's like, I tend to take that with a little more. Yeah,
1: that's okay. Trust.
0: Yeah, exactly. Put the corn in cold water in a big pot. Add 1 tablespoon of sugar and a squirt of lemon juice. Bring it to a boil, remove from heat, and let stand for 10 minutes. That's with husk off, by the way. Husk off, not husk on. Okay?
1: Okay.
0: That's it.
1: See, that's how I do most of my, if I'm steaming vegetables, like I let it steam and then I just take it off and just let the water dissipate, let the steam work. So it's sort of the same process here with the corn.
0: So my question would be, if you let it stand for 10 minutes, is the corn, like I like it piping hot, like not too hot that you can't like hold it in your hands hot, but I still like it.
1: Well, you're not
0: like
1: bobbing for apples into the pot, are you? Like taking the corn out?
0: No, but like 10 minutes. I don't want medium warm. I don't want warm corn. I want hot corn.
1: You're going to be fine. No, it's boiling water.
0: Again.
1: It's not going to cool in 10 minutes.
0: Pat's grandmother says it works. I'm going to take her word for it.
1: Yeah, you're already questioning grandma here when you just said you wouldn't question it because you trust the 70 years of making corn. And then you're like, well, hold on, grandma.
0: I just
1: 10 minutes sounds long.
0: Well, we all have degrees of how warm we like our corn on the cob. That's all. Some people want it stinking hot. Some people want it. I don't know. Is 10 minutes make it lukewarm or just warm, warmish, hot, semi-hot?
1: I think it'll be just fine.
0: I'm overthinking it. 7:45. If you're listening yesterday afternoon on the drive, you would have heard this. If not, maybe some breaking news for you. TSN 1200, TSN Radio Network, iHeart Radio, pleased to be the new home, just announced, of the Buffalo Bills Radio Network for the 2026 season. We're going to have all the Bills games with the Bills announcers starting this season. Now, we had a couple of, I've looked at our schedule. We had a couple of conflicts. So I think of the 17 regular season games, I think we'll have 14 or 15 here on TSN 1200. But games we won't have, all of them will be on the iHeart Radio app. So you'll be able to hear, if you're a big Bills fan and, like you don't like the announcers, let's say, like a lot of people like to do that, right? You sync it to your TV, but you like the hometown radio call.
1: Yeah.
0: We will have that for you on the iHeartRadio app, all the games, and again, almost all of them here on TSN 1200, starting with the season opener against the Houston Texans on Sunday, September the 13th, and we'll have their home opener as well, which will be a Thursday night game. It'll be, of course, in the new stadium against the Lions, and the first game is going to be a Thursday nighter.
1: That's delicious.
0: Yeah.
1: How are you not making this announcement and then going through a table in the same motion?
0: How
1: are you not saying that and then just crashing through Bills Mafia style through a table?
0: If I had a thought of this a little bit ahead of time, we should add a sound effect of me jumping through a table and then
1: smashing
0: with the magic of radio, people would have thought that I was actually doing it. So you can, if you can actually find a sound effect, if one exists, of someone jumping through a table, which, I don't know, could be a sound effect for a lot of different things.
1: Well, there's lots of YouTube videos of Bills Mafia going through tables. The unfortunate fact about that is that there's also a lot of swears as these fans are going through said tables.
0: Pete Guelli is the president of business operations for the Bills. He guested on the drive yesterday afternoon with Steve Lloyd and Mike Sutherland and talked about making Canada part of the Bills Mafia.
2: It's a critical market to us. If Buffalo is relatively small, you know, we know Toronto's typically fourth or fifth biggest market in North America. So we that's a place that we want to spend a lot more time, and we know it's been developed. I think we've done a great job from a grassroots perspective growing the fan base, but we can do more. So this is just step one. You know, we want to plant a flag up there. We want to bring the team there when we can. It doesn't have to be a game. It could be a practice. It could be player appearances. It could be a number of things, but just to show people that, you know, we really are interested in capturing the market and making people in Canada feel like the Bills are their team.
0: All right. There you go. Pete Guelli. If you want to hear Pete's interview in its entirety, it's on our website at TSN1200.ca. I'd love to do, and the web polls we do, we do them through Twitter, are limited to four options. Be interesting if we had, and we could probably just do a, hey, text us, but then I got to go through a million texts. Like, what's your favorite NFL team? I, for people listening in Ottawa, huh. I'd be interested in the breakdown percentage wise, because there's a few people have texted in and heard the interview yesterday and going, oh, this is awesome. I'm a season ticket holder for the Bills. And
1: I know there's a few here in Ottawa.
0: Yeah, absolutely. Because it's a relatively easy drive. Like, take the highway down.
1: It's 5.5 hours.
0: I think most people dip down to go under, right? Lake.
1: Yeah.
0: Right? The lake.
1: Well, I think that's
0: over
1: the quicker way, right?
0: No, you don't want to go through, you don't want to deal with Toronto traffic.
1: No, Toronto sucks.
0: Such an unknown. You get on the I-90, you play your toll, and then you zip over.
1: But, well, the I-90 toll is a lot cheaper than the 407 toll, so
0: yeah.
1: You're good with that.
0: Just, again, my rule of the I-90 tolls, because I got caught in this once when I was in Rochester, is I got off at one of the off-ramps, and if you're not familiar, there's like 18 lanes, and you just drive through, and at that point, I think it might all be automatic now. I'm not positive. I haven't done this in a few years. I've been down there. But I somehow ended up in a lane where no guy was in the booth. Right. And then I'm like, so then I'm trying to back up, and then somebody's running out of one of the other booths saying, don't back up, because they've taken a picture. Anyway, I get a letter because they've got somehow, I don't remember even how they've got
1: you couldn't just drive through. Was there an arm?
0: Yeah. And I think I had to pay.
1: Well, then what are you supposed to do then?
0: This was 10 years ago.
1: Yeah.
0: So anyway, I got a letter and it said I owed like $6 and, you know, 13 cents and
1: unpaid. Man, how'd you handle that?
0: Right? And I sent them the money in the mail. I actually sent cash. So anyway, all that to say, fairly easy drive. That's why I think for a lot of people that, you know, but, it is the geographically the closest team to us.
1: Yeah. I think there's some Giant fans around here too, right?
0: Well, I would say, look, if you're, and listen, a lot of fans of this station are in their 40s and 50s. If you grew up in the 80s, like, you know, I'm kind of in that age demo where a lot of my friends are Cowboys fans and Niners fans, because those were, and the Steelers were more kind of late 70s into the 80s. That was the heyday with Bradshaw and Lynn Swann and everybody, Steel Curtain. But Steelers, Cowboys, Niners, I would say, would be the biggest one if you're kind of in your 40s and 50s, verging into your 60s. You got some Vikings. You want to go old school, like 70s, well, Fran Tarkenton. But, and then you get into, once you get into the 90s, right, then you're, and actually into the 2000s, right? That's when the Patriots really come to the, like, there's a lot of Patriot fans now.
1: Well. You
0: know, which we can accuse of being a few Johnny Come Lately fans.
1: Yeah, they were fans of other teams before.
0: Right.
1: Then
0: they're
1: became
0: a fan
1: fans.
0: Of winning. Now they're, you know, yeah. Now you got your Chiefs fans. They're fans of winning.
1: So. But just take a look when we used to have those, the NFL kickoff parties in our back lot, and all the different jerseys that our listeners would be wearing. It wasn't like there was, you know, 17 Patriots jerseys and just like a sprinkling of a Cincinnati and a Giants and a Buffalo and that. It was just a rainbow of colors in our back lot of NFL fans.
0: Would you say if we did a survey, that there are more Bills fans listening to this station right now than I would probably
1: yes.
0: think still Cowboys are, like, you know.
1: Maybe. I think Bills would be number
0: Bills
1: one.
0: Bills number one?
1: I think Bills would
0: by
1: be number
0: long
1: one.
0: By a long shot?
1: It'd be competitive, but I think by a good margin, I think Bills fans, I think then you'd probably have Patriot fans.
0: You think Patriots is ahead of Cowboys?
1: Well, the fact that they went back to the Super Bowl, right, and got, just demolished by my Seahawks. Maybe they're not Patriot fans any longer. Maybe my Seahawks
0: knocked
1: the fandom out of them.
0: I almost forgot that your favorite team and my favorite team have won the last two Super Bowls. Anyway, huh. Carry on.
1: And Lordy, who's a Bills fan, is hoping that maybe this year will be his year. But, yeah, and then I think Patriots, I think Giants there.
0: Yeah,
1: because
0: Giants.
1: There's no Jets fans.
0: That's, you know
1: I
0: what?
1: Think Steelers, because that too is just in.
0: Giants is kind of in there with Dallas and San Fran,
1: yeah.
0: Right? They were good in the sort of late 80s into the 90s. Broncos were also very good through the 80s. I know there's a few Broncos fans out there. A
1: couple of Super Bowls in the late 90s too.
0: Somehow, some way, the Raiders, speaking of, that's more back to the late 70s, right? Back to John Madden, back to those days. And, you know, nobody can't look at the silver and black and go, that's probably the best uniform in the NFL.
1: So do you think you can tell for the most part what the age of is of somebody by their favorite NFL team?
0: Yes, yeah, some, for sure. Yep.
1: You go, okay, you're a 90s guy.
0: Yep.
1: You're an early 2000s guy.
0: Yeah, because people love
1: you. You're a Tom Brady guy.
0: You know, for a lot of people, you become fans of you if it's not your hometown team. Let's say you know you grew up in Ottawa, you're a Senator fan. But if they're not a pro team in your market and you were to pick a team, you'd be generally become, if you're a sports fan, you become a sports fan. Like, it's my rule of thumb is from about 8 to 12 years old, you know, you're starting to get into sports. If the team is winning, that's going to be your favorite team because kids that age, they want to cheer for, they like to win. Everybody likes to win, but they want to cheer for winners. So that's where your fandom is born. And once you have your favorite team, you don't change. You don't change.
1: Unless you're a Patriots fan, then you change a lot. Then, you know, you're on the bandwagon, you're off the bandwagon.
0: Exactly.
1: Patriots fans, you know I'm right.
0: Anyway, Bills games here on TSN 1200, starting
1: brilliant
0: with the opener on September the 13th. By the way, Josh Allen, they'll play their first exhibition game tomorrow.
1: And he'll be in.
0: And he's going to play. And part of the reason he wants to play is because he wants to get used to, he said, the new stadium. You know, where the play clock is, kind of where he's going to be looking, how the lights work, everything. Because he doesn't want to step into, he doesn't want to play not at all in the preseason. And then that first game is actually going to be a night game because it's that Thursday night game that they'll be opening up. So he wants to, as best he can, be kind of used to it. So he's actually, in part, that's part of the reason he said that he wants to suit up tomorrow. In addition, just knocking off the rust. So we'll see him against Carolina and knock on wood for Bills fans that he doesn't take a big hit. So
1: if, look at you.
0: If,
1: look
0: if,
1: at what you're doing.
0: If he's going to, if you're going to start, this is what I'm going to say. If you're going to roll the dice and play your starting quarterback in the preseason, the Bengals did it with Joe Burrow last night. A bunch of guys actually.
1: Did you see how Joe Burrow was sacked too? Uh-huh. Which I thought was very kind. And it was just a nice big old hug. And we're going down here, Joe. All right. But we're going to go down together and I'm going to let you land on me and you're not going to hurt anything. I did kind of respect that from, I don't know who it was that took him down, but it was just a good old wrap up and like, we're going down together here, Joe.
0: Which is good. We're respectful because
1: that's it.
0: Look, you lose your starting quarterback, your season's over. I don't care what team you are, you're done. For the most part, unless you're the Eagles and Nick Foles comes in and wins you a Super Bowl. But besides that, you're pretty much done. But if you, my point is, if you're going to roll the dice and play your starting quarterback, even if it's just a series or a quarter in one game, you have to have your starting offensive line in there as well. You are not putting your scrubs, your third center, who you know is an undrafted free agent out of Southwest Northeast Oklahoma State. Right?
1: State Tech?
0: Exactly. You're not putting your the health of your starting quarterback
1: Northwest, Southeast
0: behind that guy. Okay? And I think by and large they tend to do that. Like I didn't watch the Bengals. I know it was on TSN last night. Did they have their offensive line starters?
1: Yeah, their offensive. Yeah.
0: So that does make sense if you're going to do that. So.
1: But here you are talking about the fact that Josh Allen is, we've got this great news of the Buffalo Bills coming to the TSN radio network and to our station and into iHeart. And man, I sure hope he doesn't get hurt playing his first preseason game since 2024 at New Bill Stadium, just so he can get used to where the play clock is so he knows where to look.
0: Rob writes, I became a Chiefs fan in 1970. Spent 40 plus years being laughed at and now they're winning, which is glorious, but it sucks when someone sees me in a Chiefs cap, which is most of the time, and they think I'm a bandwagon fan.
1: I know.
0: That's from Rob.
1: I got a buddy, Charlie, who's been a Patriots fan since the 80s.
0: Duke Ellington.
1: Yeah, yep. But you see them out there, I can completely understand people thinking that they're bandwagon hoppers. There are some that are not. There's some truers. There's some lifers. But for the majority of them, you're fake.
0: Cam says, I'll start your poll. I've been a Bills fan since the early 70s. Unsigned. And remember, we're signing our text in 2026. Jaguars.
1: Is this from Creech? Is this Creech?
0: Creech is the only Jags fan that I know, and he picked them up relatively recently.
1: But you want to talk about, just look at a Seahawks fan, you Eagles fan, Lordy Bills fan, Kenny Falcons fan, Creech Jags fan. You've got Noah, who's an Eagles fan. You've got AJ, Commanders fan. Like, just in this station alone, you've got there's not a whole lot of repetition here in terms of NFL fans.
0: At one point, we had 10 guys who had 10 different favorite NFL teams. I'm 62, started watching the NFL in the Miami 14-0 days, so I'm a Dolphins fan. That's from Mark.
1: Oh,
0: there you go.
1: That's
0: 72 Dolphins. Josh,
1: painful right now.
0: Don't forget the Bears. Pep says Niners. Unsigned says my favorite football team is the Ottawa Senators. Oiler fan Mike, who I'm guessing this is the Edmonton Oilers, says I've been a Pats fan since 1991 when Drew Bledsoe was drafted.
1: I'll allow it.
0: Big Al says Bills fan, LFG. So there you go. So by the first 10 texts that I wrote, we had 3 Bills in there. No Cowboys.
1: And we're okay with that.
0: Cowboys, by the way, latest valuation ranking are worth $15 billion.
1: Is that after the Lakers got sold for $12
0: billion? No, that came out just...
1: That came out before that sale?
0: Did you see these valuations? So this is new.
1: No.
0: So that's up 20. All of the NFL teams, like, it's crazy. In 1 year, the valuations of all of these franchises, which is already mind-bogglingly big, has grown by 20% in a lot of cases, if not more. So, top 5, Cowboys number 1, which do you think is number 2? Cowboys $15 billion, number 2 is $12.7 billion.
1: Okay.
0: I was a little bit surprised at this.
1: Steelers?
0: Nope. Steelers are well down the list.
1: Patriots?
0: Pittsburgh's a relatively small market.
1: I know, but
0: Don't think of the team, think of the market. Steelers are 17th, $8.7 billion.
1: Really?
0: Yeah. Rams, the LA Rams.
1: That's what I was going to go, LA.
0: They don't have any fans.
1: Was that or Giants?
0: They don't have any fans. LA is a really bad professional football market. Anyway, $12.7 billion. Then the Giants, $12
1: billion. Oh, there you go.
0: Patriots, $10 billion. New York Jets, $10.6 billion, and the Jets are $10.3 billion. Those are your top 5. Eagles, by the way, are 6th at $10.3.
1: The Jets are $10.6 billion, and you've been a loser for how long?
0: Yeah.
1: Well,
0: basically the entirety of the franchise.
1: Because you're still going to make money being a loser.
0: Yep. The Dolphins, I was a little bit surprised the Dolphins are holding up. They're 7th at $10.2 billion as well. Raiders, so it's Niners 8, Raiders 9, and the Falcons, I was a little bit surprised at this, are number 10. They actually had one of the biggest rises, 39% in terms of valuation of the franchise.
1: Right.
0: Lowest, care to guess?
1: Lowest,
0: least
1: Jaguars.
0: Least valuable NFL franchise.
1: Jaguars.
0: No, not the Jags. They're actually 29th. There's 3 teams below Jacksonville.
1: Is that a good guess? Okay, so that's a good guess.
0: Mm-hmm.
1: I'm trying to think of some other teams quickly out there. What about Tennessee?
0: Their name has already come up in the last, as we've been talking. Tennessee? No. No, they're 20th. Jacksonville, 29. The Colts are 30.
1: Wow.
0: The Saints are 31. And last, at $7.4 billion, so still
1: losers.
0: Very valuable, Cincinnati Bengals.
1: Wow.
0: If you start sprinkling some Super Bowl, like when you think about the Patriots and how bad they were for a lot of years, like how much of the $10 billion that Robert Kraft, that if
1: can
0: he sold,
1: thank Tom Brady for?
0: That he can thank Tom Brady winning and Bill Belichick 6 Super Bowls, right? Think about that. How much of that valuation?
1: The majority.
0: Yeah. I'm not saying they would have been last, but they'd probably be mid-pack.
1: Let's see how the Pats do this season when they don't have the strength of schedule at their advantage, and we'll see what the AFC East is this year as well. We'll see what happens to the Pats.
0: All right, we'll continue the football talk on the other side with a visit from Jeff Avery. Our Red Blacks analyst will jump in. We'll set up tonight's Red Blacks Winnipeg. Is tonight going to be the night the Red Blacks will finally get that first win? They're taking on a Winnipeg team that they took to triple overtime and a loss earlier this season. Maybe tonight will be the night. Jeff Avery will break it all down for us after our Top of the Hour update, which is coming up next here on TSN 1200. All right, it's a good drive on this Friday morning, really. No delays to speak of on the highways except on the eastbound 417, and that's only in that stretch from Carling over to Rochester. Other than that, it is all good. You're working at the speed limit on all the highways around Ottawa. No major delays at all. No early morning accidents, even on Club is in good shape pretty much in all directions, just a little bit busy in the area of Riverside Drive. 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TSN 1200 weekend weather for today. Pretty sunny day, 24 the high. Tomorrow, even sunnier, 25. But Sunday looks pretty cloudy with some showers mainly in the afternoon and 23. And right now in Ottawa, it's 17. 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
22: From the CTV newsroom, I'm Hunter Miller with the news on TSN 1200. Growing calls for the city to strengthen its infrastructure as the capital continues to see a heavy rise in storms this summer. Late Wednesday night, nearly 22 millimeters of rain fell on Ottawa in a short period of time, with wind gusts reaching up to 107 kilometers an hour. The storm knocking down trees and cutting power to thousands of homes, with some reporting flooding yet again. Knoxdale-Maryvale Ward Councillor Sean Devine speaking with CTV News.
23: I have numbers of residents, many parts of my ward, that have now been flooded three times since Canada Day. We have to adapt our infrastructure to the fact that now rain comes quickly, in mass volume, and frequently.
22: More than 10,000 Hydro Ottawa customers lost power during Wednesday's storm. Meantime, well over a month after the Canada Day rainstorm flooded thousands of homes in Ottawa, local contractors say it will take a while before work will be completed for everyone impacted. More than 6,000 basements flooded in Ottawa on July 1st. Joe Campbell owns CNC Drywall.
4: I'd say we've got over 100 phone calls right now. People are still looking for contractors. I think there's more than enough to keep us going until possibly Christmas.
22: Campbell advises homeowners to always hire certified contractors that have proper insurance and to make sure that no shortcuts are being made. And Ontario is enacting new rules for social assistance programs so people without legal immigration status in Canada cannot receive the benefits. Premier Doug Ford first vowing to make the change following media reports about a tribunal ruling that awarded Ontario work payments to a man who came to Canada decades ago on a temporary work permit that has since expired. The new regulations now cover both Ontario Works and the Ontario Disability Support Program. In a social media post, Ford says his government will always support people who have fallen on hard times, but that doesn't include people living in Canada illegally. From the CTV Newsroom, I'm Hunter Miller with the news on TSN 1200.
0: Hello there, it's JR. Here's what you need to know. This morning, the Blue Jay run of wins came to an end on Thursday as they dropped a matinee to the Red Sox 7-0. Caleb Durbin's grand slam in the eighth broke open a tight game and sent the Red Sox home with a win. The Jays had only two hits all afternoon. Max Scherzer gave them five solid innings, allowing just one run. The Jays lose a half game in the wild card chase. They now trail by two games, but with five teams to pass to get that last wild card. The Jays will host the Yankees for a weekend series at the Dome. Shane Bieber and Garrett Cole will throw tonight. Ottawa Titans fell 5-2 to the Windy City Thunderbolts on Thursday. They move on for a series still in Illinois. They'll play the Gateway Grizzlies tonight. Red Blacks head coach Ryan Dinwiddie has confirmed three season-ending injuries as the team heads into Winnipeg tonight to take on the Bombers. Defensive lineman Bryce Carter will need surgery to repair an Achilles injury suffered last week against Saskatchewan. Fellow D-lineman Tim Wakefield is also likely gone for the season with a broken foot, as is long snapper Peter Agee with an elbow injury. Ottawa will get offensive lineman Drew Desjarlais back along with kicker Brett Lawther, who's a perfect 20-for-20 this season. They will also debut two new rookie starters on defense and a newcomer at right tackle. Ottawa 0-8 as they hit the halfway point of the schedule. Winnipeg is 4-4, including an overtime win over the Red Blacks a month ago. Game kicks off at 8:30 here on TSN 1200. Our pregame show begins at 7 o'clock. Week 11 kicked off last night in Calgary. Nathan Rourke threw a late fourth quarter touchdown pass to Keon Hatcher to give BC a 30-26 win over the Stampeders. The Lions clinched the victory when they intercepted Stamps' backup quarterback Josh Love in the end zone in the dying seconds. Love was in for Vernon Adams Jr., who was knocked out of the game with a fourth quarter injury. The Lions improved to 4-5. The Stamps fall to 4-6. NFL preseason action. Number one overall pick Fernando Mendoza made his debut for the Raiders in a loss to Arizona. Mendoza went 10 of 16 for 96 yards and a touchdown before making way for Kirk Cousins. Joe Burrow started, but Joe Flacco had a touchdown pass as the Bengals edged the Lions 16-14. Rookie Drew Aller had a pair of TD throws. The Steelers beat the Packers 28-9. The Titans over the Niners 19-13 as Nathan Rourke's brother Curtis went 12 of 14 for 101 yards for San Francisco. New England and Indianapolis tied at 13. The Chargers beat the Texans 27-7. Josh Allen will get some snaps for the Bills in their opener tomorrow against Carolina. TSN 1200 and the TSN Radio Network announced yesterday they will be the exclusive home of Buffalo Bills games in 2026. All games will be streamed across Canada on the iHeartRadio app, and that's where you'll also find a daily two-hour show all about the Bills called One Bills Live. Buffalo will open its season September 13th on the road against Houston before playing its home opener in its brand new stadium the following Thursday against the Detroit Lions. Ben Shelton went back-to-back as he won the National Bank Open, the Canadian Tennis Championship, Thursday, defeating Brandon Nakashima in straight sets in Montreal. Shelton is the first to repeat since Rafa Nadal did it in 2019. Former world number one Iga Świątek won the women's event in Toronto, defeating second-seeded Elena Rybakina in straight sets. It's Świątek's first win in almost a calendar year. There's a four-way tie atop the leaderboard at 5-under after the first round of the St. Jude Classic, the first of golf's FedEx Cup playoffs. Jordan Spieth is among those in the lead, and he needs a result this weekend to move up from his current number 54 spot into the top 50 to be eligible to play again next weekend in St. Louis. Spieth hasn't won a tournament in 4 years. The Canadians are doing okay. Nick Taylor, 1 under. Tadarshan Yalamaraju at even par. Corey Connors, 1 over. Like Spieth, they all will need to play well this weekend to advance. Hockey news, Zach Werenski says Columbus is, quote, where he wants to be. After reports surfaced, the Jackets looked at trading him when they felt he wasn't open to signing an extension with the team next summer. Speaking on Thursday, Werenski said everything was blown out of proportion, in his words, at the time of the reports, during which time Columbus reportedly talked about trading him to Dallas for a package including Thomas Hartley, a deal that Werenski eventually nixed. A 28-year-old has 2 years left on his current deal that pays him $9.5 million per season. He won the Norris Trophy last season. Former Senator Boris Kachuk is leaving North American Pro Hockey, signing a one-year deal in the KHL. Kachuk spent last year with the Tampa organization. He got in 3 NHL games as well. He spent part of one season with the Sens in 2023-24, playing 21 games with 2 goals and 4 points. Soccer and the Northern Super League leading Ottawa Rapid will be in Calgary tomorrow to take on the Wild. The Rapid are on a 10-match unbeaten streak and face a Calgary team that's won only once in 15 games all season. Atletico Ottawa, meanwhile, will be looking for some revenge Sunday afternoon when they're on the road to face Supra du Québec. That was the team that knocked him out of the Canadian Championship earlier this week. Ottawa, 6 points ahead of Supra, and in fourth place in the CPL. And now, you're up to date.
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5: It seems like a long season, obviously, with Rapid. It seems like we just got together yesterday for training camp. So it's been a different year. Obviously, it's frustrating for everybody, the fans, the organization, the players, the coaches. We're all frustrated. They're trying to find ways to turn the season around and find a way.

0: That's not great guns. I mean, they were hard pressed to beat Ottawa. It was almost Ottawa lost the game versus Winnipeg here as opposed to Winnipeg won it. But anyway, they only look at the W's. They don't ask you how. They ask you how many. But they face a Winnipeg team that's 4-4, and Winnipeg is a find-a-way-to-win team, and Ottawa, unfortunately, is a find-a-way-to-lose team so far this year. We'll see if tonight brings something different. Let's get to the Gabriel Pizza hotline and welcome our Red Blacks analyst, Jeff Avery, to the conversation this morning. Jeffrey, good morning. How are you?
1: Good, JR. Yourself?
0: Well, Jeff, I don't know. how are we all going to be feeling at 11:30 tonight? Jeff, any way of knowing?
1: No way of knowing, but hopefully better.
0: Okay.
1: Because the opportunity once again knocks.
0: Okay. All right. Let's start, you know, and when you played for the Rough Riders back in the day, you knew a fair bit of, you know, you won a Grey Cup in your rookie year, for goodness sake. And then things started to unravel a little bit later on in your career. But, you know, more so as a broadcaster and as a player, you've seen a lot of bad football here in Ottawa and a lot of bad football teams. Like, what do you think would be the feeling in the dressing room right now as you suit up for this game tonight and your team is 0-8 and the playoffs seem like a distant thought at this point?
1: Yeah, I mean, it's pretty easy to say all the right things, but it's a whole different ball game to try and feel all the right things. And especially when you have the number of changes they've had this week, the adjustments they're doing in the secondary, just a lot of things that, again, don't bode well, but you know, it's up to those guys in the locker room, few leaders that they have, to get people up and at them. But we see it too many times on the sidelines, JR, especially at the home games, where if a few things go wrong, you see the deflation on the bench. So, you know, it's just under the surface. They've got to get off to a good start here to keep themselves mentally in it.
0: How much of that task falls, you mentioned the leaders, how much of the task falls to the coaches and specifically to Ryan Dinwiddie in terms of getting the team prepared for a game like tonight?
1: Well, you're always responsible for the preparation of the players, and you're always responsible for trying to put the players in the best opportunity, the best place to make plays that he just spoke of. And then it's up to the players. So, yeah, he has to do his part. He's going to get the preparation. He's got to get them ready to get out on the field. But it always comes down to the guys on the field, and they've got to make the plays. They've got to stay them, keep their heads in the game. They can't be having mental mistakes like they had last week opening up that game. You know, just with a few bad mistakes right off in the first quarter. So, you know, you've got to be clean. You got to play clean football.
0: Mm-hmm. We were talking about it earlier this morning. If you look at the standings, I mean, typically in a season, Jeff, you'd have maybe Ottawa would be at, you know, even if they're having a bad year, they'd be at, let's say, 2 wins out of 8 instead of 0. And you'd have a couple of other teams that were in around 2 or 3. And you could realistically look at it and go, okay, we're only, you know, we got on a bit of a roll here. We win 3 games in a row. We're probably tied for the final playoff spot. You know, they're 3 games behind the next worst team in the league at Hamilton, and everybody else is at 4 wins, and there's only 10 games left in their season. It's my long-winded way of asking you, at what point do you think they will look at bringing in and starting younger players and the evaluation of the 2027 season for the Red Blacks? And I'm thinking specifically even a quarterback like a Bryson Barnes or something like that.
1: Yeah, there's 2 ways to look at that phrase you used, JR, when you say bringing in, you know, bringing into camp to have a lookout, or bringing in and getting them some playing time. And we're at that first stage already. Like Ryan Dinwiddie in the week off 2 weeks ago, he was out scouting, looking for players, seeing what he can find, whether it'll be helpful this year, but obviously for next year to try and improve on his roster. So that process has already started and probably never stops. The other one, when you're trying to get players on the field, I think ideally when you're looking at a coming into a game where you've had 10 roster changes, you want to get healthy players as much as possible. But yes, I think at some point, and I don't know when that is, because you most likely, I mean, when I look at an individual who I'd like to see some playing time given to, it's the quarterback. I thought Barnes did a great job in exhibition season. He had a couple of plays in there, didn't look as good as he did in the exhibition season, but you know, you kind of try and fit him in some playing time at wherever you can, just to get him that those few snaps on the field, get him that experience. I mean, overall, it's what you brought in from your scouting trips, and you'd see anybody that might make an impact on the team this year to get them some playing time.
0: Does it become difficult for the coach to make the decision because Barnes is a rookie quarterback and completely new to Canadian football? He's been here only this season. You have McLeod Bethel Thompson, right, who is a seasoned veteran. And probably at this point maybe gives you a better chance to get a win should you decide whether it's through injury or poor play to move on from Jake Mayer. Is it difficult for the coach because you're kind of in a

0: way, if you're pivoting to the rookie quarterback, you're kind of waving the white flag and the messaging it is to the fellow players who, you know, want to win games at this point. Is that a difficult decision for the coach?
1: Extremely. Extremely difficult. And hey, the coach wants to win every bit as much. I mean, his job depends on it as well. So he's doing everything he can to put the most, you know, productive people on the field possible, the best opportunity to have production. And so Bethel Thompson is your natural choice. If it's a problem where you want to try and, you know, make something happen, you bring in Bethel Thompson. You know, you don't bring in Barnes, but I just want to see him try and get with Barnes, just fit him in some playing time here and there, just to get him on the field, to feel that CFL game under his feet and work in the huddle and distribute the ball and just see what it's like. And that's not saying give him a game. I'm just saying, you know, slide him in for a few plays here and there, just, you know, towards the end of games, if they're out of reach, whatever, just to give him some time.
0: Jeff Avery, our Red Blacks analyst, is joining us. So we saw some significant change. A couple of veterans in the defensive backfield were released earlier this week. Jeff, they're going with some younger players, some players that are new to the Canadian game as well. It's seemingly a never-ending story with the Red Blacks of not being able to find guys who can cover in the secondary. Why is it proven so difficult for this organization?
1: Wish I knew. My goodness. I mean, that is just an ongoing story for years and years and years. And give Ryan Dinwiddie credit. He's making changes. You know, he's not going status quo. And he let a couple of real veteran players go out of that secondary. He's caused a huge shuffle back there, but he's made changes. He let Geno Lewis go, you know, a couple of weeks ago. So he's trying to make changes, trying to get whatever that combination is to produce more positive action on the field. He's making those changes. But, yeah, when you get back to that secondary, JR, it's difficult. Go to recruitment. You've got to find players. You've got to get them in here. And now we have a situation where we've got the defense coordinator making an adjustment there, replacing William Fields. And so perhaps, I haven't had an opportunity to speak to Jeff Reinbold myself since he got the new position, but whether that we see a more simplified secondary coverage tonight, you know, is because you've got so many shuffles going on there. The only guy in the same position from last week is a diet free safety. So there's a lot of moving parts that they're going to have to deal with. So perhaps a simplification is warranted there.
0: If I were to ask you, which do you believe is the more troublesome position group for the Red Blacks, the secondary or the offensive line? What's your vote? And is it close, whichever you vote for?
1: I think it's secondary.
0: Yeah,
1: I think it's out in front significantly.
0: Okay.
1: You know, but this is an opportunity when you talk about the offensive line, because that's no bed of roses either. But if you're going to run the ball, which they have not been able to do, but the worst by far in this league, tonight's the night, because the Bombers are not good at stopping the run. So opportunity knocks for that offensive line to show up, and Greg Bell to show us what he did last year with Hamilton. So yeah, it's an opportunity perhaps that to happen tonight.
0: So often, I mean, there's a stat out there, Derek Taylor, who does the Bombers games, had a stat of Greg Bell, how often he is hit behind the line of scrimmage. He gets the ball, and he's got I think, that, to me, Jeff, the talent is there. You can see it. In the odd time that he gets the ball and he gets a little bit of space, he's fast, he's elusive, he can make some plays, but the opportunities are not there. Not there for him. In terms of the offensive line, again, do you look at a shuffle, or do you think it's a continuity thing, or do you think it's a talent thing, or do you think it's a scheme thing right now with this offensive line?
1: You know, you'd have to be in the room. I mean, but I lean towards a scheme thing. I mean, I see too many times, and you're exactly right, and that's a hugely telling statistic, but so many times we see Greg Bell get the ball, and he runs into a wall when he's running, trying to run between the tackles. This guy makes great plays just to get back to the line of scrimmage, just to get a 2 or 3 yard run out of a play. So yeah, the talent is there in Greg Bell, but they've got to get something that's going to provide them with a little bit more space up front. And that, to my mind, I lean towards schemes. It requires a little bit more of pulling action on that offensive line, trying to attack outside the tackles, get Bell little bit broader perspective of where he's running the ball. But boy, yeah, I lean towards scheme.
0: Dinwiddie, you know, came to Ottawa with a good reputation as an offensive mind. He is the offensive coordinator of the team as well. Is it possible, Jeff, that he's come and, like, the players that, you know, and by the way, there's a lot of holdover players from before, they don't necessarily fit the scheme that he wants to run, and that's why, in part, they're having so much trouble offensively?
1: It is possible, but, you know, the talent level at the certain number of guys that they're dealing with here, I think, is sufficient. Can they run any kind of scheme you're asking them to run? And I think it's probably illustrated a bit from Ryan Dinwiddie's position where, you know, four or five games into the season, he pulled back on his playbook and thought perhaps, you know, he's given everybody too much. And when you have a guy who's been coaching in one spot for 4 or 5 years, really comfortable, they run everything really relatively seamlessly, and you come into a brand new situation with new players and new schemes, yeah, it takes time for everybody to get on the same page. Now, certainly you're seeing production out of the inside receivers. You know, Eberhardt and Hardy are just outstanding, but that's not true right across the board. And so that's, you know, on Ryan Dinwiddie to a certain extent to, you know, make sure you're taking advantage of the skill sets you have and the abilities you have in certain positions. When you're talking about receivers, it's also the quarterback, everybody working together. So we'll see what he can come up with tonight. This is an opportunity, and boy, you don't want to go too many more games with that zero in front.
0: Yeah. Everybody loves Pimpleton in the return game. In terms of as a receiver, they've just had difficulty getting the ball in his hands. Again, is that on coaches? Is that on, you know, Mayer not looking at him quickly enough? What do you think is the issue there?
1: Well, they've always had a problem, or I shouldn't say a problem. They've always not enjoyed throwing the ball out wide as much as they do throw to the inside receivers. And that's comfort level by the quarterback, quality of the receivers. Hence, you saw the change with Geno Lewis. You're not going to target him. Why are you paying the guy that kind of money you were paying him? Certainly, he's an excellent receiver, but you're not getting the ball out to him often enough, and that holds true on the other side with Pimpleton. They try and incorporate him with movement, running jet sweeps and so on to try and give him the ball just because of his quickness and his speed, but that hasn't proven to be overly successful either. So, yeah, it's in part scheme and it's comfort with all the players, and, you know, I've lived it. When you're dealing with excellent receivers on the inside and comfort levels with a quarterback and inside receivers, it's difficult to get that same inclusion out wide.
0: Right. We saw the Winnipeg game here a few weeks ago. That was the game that really probably of, and they've had a few close calls this year. That was the most winnable of the losses. If that's not a stat, but that felt like the game that they probably should have won, that they ended up losing in multiple overtime. So you look, in terms of Winnipeg this year, is this a team that, I mean, they went to 5 straight Grey Cups not that long ago. Is this a team that's getting, in your estimation, maybe a little bit long in the tooth, and it's maybe sort of a last grasp at trying to remain relevant in terms of the CFL and winning a Grey Cup?
1: Yeah, exactly. A combination of, and also individuals where they're making transition in certain positions with players, they're not getting the same quality. And of course, when you're that successful for X number of years, you lose players to other teams who are picked up as free agents. So yeah, the transition on their roster certainly hasn't been a positive one over this past year. But boy, they still have a couple of excellent pieces, kind of waiting to see if Oliveira is going to play tonight. When they say game time decision, usually I'm thinking he will, but Dembski, White, and Wilson, that's a great threesome of a receiving core, and I'm not sure you get any better in this league between Jake Ceresna and Willie Jefferson up front. They both, well, going into this week, they were tied with the league in sacks, and Willie Jefferson's a bit different kind of a player, but Jake Ceresna's just a beast.
0: Phil, I had this conversation with somebody yesterday about the Red Blacks, and then, you know, just talking about this game tomorrow night, that Winnipeg, you know, just with that winning pedigree, you know, if the game is tight, they are a find-a-way-to-win team, and the Red Blacks are the opposite, right? They will somehow, some way, there'll be one or two defining plays that the Red Blacks will boot around, and that's the reason that they lose. That's just the way it feels like, the difference between these two teams. I don't think athletically or talent-wise there's maybe a huge discrepancy, but Winnipeg just knows how to win games.
1: Totally agree. Yeah. Totally agree, and it takes experience. It takes having to have lived that. And obviously the Red Blacks have not lived that. They haven't had that come from behind, that maintain a lead, make a few big plays at the end to seal a game. They haven't had that. So you've got to live it to experience it, and then you feel like you can do it again.
0: Okay, as Jeff Avery is watching the game tonight, do you have any, like, lucky superstitions you do when you're watching a game, like throwing salt over your left shoulder or walking around your favorite armchair? Or are you got anything on the go tonight, Jeff?
1: Nothing. Absolutely
0: okay.
1: Nothing. I watch the game. That's all. I occasionally catch myself uttering certain phrases about how could you do that? Damn.
0: I hear you, Jeff. You're not alone, my friend. You're not alone. All right. Enjoy the game tonight. Appreciate the time.
1: Okay. Thanks, Jer.
0: All right. There's Jeff Avery, Red Blacks analyst, joining us on the Gabriel Pizza Hotline. Gabriel Pizza. That is the official pizza of the Ottawa Senators. Again, it's a 7 o'clock pregame with Steve Bundin, James Duke Ellingson, 8:30 kickoff. AJ and Brad Sinopoli are out in Winnipeg to call tonight's game. Talking to AJ yesterday. It's his favorite place to call a game, Winnipeg Stadium. Always lots of fans, great atmosphere, great stadium. And you'll hear it all tonight here on TSN 1200. We'll take a break, come back with much more. Blue Jays got a big series with the Yankees at home starting tonight after a big one-sided loss to the Red Sox last night. Anyway, we'll have that for you and much more as we roll on here on a Friday morning. 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All right, 8:31, latest check on traffic. It's been a good drive-in so far this morning. Good road conditions and light volume for sure for this Friday morning. Just a bit busy on the eastbound 417 and that Parkdale to Rochester stretch. That's about it. A little stop and go through there. Westbound lanes are all clear right across the city, including coming out of Orleans. The 50 and the 5 are in good shape on the Gatineau side. Hunt Club, just a little bit of volume, but really not much to speak of pretty much everywhere. So all good at this hour. Canadian Tire is back to class. 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Exclusions apply. TSN 1200 weather for today. We've got a mostly sunny day ahead and a high of 24 degrees. Tomorrow, sunny and 25. And then for Sunday, it looks pretty cloudy at this point. And there may be some showers. Looks like mainly in the afternoon on Sunday. And the high on Sunday will be 23. And right now in Ottawa, it is 17. 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
0: All right, we are back. Welcome back, 8:38. JR and Hammer with you, Steve Lloyd, hosting the drive this afternoon alongside Mike Sutherland. So they will get you set as well for tonight's Red Blacks Bombers game, as you just heard, 8:30. 7 o'clock pregame show. As you can imagine, Winnipeg is a pretty significant favorite. 6.5 points tonight on FanDuel. Over-under on this one is 56.5. Red Blacks are the lowest scoring team in the CFL. And Winnipeg is actually the second lowest scoring team, or third. So two teams that, relative to the rest of the teams in the league, don't put up a ton of points. So we'll see what tonight brings. What are you liking?
1: That's why I hope I'm not going to mow your lawn here. I'm going to take the under of 56.5 points. I also like a tight one. I like the Red Blacks keeping it within a touchdown. Plus 6.5. $10 wins you $25. Under and plus 6.5.
0: Yeah. So you heard Jeff Avery mention that Brady Oliveira is a game time decision.
1: That matters.
0: Yeah. Probably stay away from him just because of that. How does that normally work, by the way? You put some money down on a, and a guy doesn't end up playing. I understand if you put money down, the guy gets hurt during the game. But,
1: I would think FanDuel would be kind enough to give you money back.
0: Okay. But I don't know that to be sure.
1: Or just rescind the wagers on Oliveira then and there and everybody gets to return their money.
0: Yep. Anyway, I'm trying to find here. I'm just, looking up the,
1: looking for NFL preseason?
0: No. I'm looking at, I want to see what Greg Bell's over under rushing yards is for tonight.
1: Should be a decent number, you figure, with the Blue Bombers' rush defense, but then you take into consideration the Red Blacks' offensive line. If you want me to make up a line for you, I will go with, I'm trying to think about something competitive that you would take you a quick second to debate. So let's go 39.5.
0: I mean, Winnipeg's rush defense is the worst in the CFL. Like, if they're not going to be able to run the ball tonight, they never are.
1: What did they get against the Bombers earlier in the year? I think that was the one bright spot for...
0: Yeah, but it wasn't a ton. He only has 200 and something for the entire year.
1: I think it was a quarter, right? Was it pretty much the third quarter that he was really having some success?
0: Yeah.
17: 39.5 is the line, JR. Over or under?
0: I'll take the over. I'll take your fake over. Over under. I'm going to call for a Bryson Barnes anytime touchdown.
17: Okay, so a one-yard line?
0: Yep. And
17: we know the Red Blacks. Are you sure about that? And I don't want to emphasize the negative.
0: Yeah.
17: But there's been some struggles. Yeah.
0: I also think, and pick your poison here, whether it's Nick Dembski or one of the other Bomber receivers, with four new faces or players in new positions in the defensive backfield, which has already been a struggle, I think Zach Kolaros is going to put up some passing yards tonight. So I'll go Zach Kolaros 2+ touchdown passes in tonight's game. And Bryson Barnes with an anytime touchdown for Ottawa. 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Tim Haraney, TSN racing analyst, is going to join us on the show next hour. It's the Honda Indy on Sunday in Toronto. And if you have not heard, it's no longer on the exhibition grounds. It's been moved for the first time. They're calling it the inaugural. It's going to be in the city. It's going to be racing through the streets of Markham, Ontario, which I think most of you know is sort of northeast corner of Toronto. And part of the course, so not only through the streets of Markham, they're also going to be racing on the 407, which is, I mean, if we're talking about highways that were built properly because it was built, you know, when they knew how to build proper highways with long on-ramps. And, well, it was at that point built when there wasn't a lot around them. There is now. Yeah. Now, what are the top speeds are going to be able to get to on that? I don't know how long the stretch is of the 407, but think of that straightaway. Well, ask Tim the question. He probably knows.
17: Do they have to pay the tolls when they go onto the 407?
0: That's a great point. Do you put a license plate? How much drag is there on a license plate on a?
17: Because it's a fine. If you don't have a license plate, you get fined. They'll find you.
0: Do you think they'll have a transponder? Because if you don't have a transponder, you pay an extra $2.
17: I also like watching the Tim's piece on SportsCenter. I also noticed that part of the track, they're going through a parking lot.
0: Yeah.
17: So I went onto Google Maps, and obviously the street's already closed, so I could easily find exactly where the track is.
0: Mm-hmm. It's a parking lot for what?
17: So they'll Shoppers be going Frank through...
0: Loblaws?
17: They'll be going through a Honda dealership.
0: No, that makes sense.
17: Yep. And they will be going through Markham Pan Am Center, which I'm not too sure what goes on there, if it's a theater.
0: Okay.
17: Or whatnot, but that is, and there's also some charging stations there. I believe the Indy cars are not electric, but if necessary,
0: yep.
17: It'll be there. But that will be the parking lots that they'll be ripping through.
0: Okay. Like the CNE grounds, that race, and again, it's not at the level that it used to be. There was a time when what was then known as the Molson Indy, now the Honda Indy, was a huge event, one of the biggest events in Toronto every summer.
17: For the summer.
0: Yeah. And when they would race through, you know, they'd race through the main gates there, right? That was always kind of a signature, you know, piece of video that you'd watch there. So anyway, we'll talk to him about what it's going to be like as they move it to the streets of Markham.
17: So it got moved because of, it was already a pretty busy summer.
0: Yeah.
17: In Toronto to begin with. So FIFA had something to do with that with the World Cup. Also some condo buildup. So they just said, hey, Markham pitched them a 5-year plan. And Indy said, yeah, let's do it.
0: Yep.
17: Let's rock with it.
0: Yep. All right. So we'll talk to Tim next hour about the Honda Indy, which is Sunday in Markham. August the 14th today. Happy birthday to Kyle Turris. 37 years old today. Just was here in Ottawa not that long ago at the Condors. He's an annual supporter, always comes back for their golf tournament. Kyle Turris is 37.
17: Does he pass, since Alfredson has joined the Maple Leafs coaching staff, as one of the most liked former Sens ever? Because Kyle Turris, he's just a 100% dude.
0: Yeah.
17: And he has not joined the Maple Leafs coaching staff.
0: No, he hasn't. No.
17: He's still remembered fondly for his time here with the Ottawa Senators, obviously with the Condor group as well.
0: Involved in Hockey Canada now?
17: Is that what he's moved on to? You just know that he's a hockey lifer.
0: Yeah.
17: He's got to be doing something in hockey. But to this day, I would say that he's one of the most liked Senators while playing and in retirement.
0: I would agree. Happy birthday, Carl Turris, 37. Shea Weber, Hockey Hall of Famer. I think his contract is finally up. I think it has just ended.
17: You think so? He's done cashing checks?
0: 14-year contract that he signed. Well, I guess now, it was an offer sheet from Philly that was matched by Nashville. And, of course, played many years with the Preds, then got traded to Montreal. And I think after he retired, his contract ended up getting traded to a bunch of places for salary cap reasons. I think it just expired this summer.
17: Okay, so who's on the hook for it at the very end? We don't know.
0: Might have been Chicago. Maybe it was Utah. I don't even
17: Utah,
0: know.
17: Maybe?
0: Well, because it was Phoenix, right? They would always do that. They have Pavel Datsyuk at the end. Shea Weber is 41. Carter Verhaeghe of the Florida Panthers is 31 years old today. He's got the clutchiness gene that I like in hockey players. He just scores big goals at big moments. Magic Johnson is 67 years old today. Still involved.
17: Showtime.
0: Yeah, still involved, I think, with the Dodgers ownership group. I think he's involved with Mark Walter and all of that, right?
17: See, I think that was the name of the show. I don't know if you've come across. I think it's on Crave because it was an HBO show. I think it was called Showtime.
0: Yeah, you were.
17: All about great series. I didn't watch. There was only two seasons. I don't think I really need to see season two. I kind of understand it. I love season one. And sort of the birth of Showtime and Magic joining the Lakers.
0: Mm. He's 67. Mike Vrabel is 51 today. How do you think he's celebrating?
17: Not with Russini. Well, not caught.
0: Hopefully with his wife. Most important, let's put a positive spin on this.
17: Yes, with his family.
0: Yes.
17: Do you think he's getting any gifts?
0: He's getting the gift of more time.
17: No alimony. No.
0: Mike Vrabel is 51.
17: Okay, happy birthday.
0: Tim Tebow, take a knee, is 39. Not sure what he's up to these days. I think he was a commentator at one point.
17: I think he's doing college football, yeah.
0: Is he?
17: Definitely doing college football.
0: He probably, well, most remembered for his time at Florida as a quarterback
17: and
0: there.
17: And one playoff game with the Broncos?
0: One play, an overtime, a touchdown pass. So this is in the NFL playoffs. At one point, it was like it was the first possession that was against the Steelers in overtime in the playoffs. Denver gets it at the 20-yard line, and he throws an 80. It was a crossing pattern, too. I'm trying to remember.
17: No way.
0: I can see number 80 or number 88. I'm trying to remember the Bronco. And he hits him in stride, perfect pass, touchdown, overtime's over in like 10 seconds. That's the only play I remember from Tim Tebow.
17: Beginning and end of Tim Tebow's professional football career.
0: 39 years old. Halle Berry is 60 years old today.
17: She will be in the new Doomsday. She'll be in the new Marvel, reprising her role as Storm. Amazing actress. Fantastic. And I know, JR, you will be at the movie theater for that Marvel spectacle.
0: When is that out?
17: That is out December 18th.
0: Did you see the new Spider-Man?
17: Oh, yes.
0: Oh, yeah, I didn't ask you. You went with the movable seats and all that? And
17: that was a little much. That I will never do again. It was kind of cool at the beginning.
0: Were you going to throw up? Like when I rode the teacups at Disney?
17: Just shakes the crap out of you. Like, I'm trying to watch the scene. Uh-huh. I want to see the action scene. I'm just getting thrown around like a crash test dummy.
0: You paid for it.
17: Well, I didn't know.
0: You thought it would be the cat's meow.
17: See, what was cool is when there was a scene where it was raining and a little mist falls, you get a little misty. Wind starts blowing when he's swinging around the city.
0: Through your hair? You must have felt that.
17: Come on now. And then, but with the action scenes, I got worried that the kid's pop was going to fall out of the holders. I thought I was going to fall out of the seats. Like, give me a seatbelt. I said, it was interesting. Don't need to do it again.
0: Wow.
17: I want to see the action. I want to watch the movie, not get tossed about.
0: How was the movie though?
17: The movie was fantastic.
0: Okay.
17: Excellent.
0: Is it still,
17: they
0: still
17: always do a great job of just giving it some emotional layers.
0: Have you seen The Odyssey yet?
17: No. That one I've got to go by myself. So I just have to find the time. That might be a sort of hitting landmark in September when it's at a small theater after work.
0: Okay.
17: You saw The Odyssey, right?
0: I saw it.
17: Yeah,
0: you
17: saw it like opening weekend.
0: Yeah.
17: You loved it. Amazing piece of
0: It's
17: Hollywood cinema.
0: It's a spectacle. I saw it on the IMAX too.
17: La di da. Look at you. IMAX. Paid the big bucks for it.
0: Halle Berry.
17: Got the large popcorn too.
0: Shared with my wife.
17: Oh, nice.
0: No extra butter halfway down. Steve Martin is 81.
17: Okay, can I just go to the extra butter halfway down? I saw 200 IQ when I went and saw Spider-Man. Because, you know, you can get the real butter that you've got to pay for.
0: Yeah.
17: And then they've got the fake stuff that you can just smother as much as you want.
0: Uh-huh.
17: 200 IQ, kid, maybe 17, uses a straw, sticks it into the bag of popcorn, squirts the butter down the straw, and then slowly lifts the straw out of the bag of popcorn so butter gets distributed throughout. I wanted to stop and just give him a high five and say, this is the most amazing thing I've ever seen in my life. I didn't. We had to get to the theater because we were late. But that was
0: some advanced thinking right there.
17: Brilliance right there. MIT is calling. Mm. You'll be there.
0: So a straw. Okay.
17: Puts the straw all the way down to the bottom.
0: How steady does your hand have to be to sort of, because that's the straw is not that big.
17: No, you're all good.
0: Yeah.
17: You're all good. The only issue is it's a paper straw.
0: Yeah.
17: So you could see that it was
0: starting to,
17: I don't know how much this dude put into the bag. It must have been a lot because the straw was saturated.
0: Yeah.
17: But smart move.
0: Yeah. On this day in 2016, 10 years ago, Usain Bolt won his third consecutive 100 meters at the Olympics. This one was in Rio.
17: This wasn't the one with, our Canadian and the wave. Because I thought that.
0: The wave. What are you,
17: well, they were kind of, there was a little bit of controversy.
0: Are you talking about Andre DeGrasse?
17: Yes. Maybe that was the semifinal, that there was some eye contact or
0: they're looking at
17: the head.
0: Yeah.
17: That
0: might have been in the 200. Andre DeGrasse was more of a 200 guy than he raced in the one, but the 200 was more his thing.
17: Because there was a little look and he kind of thought that was a bit.
0: Because Usain Bolt, no, I think it was a friendly thing.
17: I thought Usain Bolt, okay.
0: No, it was kind of, hey, but little buddy, what's going on over there?
17: I thought he made a comment. It was a little insulted by the glance.
0: Usain Bolt was, you know, I don't think, well, you never say never, but he'll be the greatest sprinter, I think, in my lifetime. To win three straight 100 meters. And it was a joke how much better he was than everybody else. Like the only thing that took him down was the 1 year he won at the Olympics, and then the guy on the, the camera guy that was on that, what do you call that little,
17: The scooter. He had the Segway. He
0: Segway
17: was on the Segway.
0: That ran him over.
17: Oh my God.
0: That's the only threat to Usain Bolt winning multiple Olympic gold medals.
17: And was that number one? Was that his first gold medal?
0: It might have been the second one.
17: Like, buddy, if there's somebody you do not want to get close to.
0: Yeah.
17: All right. It's that guy right there. Keep the Segway away.
0: You may remember this day. All of us may remember this day in 2003, the day of the largest power outage in the history of North America in terms of its width and breadth. The Northeast and Midwest U.S., as well as the entire province of Ontario, the lights went out on August the 14th, 2003 at 4:10 p.m. in the afternoon. Most places restored power by midnight. Some got it back within 2 hours, but several places were without power for into the next day and beyond. This was the other than a blackout in southern Brazil in 1999. This was the biggest blackout in history. It apparently was all due to a software bug that happened.
17: Was it out of Michigan? Was it a Michigan power plant?
0: It was somewhere in the States.
17: Because I remember we were here, and I think in Ottawa, in the Nepean area, it was not a two-hour. I believe it lasted into the next day.
0: Yes, I believe you are correct.
17: But that was we need to start barbecuing some meat.
0: Yeah.
17: And we are going to knock out all this beer that we have remaining. And my brother taught my wife and I cribbage. We sat outside because I think it was hot one too. AC not working, so let's get outside for a little evening action. Taught us cribbage, drank some beer, ate some meat.
0: 10 million people affected in southern and central Ontario and 45 million people in 8 U.S. states that lost power. I will remember that. I do remember this because, surprisingly, I was playing golf. And when you play golf and it's the day, you have no idea of that, you know, it's the light of day. I walk off the golf course probably an hour later. Everybody said, yeah, power's out. No. Well, okay. That's weird. And then I walk home and I will always remember this because you don't have any electricity. So like you, it's kind of like, well, what do you want to do?
17: What did we do?
0: So we went for a walk, my wife and I, and we're walking through our neighborhood. And this will always speak to the power of radio. There are people on my street. Their cars are in the driveway and they've got all I can hear is, and it was
17: their transistor radios,
0: CFRA or whatever, updating people on what was going on with the power outage. Like people are just sitting on their driveway with the car radio on. I will always remember that. I kind of fondly think of that.
17: That's the power of radio.
0: Yeah.
17: Oh man, remember those great days when you could walk home from your golf course, JR?
0: Yeah. Okay, that's an unnecessary shot. Okay. Anyway, that all happened, believe it or not, 23 years ago today, a massive power outage that hopefully we'll never see again. And if we do, that it doesn't last that long. All right, 8:57. Let's take a break, and we'll come back. We're going to talk to Tim Haraney next hour about the Honda Indy coming to Toronto on Sunday, so that'll be some fun. We'll continue to set up Red Blacks and Bombers tonight. Blue Jays got a big set with the Yankees this weekend, try to get back on track after a one-game loss to Boston, but overall pretty good run of games for the Blue Jays. They're still just two back, but still a lot of teams to pass to get into that wild card spot. Anyway, that all comes up in Hour 4, which is around the corner and next on TSN 1200. All right, 8:57, latest check on traffic. Again, it's been a good drive all morning, typical Friday volume, so much lighter than it is the rest of the week. The eastbound 417 is still slowing from Carling across to Rochester. That's the little bit of stop and go through there, mainly through that construction area where it's narrowed down to three lanes. Once you get through it, though, it opens up into the downtown core, and the westbound lanes have been clear all morning, including the 174 out of Orleans. Hunt Club in good shape as well, and we remain accident-free. Needing an oil change or maintenance check? Drop into Mr. Lube Plus Tires. No appointment needed before you hit the road this summer. Mr. Lube Plus Tires, celebrating 50 years. TSN 1200 weather. We've got sun and clouds mixed today with a high of 24. Tomorrow should be mainly sunny and 25. And then for Sunday, it looks like a cloudy day, some showers. Confined to the afternoon, it looks like, on Sunday. And a high of 23. And right now it's 17. 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
0: Hello there, it's JR. Here's what you need to know. This morning, the Blue Jay run of wins came to an end on Thursday as they dropped a matinee to the Red Sox 7-0. Caleb Durbin's grand slam in the eighth broke open a tight game and sent the Red Sox home with a win. The Jays had only two hits all afternoon. Max Scherzer gave them five solid innings, allowing just one run. The Jays lose a half game in the wild card chase. They now trail by two games, but with five teams to pass to get that last wild card. The Jays will host the Yankees for a weekend series at the Dome. Shane Bieber and Garrett Cole will throw tonight. Ottawa Titans fell 5-2 to the Windy City Thunderbolts on Thursday. They move on for a series still in Illinois. They'll play the Gateway Grizzlies tonight. Red Blacks head coach Ryan Dinwiddie has confirmed three season-ending injuries as the team heads into Winnipeg tonight to take on the Bombers. Defensive lineman Bryce Carter will need surgery to repair an Achilles injury suffered last week against Saskatchewan. Fellow D lineman Tim Wakefield is also likely gone for the season with a broken foot, as is long snapper Peter Agee with an elbow injury. Ottawa will get offensive lineman Drew Desjarlais back along with kicker Brett Lawther, who's a perfect 20 for 20 this season. They will also debut two new rookie starters on defense and a newcomer at right tackle. Ottawa 0-8 as they hit the halfway point of the schedule. Winnipeg is 4-4, including an overtime win over the Red Blacks a month ago. Game kicks off at 8:30 here on TSN 1200. Our pregame show begins at 7 o'clock. Week 11 kicked off last night in Calgary. Nathan Rourke threw a late fourth quarter touchdown pass to Keon Hatcher to give BC a 30-26 win over the Stampeders. The Lions clinched the victory when they intercepted Stamps' backup quarterback Josh Love in the end zone in the dying seconds. Love was in for Vernon Adams Jr., who was knocked out of the game with a fourth quarter injury. The Lions improved to 4-5. The Stamps fall to 4-6. NFL preseason action. Number one overall pick Fernando Mendoza made his debut for the Raiders in a loss to Arizona. Mendoza went 10 of 16 for 96 yards and a touchdown before making way for Kirk Cousins. Joe Burrow started, but Joe Flacco had a touchdown pass as the Bengals edged the Lions 16-14. Rookie Drew Aller had a pair of TD throws. The Steelers beat the Packers 28-9. The Titans over the Niners 19-13 as Nathan Rourke's brother Curtis went 12 of 14 for 101 yards for San Francisco. New England and Indianapolis tied at 13. The Chargers beat the Texans 27-7. Josh Allen will get some snaps for the Bills in their opener tomorrow against Carolina. TSN 1200 and the TSN Radio Network announced yesterday they will be the exclusive home of Buffalo Bills games in 2026. All games will be streamed across Canada on the iHeartRadio app, and that's where you'll also find a daily two-hour show all about the Bills called One Bills Live. Buffalo will open its season September 13th on the road against Houston before playing its home opener in its brand new stadium the following Thursday against the Detroit Lions. Ben Shelton went back-to-back as he won the National Bank Open, the Canadian Tennis Championship, Thursday, defeating Brandon Nakashima in straight sets in Montreal. Shelton is the first to repeat since Rafa Nadal did it in 2019. Former world number one Iga Świątek won the women's event in Toronto, defeating second-seeded Elena Rybakina in straight sets. It's Świątek's first win in almost a calendar year. There's a four-way tie atop the leaderboard at 5-under after the first round of the St. Jude Classic, the first of golf's FedEx Cup playoffs. Jordan Spieth is among those in the lead, and he needs a result this weekend to move up from his current number 54 spot into the top 50 to be eligible to play again next weekend in St. Louis. Spieth hasn't won a tournament in 4 years. The Canadians are doing okay. Nick Taylor, 1-under. Tadarshan Yellamaraju at even par. Corey Connors won over. Like Spieth, they all will need to play well this weekend to advance. Hockey news, Zach Werenski says Columbus is, quote, where he wants to be. After reports surfaced, the Jackets looked at trading him when they felt he wasn't open to signing an extension with the team next summer. Speaking on Thursday, Werenski said everything was blown out of proportion, in his words, at the time of the reports, during which time Columbus reportedly talked about trading him to Dallas for a package including Thomas Hartley, a deal that Rowenski eventually nixed. The 28-year-old has 2 years left on his current deal that pays him $9.5 million per season. He won the Norris Trophy last season. Former Senator Boris Kachuk is leaving North American Pro Hockey, signing a one-year deal in the KHL. Kachuk spent last year with the Tampa organization. He got in three NHL games as well. He spent part of one season with the Sens in 2023-24, playing 21 games with 2 goals and 4 points. Soccer and the Northern Super League leading Ottawa Rapid will be in Calgary tomorrow to take on the Wild. The Rapid are on a 10-match unbeaten streak and face a Calgary team that's won only once in 15 games all season. Atletico Ottawa, meanwhile, will be looking for some revenge Sunday afternoon when they're on the road to face Supra du Québec. That was the team that knocked them out of the Canadian Championship earlier this week. Ottawa, 6 points ahead of Supra, and in fourth place in the CPL. And now, you're up to date.
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0: It is. Welcome back. Hour 4 is underway with JR and Hammer Steve Lloyd on assignment. He'll host the drive this afternoon alongside Mike Sutherland on this Red Blacks game day. We got the Red Blacks and Bombers game for you tonight here on TSN 1200. Pregame kicks off at 7 o'clock. And then it is the call with AJ and Brad Sinopoli tonight at 8:30 from Winnipeg as the Red Blacks again try for their first win of the season. More on that game coming up. It's a busy sports weekend ahead, including the Honda Indy, what was back in the day the Toronto Grand Prix, and then the Molson Indy, and the Honda Indy in Toronto this weekend is in a brand new place for the first time. They'll be racing the streets of Markham, Ontario, in northeast Toronto, and no longer on the exhibition grounds. And so anyway, it's a new course, which will be interesting for all the drivers that have raced in Toronto before. So to tell us how the prep goes, how the course looks, and everything else, we welcome to the show on the Gabriel Pizza Hotline, Tim Haraney. He is TSN's racing analyst, and as we speak, I believe Tim is. Are you at the venue right now, Tim? Good morning.
17: Yeah, good morning. How are you? Yeah, just on my way there now. Actually, just on the go train. Figured I'd give it a shot because it drops you right off at the racetrack. So yeah, figured I'd take it up, see what it was all about.
0: Sweet. Okay, yeah. So you've been obviously, and I saw you have a really good and fun video layout yesterday on TSN.ca about what the course is like. Well, what are your impressions if you were to compare it to the exhibition grounds where the race was held forever to this one? How much different will it be for the drivers?
17: Yeah, it's really different. It's just a different layout, has elevation to it, has a lot of really fast corners on it as well. I mean, I would say it's a typical Canadian racetrack. It's, you know, it's pretty fast, has some really great corners. It wasn't fully complete though when I was there, and they were still putting the track together. As I head up here this morning, we'll see if it's ready to go. They still had quite a bit of fencing to put up. They still had a lot of the concrete barriers still hadn't been put in place. There wasn't any runoff ready as of that time of us recording yesterday. So we'll see what it's like when we get up there. But I do think it's going to be a really fun track. I do think the drivers will enjoy it. It is a departure from the, you know, the streets around Exhibition Place. I mean, that's a track that I raced on when I was coming up through the racing ladder as well. So it's, it is going to be a big departure from that. But I think after a few years of this race being implemented, I think it'll work through a lot of its teething problems. And I think they're going to end up having a pretty good, racetrack, race facility here for years to come.
0: Mm. That's interesting to me that when you were there yesterday, I mean, the practice is today, qualifying is tomorrow, that they would be still kind of putting the course together. Is that fairly typical? When is it because these are streets and they want to make it as you know, convenient as possible for people in the area? Why is everything sort of coming together what seemingly would be to me sort of last minute?
17: Yeah, I hadn't gotten that confirmed yesterday, so I didn't want to say that they were on track or they were behind, but sometimes these things do end up happening when you're dealing with a street circuit because they are public roads. So you do have to wait for some points to close things down and to start shutting sidewalks down and streets down. You have to remember there is foot traffic that does go through the grounds. There are condominiums that surround the track as well. So I would imagine it has something to do with that. But like I was saying, I'll find out a little bit more when I get back to the track later this morning.
0: When you talk to people who are responsible for sort of laying out, you know, where this actual course is going to go, how difficult is that when you're sort of mapping out a street course? You obviously want it to be competitive, you want turns, you want some straightaways to allow for speed and passing, like the actual art of putting together a race course. How difficult is that?
17: Yeah, it can be quite challenging, especially when you're

0: a few years' time, once the bugs get worked out of it, I think they're actually going to have something really great here. It's just going to take some time to work through it. But to develop a street circuit, it doesn't happen in like a month. Like, it is something that does take quite a while to plan and implement, for sure.
1: Tim Haraney, TSN's racing analyst, is joining us. It's the Honda Indy coming up on Sunday in the streets of Markham.
2: Clear the doors are now closing.
1: Okay, clear the doors, Tim. Typically, would a team... Okay, good. Typically, would a racing team, would they send some people in advance to the course to kind of give the actual driver a lay of the land, or when the driver arrives this week, they kind of do their own pre-scout along, obviously, with the key people on their team, and would that be enough time to kind of get a sense of the track itself?
0: So what they do sometimes is, yeah, they'll send some people up, but what they've done is, Honda, so the folks who make the engines, they'll actually send up people to laser scan the track. They'll laser scan the, sorry, I just have a screen.
1: No problem.
0: Yeah, they'll laser scan the asphalt, they'll laser scan the direction of the track, and then what they do is they take all that data and they put it into a driver and loop simulator, and that is, they're able to basically simulate what the track will look like, what it will feel like, what the type of grip will be there, where the bumps are, things of that nature, and the elevation of it as well, and they can put together almost like a video game, really.
1: Yep.
0: And the drivers jump into these simulators and they're able to test the track with their simulated race cars, so they can have an understanding of which direction the track goes in, where might be some of the key bumps that they may want to avoid, they may want to use, and just get a general sense of what the entire thing feels like. And so that's basically the amount of like research they end up doing when they head to a new track like this. Like I was saying, teams will send some of their employees up early to have a quick scouting round, but that's pretty much it when it comes to this. And really, they're not going to learn everything until they actually physically get out onto the track and actually feel it later on this afternoon for practice.
1: Now, you mentioned in your video breakdown that the first corner that they'll hit, which is not that far after the start, is a bit of a hairpin. And do you feel like that has the potential of there being some mix-ups there right on that first corner?
0: Yeah, and I think like turn one, turn two, turn three complex is like really, when I saw it yesterday, it was like extremely tight. Like the drivers are going to have a lot of respect for each other at the start of a race going through there, because there's no way you're fitting two cars wide through that section. It's just not possible. It kind of reminded me of down by the first turn at Exhibition Place, but there's a little bit more room there. You could fit two cars wide through that turn, but off the start, I think, like I said, I think the drivers are going to have a lot of respect for each other heading through turn one, and then start racing, and they get further through the lap, because it is just, I think it's just way too tight. I don't know how they're going to fit two cars through there, to be honest with you. It's like if they're racing each other, it's, because you have to give each other some room as well. So I don't know. I don't see it, but I mean, we'll see what happens. Like, there are some corners out there, though, that are, like, extremely fast. Like,
1: right.
0: I mean, the turn nine sweeping right-hander reminded me a lot of, like, when I raced in the Vancouver Indy turn 5-6. It was an almost flat out. You could risk it if you wanted to get that extra 10th. Right-hander, if you got it wrong, you'd slammed into a concrete barrier at 180 kilometers an hour. And so with this track, it has something similar, and it's extremely, extremely fast. So I'm excited to see the drivers tackle that and to see who's going to be the most aggressive and try to take it flat out. And it's going to be a fun track. There are some really big challenges out there for these guys this weekend, and I'm excited to see how they handle it.
1: When you speak of back in your racing days, and about how the drivers are going to have to respect one another in terms of how they're going to handle that corner, would you like depending on where you started on the grid, would you obviously in your mind the fellow drivers, so let's say I'm going to get to the first corner, I'm probably going to be beside this guy based on where I'm starting. Would you have sort of a pre-scout in your head of, this guy is always super aggressive, this guy, I think, is I'm not going to back off, but you know what I mean? He's going to give me, like, are you thinking about that when you're a driver as you hit that first corner, about who's beside you?
0: Yeah, sometimes you are.

0: And you kind of, obviously when you see the starting grid, you know who's going to be beside you, so you already know, like, well in advance, like, oh, so-and-so is starting beside me, and they like to do this, or they are not very aggressive up the start, or sometimes they do have respect for one another, or they don't have any respect for you. So you know that right away, so you know what you're in for before the race even gets started. So it's kind of like where you kind of get your elbows out and set a precedent, really, before the race even gets going. But yeah, I mean, that's the thing. Like, if they want to avoid a big pile up and have the race be stopped, then they're going to have to respect each other heading through there, and then race each other once you get out of there.
1: Based on how this season has gone, the IndyCar season, what's your call about some names to watch this weekend in Toronto?
0: I mean, obviously Alex Palou, you got to watch out for him. He's on a tear right now, probably heading toward his fifth IndyCar championship. He's not far off equaling the record, which is seven. He's been so dominant this season. Felix Rosenquist has been a nice surprise as well this season. Pato O'Ward, who races for McLaren, Arrow McLaren, hasn't had a great season, but I would say he'd be one to look out for. This is a type of street circuit that really suits his driving style, aggressive nature, and also on top of all that, he won in Toronto last time out. So I think those would be your big stars to watch out for. I mean, Scott Dixon, obviously, I was with Scott a little bit yesterday on his track walk, and he was really debriefing with his engineers on some of the corners, more so than a lot of the other drivers. So yeah, I'd just be interested to see what he can do. It hasn't been the greatest season for him either, but again, he's six-time IndyCar champion, so he's another one to watch out for.
1: All right, good stuff. Should be a fun weekend and a big race coming up on Sunday in Toronto for the Honda Indy. Tim, really appreciate your time. Enjoy the race weekend.
0: Yeah, thanks for having me, guys. Appreciate it.
1: All right, there's Tim Raney, TSN racing analyst, joining us on the Gabriel Pizza Hotline. Gabriel Pizza, that is the official pizza of the Ottawa Senators. There you go. I think Tim was sitting right next to the speaker on the GO train heading to the track, which is, if for those of you listening who are going to be going down, there you go. There's your like the GO train, you ever
2: clear the doors?
1: Like, I lived in Toronto. Like, the GO train is one talk of public transit that gets it done right.
2: It was
1: GO
2: awesome.
1: Train is the best thing ever.
2: Every time going to a Jays game,
1: like transit in the U.S. or sorry, in Europe, like they know how to do transit, right? Like everything's going to the right spots. But I'll say the GO train, for the most part, never lets you down.
2: Like some trains.
1: Capital. There is.
2: Region?
1: I'm not bringing that up. I'm just saying the GO train really works. So if you're going down to Toronto this weekend to watch the race, take the GO train. It works.
2: The ranking public transit.
1: We're GO just train. Leaving it at that, okay? We're in a good mood. It's Friday. We've had a long week, all of us. Okay? Let's get to the weekend.
2: Okay, LRT or a rickshaw? Which is more dependable?
1: Don't go for the low-hanging fruit. Here.
2: Going rickshaw.
1: Honda Indy goes on Sunday in Markham. 9:25, we'll take a break, come back, talk Red Blacks Bombers, Jays Yankees, and much more when we return on a Friday morning. 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
1: 9:26, latest check on traffic. Things have been good all morning. Really no incidents at all to speak of, no accidents, and just a little bit of volume delay in the eastbound 417 in that typical spot through the construction area between Island Park and Rochester. That's about it, and it's not even that bad there. Everything else, though, is running smoothly, and as we said, no accidents at this hour. 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TSN 1200 weather. We've got a ton of clouds today, 24. Sunny tomorrow, 25. Sunday looks cloudy with some showers in the afternoon possible, and a high of 23. And right now in Ottawa, it is 18. 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

0: Yeah, weekend's here. Welcome back. 9:33 on a Friday morning. JR and Hammer with you. Steve Lloyd and Mike Sutherland will host the drive this afternoon at 2 o'clock. She's got game with Michaela Schreider and Vanessa Sanchez at 6. And then our Red Blacks pregame show coverage begins at 7 o'clock with Steve Bunda and James Duke Ellingson. And then at 8:30, out to Winnipeg we go, where it'll be AJ and Brad Sinopoli on the call as Red Blacks take on the Bombers. More on that coming up in just a second. Thanks again to Tim Rainey for joining us from TSN, taking the GO train up to the track in Markham for the Honda Indy, which goes on Sunday. Blue Jays are home, speaking of Toronto, this weekend to the Yankees. We're talking yesterday on the show about, if you're a Blue Jay fan, they're 7-4 since the trade deadline. Despite the loss yesterday, they're playing some better baseball. Maybe the pressure being off of who's going to be here and who's not maybe has elevated the play. But after this series at home this weekend, and then next week they're on the road at Tampa and at the Yankees. After that, they don't play a team that's over 500 for the rest of the season, which encompasses about, there's 20 or 39 games left. So we're talking about nine. They're about their last 30 games. No team will be over 500, and many of the teams they're playing are teams that they're right in the fight with for a wild card spot. So they're probably, that's about as good a scenario as you can paint right now. But this weekend probably will go, like, if they can take 2 out of 3 from the Yankees this weekend, and probably, sure. You know, and if they can go, I tell you what, if they go 2 out of 3 this weekend, and then they go 500 next week on the road in the 6 games with the Rays and the Yankees. So that would be overall 9 games. If they go 5-4.
1: Ooh.
0: Okay.
1: That's going to be tough.
0: I'll even go 4-5.
1: Yeah.
0: You can go 4-5.
1: 4-5.
0: Okay.
1: I might look at it as just, can you stay within the 2-game range?
0: 4-5. I will remain, and I'm not a Blue Jay fan, as regular listeners know.
1: But you're a fan of every other Major League Baseball team, but the Blue Jays.
0: I will remain engaged as far as the show goes with the Blue Jays if they can go 4-5 or better over the next 9 games.
1: Really, you're talking about, though, how close are they going to be to the wild card? That's really what it comes down to. So you'll continue to be engaged if they are no more than 3 games out of the wild card?
0: Well, it kind of depends on what everybody else does. That's the trouble. With so many teams in the mix, if they just scuffle along and play 500 or like 500 or a little bit better than 500 is not going to get it done, because somebody else of the 6 teams that are in the race for one spot, somebody else is going to get hot as well.
1: Yep.
0: It won't just be one team. There'll be at least one other, if not a couple, that will play 550 or 600 ball over the final 30 to 35 games of the season.
1: Yeah. If they can stay less than 3 games back that, through these next 9 games, that will be a success.
0: Yeah.
1: And then put some ball together.
0: It'll be interesting to see, like, what is the third wildcard team? Like, right now, the third wildcard team is the Tigers, and they are 60-61. So will the third wildcard team actually be better than 500? Will they be better than 81-81? Will they be 82-80? Yay or nay?
1: Oh, man. Right, you are who you are, and we're this deep into the season. If you're 500, I think you are wild card 3. I don't think wild card 3 is going to be that much above 500. I don't think it will be above 500.
0: Okay, I'll set the over under of the third wild card team.
1: Okay.
0: We'll have, at 83.5 wins.
1: Yes. It will be under. It will be under, I think. I think it'll be not by much, but
0: I think it will be. I think it'll either be 83 or 84 wins will be the third wild card.
1: Some teams getting hot. That's why you look at the Blue Jays, right? And that you're done with 3 of the teams in the American League that are above 500. You're done with the Rays. You're done with the Yankees. You're done with the Red Sox. By the end of next weekend, those 3 teams in the AL East, you're finished with them. You've got nothing but below 500 teams.
0: So for the Jays to finish at 84 wins, they have 39 games left. They played a couple more than most of the other teams. They would have to go 25-14 over their last 39 games. Like, that's pretty good baseball.
1: Yep. That's winning series. That is winning every series, winning close to every series that you've got left. Right? But to make the playoffs, that's the sort of run that you're going to have to go on.
2: That's 641 ball.
1: The Sens did it. They did 700 hockey. 700 hockey. What was it? January 7th?
2: Mm-hmm.
1: Something like that?
2: Mm-hmm.
1: Then on?
2: Mm-hmm.
1: So why not the Blue Jays? You're not even asking for that kind of winning percentage.
2: Because they can't hit. Because Vladimir Guerrero, if he doesn't have a home run this weekend, will now be at a full calendar, more than a full calendar year since he's hit a home run in a regular season game at the Dome.
1: What will happen first? A Vladimir Guerrero home run or a Red Blacks victory? What will happen first?
2: Well, he's got to do it this... Oh, I see. Well, if he doesn't do it this weekend, the Red Blacks will play two games. Now, next week, they're in Montreal. That's a loss. They're not going to win that game. So, they've got to win tonight.
1: Because the Red Blacks have almost gone...
2: September 5th.
1: They're reaching a full year...
2: They haven't won a game since September 5th.
1: From winning a game. Guerrero could hit that mark on Monday, you know, after Sunday.
2: Calendar year.
1: And then the Red Blacks September 7th?
2: 5th.
1: 5th. That's a calendar year. Like, that is so disappointing to talk about. But for the Blue Jays, they need...
2: Okay, so the
1: Vladdy's got to find it at some point.
2: Okay, so let's go... Okay, so
1: okay, you're looking at...
2: The Red Blacks have three games before September 5th of this year. They've got the Bombers game tonight at Montreal next week. And then... Home to the BC Lions.
1: They won their last three.
2: On August the 30th. That's the last team they beat at, by the way, was BC at home on September 5th.
1: Now that's a story.
2: Last year. So they've got three opportunities to win one game, to have won a game before an entire calendar year elapses, where Vladdy Guerrero only has this weekend.
1: So if you were going to put money on something... And Vladdy's playing the Yankees.
2: Yeah, who he traditionally plays well against.
1: Loves hitting against the Yankees. So,
2: I guess if he's going to do it, it would sort of be serendipity if he did it against the Yankees this weekend.
1: So if your money is on Vladdy
2: getting
1: and the
2: a home
1: Yankees.
2: Run that he would have to get a home run this weekend.
1: Yep. Because in the Red Blacks. That's a good question.
2: It's a sad question is what it is.
1: Yes.
2: A calendar year elapsing for two different scenarios. A Vladimir Guerrero home run at home or a Red Blacks just win, period.
1: It's insane.
2: Victory, period. A full calendar year.
1: It's crazy.
2: Impossible to think of.
1: I'd be leaning towards Vladdy only because he's taken on the Yankees here. But
2: I'll say that.
1: And just the way that the Red Blacks are going, and you think there's going to be more change coming, right? BC Lions seem to be turning things around. Like, could both happen tonight. Could Vladdy hit a dinger tonight?
2: Imagine if that were to
1: and
2: happen.
1: And the Red Blacks get off the schneid.
2: We got a topic going
1: a game.
2: Right now, and both the scenarios play out tonight.
1: Could be.
2: Guerrero home run off Gerrit Cole, who's starting for the Yankees tonight, and a Red Blacks win in Winnipeg.
1: In the next three games for the Red Blacks with the Bombers, Alouettes, and Lions, and the Lions game is at home.
2: Yes.
1: Is tonight their best opportunity in their next three games to get that win? Because you've got a secondary, very questionable Red Black secondary with Nathan Rourke, right, on home turf. Could this be Zach Caleros coming off of injury? Bombers also coming off of a bye week. But with all those scenarios, could this be the Red Blacks' best chance at a win in their next three games? Just like it's Vladdy's best chance to hit a dinger at the Sky Dome.
2: I don't know.
1: In the next three games.
2: I don't even know why we're talking about this.
1: Because it's debatable. It's debatable about what is going to happen first.
2: Could be a good web poll question.
1: It could be a web poll question that ends after tonight for both.
2: So what will happen? Yeah.
1: What will happen first? A Vladdy home dinger, Red Blacks win.
2: Okay. Let's make that the Tool and Equipment Store web poll question of the day. What's your vote?
1: You sound so disappointed in your voice. not at the question, but
2: at the prospect.
1: At how sad Vladdy has been at home and obviously the Red Blacks over the last couple of seasons.
2: I'd like both to happen tonight in a perfect world.
1: Yeah.
2: I'd like, you know, you're not going to be here on Monday. I'll be here on Monday. I'd like to say, let's roll the tape from Friday's show. We willed it to happen. Guerrero home run on Friday and a Red Blacks victory. I'd like that to happen. Do I think it's going to happen? No. So what have you written down for the question? What will happen
1: first?
2: I just
1: have right now, what will happen first? Vladdy, home run.
2: Home run.
1: Yeah. Vladdy, home run.
2: Red Blacks victory. I know what'll happen.
1: I will put the poll length for this.
2: 4 days.
1: At 4 days.
2: Yeah. Three days.
1: 3 days. Although it could be completely over.
2: Yeah, that's fine.
1: Tonight.
2: Yeah. TSN1200.ca to vote on our tool and equipment store web poll question of the day. What will happen first? Vladdy home run. Red Blacks victory. Any Red Blacks victory. Doesn't have to be at home.
1: Nope.
2: Give me anywhere.
1: Wow.
2: What's your vote?
1: That is so sad.
2: See, I think the Red Blacks, I think they have a chance to win tonight, which, of course, they have a chance to win tonight.
1: Is it their best chance?
2: They're not going to win next week again in Montreal. There's no chance they're going to win that game.
1: Yeah, weirder things have happened.
2: No, they're
1: but
2: not going to win that game. So then, if they don't win tonight, then they don't play another game until August the 30th. And by then, Vladdy will have this weekend, and he's got after next week, he'll have all of the week after when they're back at home again, and they're facing some bad teams. Kansas City and somebody else.
1: Vladdy's also had a lot more games to hit a dinger.
2: He's got,
1: at
2: he
1: home.
2: Will, by the, if the Red Blacks don't win tonight, and it's an auto loss next week against Montreal, he'll have about 8 home games. Between now and the next Red Blacks opportunity to win a game.
1: He's already had, what'd you say, 69?
2: No,
1: 50.
2: They've got, he's played 61. Yeah, he's got about 20 games, 19 or 20 games.
1: Yeah.
2: And he's missed a handful of games this year, so. What are you voting?
1: I think with the variable of the Yankees and how Vladdy, for the most part, usually shows up against the Yankees. I think that happens this weekend. I think finally Vladdy breaks through and gets his knock.
2: The Red Blacks beat him to the punch. Vladdy, how about Red Blacks win tonight, Vladdy home run tomorrow or Sunday?
1: Could both be eliminated? Could both happen this weekend?
2: There you put it. Have you put the poll question up yet, or should you go neither will happen this year?
1: Oh my God, come on.
2: That's some dark. You know,
1: no,
2: we don't
1: no,
2: need
1: let's just
2: dark
1: keep
2: humor.
1: It to what we have.
2: We don't need dark humor.
1: Let's keep it to what we have. It's somewhat positive because you believe one of these things will happen. So that will be the web poll. It's up there. It's been sent on X. It's posted at tsn.ca. It's there for you to vote on.
2: Couple of quick texts in the Gabriel Pizza text line. TC writes, problem for the Red Blacks is that no one team wants to be the team. To be the team in a 1-17 year that gave them their first win.
1: Yeah.
2: It's one thing that they aren't good, but you can beat teams. Teams are going to focus on being the team.
1: So I'm
2: getting what TC is writing.
1: They're going to focus on the Red Blacks, not losing.
2: You don't
1: want to
2: be
1: Blacks.
2: The team that loses to the team that maybe only wins one game all year.
1: Of course not. Nobody does. But I mean, they're not going to lose every game this year, right?
2: Matt writes, sorry, I'm a little late here, but who's the best player on the Red Blacks? I think I'm going to try watching a game. That's from Matt. This year, Matt, probably the best performer, honestly, has been the kicker.
1: Oh,
2: Red Lauther has been good. He's
1: how
2: been
1: does
2: excellent.
1: That hurt you to say that?
2: I'm not a big fan of kickers. Niles Morgan, the middle linebacker, who's been hurt, unfortunately, was excellent before he got hurt. And he's back tonight. So he wears number one. And Brett Lauther is 21. So there you go. If you're just looking and you're watching the game tonight, number one and number 21.
1: The kicker.
2: I think Niles Morgan is one. I want to say that. Maybe misremembering that. Anyway.
1: it's hard to go with any wide out because it's been hard for them to get the ball thrown to them. Aiden Eberhardt has been, he's had some.
2: Eberhardt, Hardy has been good. They've been good.
1: Those two.
2: Yeah, that's about it, honestly. Daniel Adebaboye's dad is,
1: he's texted in.
2: He's retweeting some stuff from the show. So I'm going to say, cause he's probably listening right now, Daniel Adebaboye, they need to put ball in his hands a bit more. And I truly do believe that. I'm saying that in jest. I think he's a good player. And he's another one that sort of feels underutilized. But.
1: Because there's not a lot of trust in the run game.
2: Well, there's not a lot of trust.
1: There's not a lot of trust in the O-line.
2: Not a lot of trust. Yeah, all of that. But also, it's like, they don't sustain any drives ever. So it's kind of like, well, why does Pimpleton only get two targets in a game? And why Hardy and Eberhardt, they get a lot of targets. Nobody else seemingly this season gets a lot of targets. The run game has been terrible, in mostly due to poor offensive line play, in my opinion, and not the caliber of the running backs. And so you don't get a lot of touches because they don't sustain a lot of drives. Like, how many, I don't know if CFL.ca.
1: How many second and longs do they have?
2: Yeah, I don't know how many two and outs the Red Blacks have had, but I'm going to guess they've got the most in the league, probably by far.
1: I don't want to point fingers either, but since Steve Bunda has taken over the Ottawa Red Blacks broadcast.
2: That's a great point.
1: 0-8. I mean, we got to look within as well. As the Red Blacks are looking within.
2: Yeah.
1: We've got to do the same.
2: A lot of people texting about the Eberhardt. Eberhardt has been very good.
1: Yep.
2: Yeah. He's been very good. They have one game where he only had one target, which was odd a few weeks ago, where it's like, why aren't they throwing the ball? And the game before, he had been excellent. And it's kind of like, why aren't they throwing? They didn't even throw to him until the third quarter. That was one of the home games. Anyway.
1: There's a lot of things in this season you can look back on and go.
2: Scratcher.
1: Yeah.
2: Total
1: just be confused.
2: Scratcher. Yeah.
1: But that you expect that with an 0-8 team.
2: Okay. I'm going to choose.
1: Where are you leaning here?
2: Red Blacks win.
1: Do you 100% believe that?
2: No. No, actually, what I usually predict, the opposite happens.
1: So you've got Vladdy.
2: So I'm more interested in the Red Blacks getting a win than a Vladimir Guerrero home run.
1: Because you're a hater.
2: I'm not a hater.
1: Hater of the Blue Jays. You like everybody but the Blue Jays in Major League Baseball.
2: How do you think the vote's going?
1: I think right now the vote percentage would be, and I haven't taken a look because I haven't voted myself yet. I'm going to go Vladdy. Could it be a 50-50? Could it be a tight poll? I'm going to go Vladdy 55. Red Blacks. Boy, is there that much confidence in the Red Blacks? Yeah, okay, 45. 55-45. Guerrero.
2: You're right, Vladdy leads 75-25.
1: Okay, so and, not much confidence
2: well,
1: in the Red Blacks.
2: Yeah, I mean, people are going to, you know, of the two, like, people always tend to be negative, right? And what's the more negative of the two story? Probably for most people, I think it's the fact Red Blacks don't even have a win.
1: That's it. What have they shown?
2: So, okay, so there you go. I voted Vladdy home run, which means the Red Blacks might win tonight.
1: What are the chances, percentage-wise, both streaks end this weekend?
2: 5%.
1: Okay. I can't disagree with that. Mainly because I worry about the Red Blacks.
2: Well, we'll all find out together tonight. You can watch the game on TSN. You can listen here on TSN 1200.
1: The post-game show...
2: Always
1: with a win
2: a must listen.
1: Will be awesome.
2: Yep.
1: The post-game show with a loss also
2: awesomer.
1: Will be awesome.
2: Awesomer. It'll reach a stage where even the people who phone the post-game, and
1: it's a community
2: a lot of regulars.
1: Support.
2: It's Keith and the Mikes.
1: And Steve and Duke, Bunda and Duke, yep. They do a great job.
2: Yeah, they do. I'm always, it's been interesting. I don't know what I didn't hear the last post-game show.
1: It's more
2: the home games. Because people are driving home, sort of therapy for everybody after another, you know, the Montreal game was especially disappointing, the home loss a couple of weeks ago. It's therapeutic for people to listen to other fans lament how bad the team is.
1: But it was a late one because that was Saskatchewan,
2: yeah.
1: Right?
2: Yeah.
1: And there were still
2: yeah.
1: a lot of good responses.
2: Yeah. Okay. All right. I'm going to laugh if Guerrero hits a home run and the Red Blacks win tonight.
1: Who wouldn't want that, though?
2: By the way, that's officially would be declared that for the purposes of the poll. That's a tie.
1: Okay.
2: Okay? Unless the Blue Jay game for some reason goes 27 innings.
1: No.
2: And he hits a home run in the 27th inning, the Red Blacks game is going to be, the Blue Jay game will be over first. Anyway.
3: I want to see it!
1: I do.
2: Okay. Formulating a web poll question ate up the last 10 minutes of the show. Just the way we drew it up. Nicely done. Okay, everybody. Thanks. What did we learn today? We learned about how to, everybody's got a different way to cook corn.
1: Lots of neat ways, and I'm going milk and sugar next.
2: Are you?
1: And the Blackstone.
2: The Blackstone, that one interested you to my Andrew sent you the menu. You got that?
1: Okay. I've got it.
2: Thank you. I think it was Andrew that did that.
1: It was.
2: But lots of other interesting ones as well, including the one from the 71-year-old grandmother. You bypassed her. See, I'm a believer in people who've done things for a long time.
1: No, you bypassed her because you don't believe the corn's going to be, it's going to stay warm the pot off of the element.
2: Well,
1: you question grandma.
2: The corn sitting for 10 minutes seemed excessive. I don't want lukewarm corn on the cob. I want hot corn.
1: It's boiling water.
2: I'm hot corn Johnny.
1: Okay. Listen, you can't give yourself hot corn Johnny moniker.
2: You know what?
1: This late in the show.
2: For the purposes of corn on the cob season, I'm hot corn Johnny.
1: You haven't even had, you nailed me for not having corn. Yep. You haven't even had
2: any corn this
1: yet.
2: Weekend. That'll be a big topic on the show again on Monday.
1: Get some Hudson corn.
2: Be me and Kenny on Monday. We're going to talk about hot corn Johnny. And hot corn Kenny. That even works better.
1: Hot corn Kenny. That
2: hot
1: works
2: corn
1: very well.
2: Kenny. I'm going to send him a message. Tell him to eat some corn this weekend. Okay. Thanks as always. Great feedback. Lots of fun this morning, everybody. Stand by. The Dan Patrick Show follows. The drive is up this afternoon at 2:00. Steve Lloyd and Mike Sutherland will take you through until 6. That's when She's Got Game with Vanessa and Michaela takes over 6 to 7. Red Blacks pregame show tonight at 7 with Bunda and Duke. And then at 8:30 tonight from Winnipeg, it'll be AJ and Brad Sinopoli for Red Blacks and Bombers. And maybe that elusive first win for Ottawa. All right. Have a great weekend, everybody. I'll be back on Monday alongside Kenny Walls. Hammer, enjoy your holiday. Boy, you've put five tough days and time to go back on holidays again. Enjoy the weekend, everybody, with Sports Radio TSN 1200.
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2: By the way, Corey did the math on FanDuel of a Red Blacks win tonight and a Vladimir Guerrero home run.
1: Oh, how much is he winning?
2: 10 pays you 188.
1: That is ROI right there.
2: You know what? Given how it's gone this year, do $1 pays you 1880. Make it cheap for you. All right, final check on traffic for you on this Friday. It's been a good drive all morning and continues to be the same at this hour. Eastbound 417, that's just a bit slow in the Carling through to Rochester stretch. Canadian Tire's back to class big red sale is on. 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Exclusions apply. TSN 1200 weekend weather. Sunny clouds today, 24. Sunny tomorrow, 25. Sunday looks like could be a bit wet, especially in the afternoon with some showers around and a high of 23. And right now in Ottawa, it's 18 at Sports Radio TSN 1200.
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30: Cordy Cronin be on the program in a little bit to talk Chicago Bears and the NFL, which is exciting because the Bears were part of a rumor that was 1,000,000% unfounded this week. But I want to have her laugh on camera for me at the idea that they may have been given a new name for a brief, short period of time. And we're about to unpack the Jaden Daniels story as well. It's a day two Jaden Daniels story with our guest. And he's right there right now, so let's bring him in. Why not? I'm going to have John Blau here. Sit down, LSU football reporter for The Advocate and Times Picayune. John, my name is Anthony Joseph Paul Reale, and it's great to meet you.
31: It's great to meet you too, Tony.
30: John, please talk to me like I am a 10-year-old or a golden retriever, okay? Like, I don't know anything. Take me back to how this started, this kerfuffle over the number five, and this relationship, Jaden Daniels and LSU going sour.
31: Yeah, so DJ Pickett, who's a sophomore cornerback, has worn number five his entire life, going back to being 4 years old. And supposedly Brian Kelly promised him while he was being recruited that he could have number five. Obviously, number five, very important to LSU because Jaden Daniels wore that number in 2023 when he won the Heisman. Mm. Jaden Daniels apparently found out, and his team found out, that DJ Pickett wanted this number. I think Lane Kiffin had made contact with all the representatives to let them know, and Jaden was not happy about that. And obviously there now has been this cease and desist letter that Jaden's attorney sent to LSU saying, no longer use my name, image, and likeness, please. And so DJ Pickett, I mean, he's still wearing the number. Lane's not saying a whole lot other than, again, it was a promise made by the previous staff. And so we're going to let the kid wear the number.
30: So Kiffin did reach out to Daniels beforehand?
31: That's the impression I'm under. Yes, mm-hmm. is that there was contact. And so Jaden was aware this was happening. It's been brewing for a little bit. And then obviously it led to the letter from his lawyer.
30: How does it go from bother to cease and desist letter and the sprinkling of lawsuit in here?
31: I don't know. That's an interesting question. I mean, obviously, all of us are watching this as observers and saying, this seems a little drastic. Maybe this isn't, you know, a great look for a former Heisman winner to kind of have be in a dispute with their school and that that's, that the school couldn't resolve this without it getting to this point. There's kind of egg on a lot of people's faces right now. So that is a good question. I don't know how we get from, you know, obviously there's upset and the camp, the Jaden Daniels camp is upset to, you know, obviously this letter being made public. And obviously there was a statement from the ESPN report that kind of came along with it that, hey, we're extremely disappointed and feel disrespected and all that stuff. So yeah, it's a little confounding how we got to this point, I would say.
30: How did Lane Kiffin respond yesterday?
31: So we asked him if he had any comment. All he did was refer back to his previous statement, which is that, again, Brian Kelly, previous staff, promised it to him that he was just going to follow through with that promise and that he wasn't adding anything more. We're moving on. That's what he said. I even specifically asked him because there's a lot of wonderment out there. The number nine is not officially retired, but nobody's worn number nine since Joe Burrow. Like if you as the coach were to have a player come to you and say, can I have number nine? What would your thought process be? Obviously, because he's referring back to the previous staff on this issue. So then he didn't. He said, hey, there's a lot of hypotheticals. I'm not going to get into that. And that's it. So he really didn't want to address the issue much at all any further.
30: Every team has its standard practice. The letter of the law, if it is in fact a law for this, is jerseys can be retired or current jerseys cannot be retired. This is where I'm a little bit perplexed.
31: Yeah, and this is probably where the issue is with LSU is they don't really don't. I mean, they have their practice, which is that yeah, after 5 years, your jersey can be retired, but that doesn't take the number out of circulation. The only number at LSU that is truly retired is Billy Cannon's number 20. He won the Heisman in 1959. Joe Burrow is not officially retired. Jaden Daniels is not officially retired. Nobody else is officially retired. And so it's really more of a unofficial, unwritten rule out of respect. And I think Joe Burrow even made a comment that he's been told by people at LSU that, you know, they're not going to use his number. And I think Jaden was under the same impression. But there is no, you know, this is retired, done, that's it. So that kind of creates this situation, I think.
30: John Blau, LSU reporter, the advocate, Times-Picayune. Please tell me how LSU fans are feeling at this moment, and perhaps if you can gauge which side they are on.
31: Oh, yeah. I don't think this was good for Jaden Daniels at all. You know, we even went back and talked to DJ Pickett's family, talked to his dad, because we were actually working on a story just about why the number five was important to DJ Pickett. And he said, hey, man, this the whole situation makes us want to wear the number even more. And when we posted that story, all kinds of LSU fans were saying, man, we love DJ Pickett even more, like go DJ, you know. Very much, I think a lot of LSU fans are upset that, again, this became this public, this kind of, you know, nasty that this whole thing happened. I don't think that LSU fans are really on board with Jaden Daniels with this.
30: Getting back to my request, respectfully, to talk to me like I'm a 5-year-old or a golden retriever, explain to me the name, image, and likeness part of this. Like, what was really the claim?
31: We don't know. I mean, yeah. It really doesn't make a whole lot of sense. Because I guess the only thing that maybe they could say is, hey, take, you know, Jaden's image out of these, you know, highlight reels or something like that. If you're showing, you know, past highlight reels, take Jaden out. But then is that good for Jaden that he's no longer being recognized or seen for what he did at LSU? I know there was a request for maybe the Heisman Trophy, LSU's copy of the Heisman Trophy be returned And maybe Jaden could put it where he wants to put it, maybe his old high school or something like that. But at the same time, it's LSU's copy. So I don't think he really has any right to that either. We're actually trying to get IP attorneys on the phone because, yeah, who knows?
30: Is there a way out of this? I mean, it seems like there's two sides, 10 toes down. And it, we did a poll here on the Dan Patrick Show, and it was in favor of, LSU side of it, 80-20, and you're telling me you're hearing very similar things, and it does make sense. Is there a way, can you imagine a way out of this for Jaden Daniels?
31: Yeah, I don't know. Yeah, again, you already put it out there that you're upset, so everybody knows that. I don't know if DJ Pickett's going to stop wearing the number. I mean, that's a way out of it. If DJ wanted to change numbers and go back and say, sorry, didn't know it was going to be this big of a problem, but that doesn't sound like that's happening. And so, yeah, I don't know. I mean, build a statue for Jaden, try to get the two sides together to, you know, say, hey, we have respect for you. This is how we're respecting you. Put a jersey, I don't know, patch on DJ Pickett's jersey.
30: There you go, John. Solutions-oriented John Blau here. Yes, the patches, the statues. I can see where that is. Real quick on the statue, the Heisman Trophy again. Fact or fiction, asking for the LSU version of the Heisman. Where he already has his own version of the Heisman, but asking for the LSU version of the Heisman, is that true? Is that what you've been able to surmise?
31: Yeah, I think that has come up. I don't know, you know, how, you know, stringent that demand was. It wasn't in the actual cease and desist letter part. So, I don't know if they're going to take him to court over it, but from what I've heard, yeah, I mean, that was something that was asked. It's LSU's. So
30: my understanding is LSU buys that, right?
31: and they spend
30: their own money with that. Mm-hmm.
31: Yeah. So I don't think he can demand. He can ask, but I don't think he can demand.
30: Still searching for a way to get onto Daniel's head here and his side of it. I'm not there quite yet. One last question here. What would you consider a successful season for Lane Kiffin this year?
31: The playoff. I think, you know, obviously.
30: Playoff or bust?
31: Yes, I would say playoff or bust. I know some people are saying national championship or bust, obviously, because they invested like $40+ million in this roster, and obviously you paid $54 million for Brian Kelly to leave, and so there's a lot invested, a lot riding on this. But I think as long as you make the playoff, you're at least very much on the borderline. I mean, I think if you missed it near the borderline, it's gonna be a lot of disappointment. But I just think you got to get to the playoff, show you're in contention. You know, for bigger things, whether it again, winning a natty, like Urban Meyer said, they have to be within a swing of it. I don't know if that's it, but I think getting to the playoff, I think is kind of the benchmark for those guys.
30: He's John Blau, LSU football reporter for the Advocate Times-Picayune. So thankful for your time today being here with us, John.
31: I appreciate it. Thanks for having me.
30: All right. That's John Blau on the Dan Patrick Show. Solutions oriented here. I'm still in a place where we have to get Jaden Daniels in a right. I'm not okay with the world where a former grade isn't allowed back in the college or not going back to the college or over something as silly as a number. Anyone have a solution here? Paulie.
0: We were talking about this over here. Oklahoma football gives you a statue automatically if you win the Heisman. Kyler Murray, Jason White, et cetera, et cetera. Automatic. Mm-hmm. Why doesn't LSU just do that? Do a Billy. I think they have a Billy Cannon. But you give one to Joe Burrow, you give one to Jaden Daniels, and you don't retire numbers anymore, so you keep the numbers in play. You cover yourself, and I think I'd rather have a statue than a retired number. A retired number just, as Michael Irvin said, goes away. The statue, you have to walk by going into the building. Problem solved.
30: Mm-hmm. Mm-hmm. The numbers part of this is odd, because again, 110 uniforms in the sidelines of a home game. We've got two number 12s, two number 8s, one's a kicker and one's a defensive lineman. It doesn't even make sense. They're two different bodies. Yeah, Paulie.
0: Going back to Oklahoma, just checked it. They don't retire numbers officially. Sometimes they hold it back like this, but they do the statue thing as a way to keep all their numbers in play.
30: I hear you.
0: Billy Sims.
30: But I think what you're experiencing now is a different sales pitch that has become more popular in the current era of college football, transfer portal. What chip can we put on the table to really bring these guys in here? I mean, yeah, statue might do that, but just saying the kid wants the number they wore in high school. They got a tattoo, their first tattoo. They got an earring. They got they want that number. That's the chip that matters most. A statue is something that's just so far out there. So coaches are doing anything they can. What means less than a promise from a coach, a college football coach? I don't know. But they're doing anything they can to put it out there, and that's part of this. Dylan, a solution, please.
1: I'll play a little devil's advocate. What if DJ Pickett just says, I'm going to wear a different number?
30: Of course that would be an out here. I get it. He's an All-American.
1: Yeah.
30: He was promised. And if you're an LSU football fan on Saturday, the most important thing is that your man lined up on the outside is in the best position to get that pick and win the game for you. And that's where your focus is. It's not so much, you know, you remember the good times with Jaden Daniels. You have a nice remember when, but the player that's playing this Sunday or Saturday right now means most. Paulie.
0: I'm going to go back to Oklahoma. I'm on their website right now. You can make the case that Billy Sims, the Heisman winner from the 80s, might be the greatest Oklahoma player. There's others. But you think if someone's going to have his jersey retired, there's two number 20s on the roster this year. They keep it in play. There's a running back and a defensive back. Yeah. So
30: other teams are going to do it their way. If it comes back down to a head coach who's maybe been at that college for 1 or 2 years, maybe in this instance has a very unique accent, who's making promises that can he keep? Yes. Will he keep? Who knows? Does he keep for the rest of his life? Not when he has to move on because it didn't work. Marvin.
2: Should they treat the number 5 or the number 9 like LSU treats the number 7? I think it's a new thing where Patrick Peterson wore 7 and now you earn the number 7. Honey Badger wore 7. Jamar Chase wore 7. Leonard Fournette wore 7. So that could be the new standard. Like you could work your way to getting this number. Mm-hmm. And that means you're a guy there.
30: I see the vision. I see the vision, Marvin. And that's what today's all about. We've got first weekend of preseason football. We'll go through some more of the games last night. Maybe any from this weekend that are catching our eye. Field of Dreams game was yesterday. I love this. I absolutely love this. I'm going to wax poetic on our national pastime, getting it right with the Field of Dreams game. And in a little bit of time, and we have Courtney Cronin ahead just on the other side. My friend Courtney Cronin, ESPN reporter. Chicago Bears always a team you're going to be watching right now. But more than that, they have a head coach known to take off his shirt in the locker room, give some rousing speeches. And in one of his public appearances in the preseason said, we will put together the greatest offense ever. That's our goal. That's our goal. Is he setting the bar too high for Caleb Williams? That's where we are today on a Simply Irresistible Friday on the Dan Patrick Show. Bears had a magical season last year. Everything went right at the end of games specifically. Can you duplicate that? We've seen it go many, many ways. Paul, you're smiling.
0: Believe me, as a Bears guy, that felt like a magical season without the payoff of a Super Bowl. But the games, how they won them, it's tough to think that it's sustainable to do that, to pull it out of your you-know-what every weekend.
30: Mm. Fritzy, you've been pulling things out of you-know-what with jokes all the time. What do you got?
3: I got nothing.
30: Fritzy, he's got nothing.
3: Put me on the spot.
30: I didn't mean to do that. You know, let me not do that. My observations, I told Dylan exactly how I feel about him. Real quick on Fritzy here. Fritzy, your focus face is outstanding.
3: It's a real face. I'm not putting on an act.
30: You look like a great

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21: This week on Sunday Night Baseball, Julio Rodriguez and the Mariners are heading to Houston to take on Yordan Alvarez and the Astros. It's an AL West showdown in H-Town, only on NBC and Peacock. And the hottest rookies, biggest superstars, and all-time greats, the only place to collect them all is Panini Trading Cards, the official trading cards of the Dan Patrick Show. We had some of the all-time greats, many of the all-time greats you may get in your Panini pack. Last night, Field of Dreams game in Iowa. 26 Hall of Famers emerged from the stalks. Do I have that right? I'm really out of my depth right here. The corn stalks in the Iowa cornfield. Field of Dreams games. We've seen it before. This is another go-around. Does it still work for you? I don't mean to impart a poll upon you, Dylan, but maybe that could be a poll. Maybe this could be your elusive 50-50. Field of Dreams. Does it still work for you?
22: Well, we actually, do you want a quick update on our previous poll?
21: Of course I do.
22: Our search for the perfect poll.
21: Our search for perfection.
22: We put up the best week of preseason football, week 1, 2, or 3. We are so close. We're in the 30s on all three of them.
21: Did I not tell you you were perfection, Dylan?
22: You didn't. I didn't believe
21: yourself. You. Man, yeah. Where are we? 33, 33, 33. Did we hit it?
22: Not quite. Okay. We're at 31.4 for week one, 37.7 for week two, which I was a little surprised about, and 30.9 for week three. We're there. We're on the precipice.
21: Here's what I need, people. You week ones and you week threes. I need you now more than I ever needed you before. Just come on and get us to tighten this up to 33, 33 and help me prove to Dylan he's perfect in every way. He's working for that 33, 33, 33, which I think is more challenging than the 50-50. All right, another poll could be in play. Is it still working for you, the Field of Dreams game? Fritzy, please.
23: I was going to ask you and the room, when does something that's unique and special become a gimmick? Is it 2 years in, 4 years in, 9 years? If it works, it works. But I didn't watch any of the Field of Dreams. I didn't feel a need to.
21: 2 years in, 4 years in, two shows in on a Thursday and Friday. Is that what you're saying?
23: I feel like I saw it.
21: Special become a gimmick? Paulie, you have an answer to that question?
24: I watched quite a bit of it, the Field of Dreams, last night. And I kind of is a reminder of how great it was. It's gotten a little built up and, you know, a little predictable, but it's still very cool. And, you know, based off that movie, Field of Dreams, it's got such staying power. What, almost 40 years later, it was a cool night. And I could take 3 hours to watch it.
21: Okay, so now I see we could be getting closer to 50-50. Fritzy's leaning one way. Paulie's leaning another. Maybe it is a certifiable poll here. Is it still working for you? Marvin?
25: The only thing that threw me off was the Minnesota Twins. Yeah. I thought it was going to be the Phillies, Yankees, Phillies, Blue Jays, Phillies, Dodgers. Two more relevant teams than that.
21: Frissy?
23: I don't think if you air it, we will watch to play off of the little movie title.
21: All right. Well, you know what? That was actually a belly laugh for me. I gave you get the points there. We are going to go around the man cave in hour three. Stick around for that. I really want to see your takes for the day. And here's where I am with this. And I hear what you're saying, Marvin, but cornfields, Minnesota, again, out of my jurisdiction. But the Yankees, maybe they don't need to be playing in cornfields every year. That was special when they did. Pastime is the word, right? And I think it's a dangerous word in league offices or I'm a company that's going to disrupt things type feel, which is what everybody wants to be. Pastime, nobody wants to be associated just with the past. It means you're old, right? Everybody wants younger, newer. They want to grow. They want growth, which is a great thing as well. But then when you want that and you get blindfolded or blinders on to do that, you get the hottest TikTok dancer on social media and you're greatest streamer who does pranks doing the Super Bowl or doing this game. That we don't need that for this game. I think baseball is wise, and I said this on the show when I was a guest after the All-Star game. They leaned into the Sandlot, and you can do that here. You can, your baseball, lean into the pastime. One thing about this game that really struck me is, man, Kyle Schwarber. I mean, we know he hits home runs, and we know he's got it right, but there's a stat out there, courtesy of Sarah Langs, the best in the business, the stat queen. Most home runs in your first five seasons with the team. Babe Ruth, Yankees, 235. Kyle Schwarber, Phillies, 225 after his two last night. That we witnessed the past of baseball and very much the present with Kyle Schwarber. Type of player I'd like to see in a cornfield. Big, burly, hacking hay or whatever you do. Kyle Schwarber. I'm all for the Field of Dreams. Dan Patrick Show back on the other side.
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3. Listen to my voice. This is what happens when you're about to meet your hero. I am cracking right now. Hour 3 of the Dan Patrick Show. I'm sitting in for Dan, who's about to walk his daughter down the aisle, and that's a beautiful thing. And I am here for 2 days. It's a man cave sit. And the fine folks here, Paulie, Fritzy, Dylan, Marvin, and everybody, have given me a

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0: Marvin, you just said it. It's different with your first baseball player. And Dylan, you said it as well. You know, it's different with your first athlete. I've met so many people I admire in our industry, and that's really great. You know, Dan is an example number one. You know, I mean, it's just like, yeah, I watched you. The dream was there. I put the cardboard box over my head and pretended like I was Dan Patrick in history class every year to be Dan Patrick as I did my report. That's an important thing for me. But there's something different about the athlete because you're a little bit younger, and they're everything that, you know, they're big, strong, and what you want to be. Who is your sports heroes, Marvin?
1: As far as first favorite athlete.
0: Yeah, sure.
1: Outside of pro wrestling, because I was a pro wrestling fan when I was a kid. Chris Webber.
0: Okay.
1: Fab Five. Michael Jordan was too ubiquitous. Everyone loved him. Mm-hmm. But Chris Webber made me fall in love with basketball.
0: Yeah. Dylan?
2: Yeah, my first sports hero is also baseball. That was the first sport I fell in love with. And Mike Piazza was everything to me.
0: Yeah. And a heavy metal fan, too, which is, you know, a nice little comedy.
2: Yeah.
0: That. Fritzy?
3: Nolan Ryan and John Elway. I like the Astros and Broncos, and then once, you know, they were part of those two teams with their rainbow striped jerseys and something about the orange and blue, all about Ryan and Elway.
0: Paulie?
4: And of course, it's Walter Payton, but actually before that for me in Chicago, it was Mark Aguirre of DePaul University, the basketball player. I just loved him. And then Patrick Ewing. I loved Ewing. And baseball-wise, for the Cubs, my first Cubs game, we were in pretty decent seats, and I was watching Bill Buckner and the mustache, and I loved Bill Buckner. He was my first favorite Cub.
0: The man came on an interview with no notice to sit down with me, and the words that came out of his mouth saying, I wrote a book about doing stuff for other people, and it's just like, come on, man, get out of my head. What have I said? I mean, I believe sports is about connection. I think sports is the greatest thing we got. And it's great because the athleticism is amazing and because, you know, it's exciting and competition is great. You want to root. And, yeah, you can root for your team and maybe you don't want the other team to win, but I hope you keep it positive. I like to keep it positive, right? Yeah, I want this. So that's great. But then it's the connection. It's the connection you have with the person you're sitting next to watching those games. That's – and if I can now spread this out to my two-day experience here, you know, the connection. This show's about connection. This show's about companionship. This is why I've loved it before I was privileged to appear on it. Now I love it as I'm hosting it, right? I mean, I think we need places. I'm not going to get myself in trouble. In sports media, sports is the greatest, most joyful, positive, unifying thing we have. Sports media should look like that as well. Not only that, it could have your drag them out fist fights, and it could have whatever else is happening, but to have companion like this show has, the gold standard in character and companion. It's an observation I had coming in, but I feel it even more now. I knew you guys were good at this, Paulie, Fritzy, Dylan, Marvin, Mario, you know, Tyler, Morgan, Crikey, everyone I've come into today. Oh, I know more than that. Always know the names. Always know the names. I always write them down when no one's looking. Yeah, to remember that. I knew you guys were good. I didn't know how good or how easy you would make it to sit in this chair. Observations, Fritzy already told you. Your magnificent horned owl look face, learning algebra, but beautiful. Dylan, we're going to get you to a perfect poll because you're a perfect man. Marvin, you have a great ability to say six words from across the room and completely change a conversation. And I say that in a positive way. But you beat me in basketball yesterday with one quick move, and you went left, which is not how it should be because you're always right. Everything you said today was absolutely right. Even when you lost your head-to-head with Paul, you acknowledged, I can't do it because I'm right in my belief and I can't take his argument. You're always right. And then, Paulie, you know, you are 6 degrees of bacon in human form. A pope, a sister, and the actual Kevin Bacon could walk into a bar and you would know all of them, which is an amazing thing. You're Forrest Gump in some ways like that. You wear glasses on your face and a very nice part of your nose. I like the way you look. Can I say that? When I made that video of that thing you do, I originally also did a face swap. I had some of my friends do a face swap on there. It was too I don't like AI, so we didn't want to use AI in that way, but it was too perfect. You look too much like Steve Zahn. Cinematic in that way is what I'm trying to say. So Madden AI all looks, but I see the vision. That's what I was trying to do. Mario, I love the way you make me look on this show. I love the way the show is set. Constant magic hour, you know? Christopher Nolan could take some notes. You could also get me home quicker than 20 years or 4.5 hours. That's pretty great. I didn't even get to the tip of the museum here, you know, right? I did notice one thing, though. Another one of some of these very personal stories for me. I did find this. This is Drazen Petrovic here, a player I grew up with in Jersey. It's a little figurine. There's a Drazen Petrovic playing card here. One of the great games. How good would that guy be in this era, right? Drazen Petrovic in today's basketball. Oh, I mean, it would be, Lillard. It would be Curry. It would be a little bit of Brunson, too, with the guile that he would have in the court. So a combo like that, what are we talking about? I love sports. I am never going to be the guy who's going to be jaded by sports. I'm always going to find the positivity in sports. That's why we do it for. I'm always going to find the love that we can share with sports. I found a room here that is me in room form, you know, personified form.
4: It is funny that when guest hosts come in here, they look around the studio and they're like, there's a Kelly Slater surfboard. There's the ties Dan wore giving out the Super Bowl trophy. We call it the Dansonian because there's just so much stuff in here.
0: Yeah. Football all weekend, Paulie. What's on the docket?
4: You got preseason games all night tonight, all day Saturday. Nothing on Sunday, so it's a Friday, Saturday, two nice slates.
0: Sports history, anybody got it?
4: I got one for you. I got actually two for you. This day in sports history, Dave Winfield, of course.
0: We just said
4: home run number 400. But Bob Gibson, 1971 of the Cardinals, threw a no-hitter against the Pirates. And the player strike, there was one in 1974 that ended. And then Mark McGwire set the record for home runs by a rookie with 49 in 1987.
0: This day in sports?
4: Yeah.
0: Mm. Wow. He went bigger than that season. That seems like that would be later in the year. Fritzy, what we learn?
3: You saw the vision of what Fernando Mendoza can be for the Raiders last night during preseason week one.
0: I see the vision. And I think that's where we want to be here in preseason one. You don't want to just fall in love. That would be cheap, right? I can fall in love. I told you. I gave you my engagement story in between the men's and women's. That's how we started today's show. Man, this is just a really full program. You know, I saw the vision in that case. But you don't always have to fall in love. Just the vision is enough. When you're watching your games this weekend, fans, go for just the vision. Do I see it? Can it happen for my guy? That's it!
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0: All right, welcome back into the show. This is The Hurt, and we are filling in for Mr. Colin Cowherd. He's the man. He's earned a little bit of time to step away, and, well, you get good teammates like us to step in and hold you down. I got my man Stretch Armstrong, Plexico Burris. I'm LeVar Arrington, and here we are, Plexico. 1 year ago this month, Jerry Jones traded Michael Parsons to the Green Bay Packers. The Cowboys Nation lost its mind. They went crazy. Well, yesterday, standing in Oxnard, and I mean standing, he might have had three feet down on the ground, if you know what I'm talking about, because he let him hang when Jerry said, he said, and I quote,
1: "It's like going to Las Vegas with some extra money in your pocket, or going out there with the baby's new pair of shoes and formula money in your pocket. You can't be as good a crap shooter as you are when you've got the baby's new pair of shoes going out there with it." So in a way, this actually created a mental part to us and to my role in it with me to step out and make the moves and take the, if you will, risks that are involved in it, which there are, to be where we are today with a complete makeover of the defense.
0: All right, so we don't have very much time, but let's do the mathematics on this very quickly. A lot of times I disagree with Jerry Jones, and on this one in particular, when it was happening in real time, I was not only disagreeing, but I was disgusted, disappointed, upset, PO'd, all of the above, well, because I have a personal love and affection for Micah Parsons. But let's do the math out loud. Plex, Dallas, they got Kenny Clark. That's a beast. They got two first-round picks. That's solid if you used them right. They flipped those 27 first plus their own second for Quinnen Williams. That's a win. They just gave him an extension. They used the 2026 first pick, 23, on Malachi Lawrence. He's a stud. So the ledger reads, one Micah Parsons out, three defensive linemen in. Jerry compared it to the Herschel Walker trade, which is interesting.
2: Right.
0: Respectfully, Jerry produced three Super Bowls, and this one has produced a press conference. You tell me, with 2 minutes left, is there a problem with what Jerry Jones did? Should the fan base be excited about what Jerry did? And should they be excited about the added Rashawn Gary, big time addition? They added Caleb Downs, big time addition. The offense is already bad. I mean, amazingly good with Pickens and having CeeDee Lamb. Is this the team to beat? And did Jerry Jones stand on business the right way, Plexico Burris?
2: I mean, first of all, I had no idea what the hell he was talking about with baby shoes and gambling in Vegas. I don't even know what he was speaking about as far as the Dallas Cowboys are concerned. But you look at all these, you know, that moves that they have made in over the last 12 months, there are no more excuses. Mm. I mean, you loaded offensively. You bring in Quinnen Williams, first team all pro, and you did not give George Pickens a long-term deal. You franchise tag him. And Dak Prescott has all the weapons around him that anybody will need to win the division and make a deep playoff run. There are no more excuses for Shoddy and Jerry Jones. They just have to go out and find a way to win football games.
0: I know that's right. And we'll see what happens. But I know this. Jerry Jones stood on business. Coming up next, we're going to talk first-round cornerback facing 8 felonies, but it's going to be on the team. Let's check it out. 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

0: You know about it. Just like music, huh? Just like sports. All right, welcome back into the show. You're listening to The Herd. Colin is out for today. You have Plexico Burris and LeVar Arrington filling in. You're doing an amazing job, Stretch. I mean, I couldn't tell you how much I'm impressed by your commentary and your analysis of everything that's going on, but I'm going to really challenge it right now because, well, this is an interesting one that we're about to touch on right now.
1: All right, all right.
0: All right, I want to handle this one straight because, well, there are real people

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0: Welcome back in. This is The Herd, Fox Sports Radio. You got Plexico Burris, you got LeVar Arrington. We're carrying you for another hour and let's just say 15 minutes or so. All right, let's jump into it. It's a short, quick segment right here. 18 years. 18 years is how long John Harbaugh coached the Baltimore Ravens before landing in New York City to coach the New York Giants. But what he did do was have double-digit wins in six of the last eight seasons. And, well, his reward was getting fired. After an 8-9 year that happened mostly because Lamar Jackson got hurt, they got rid of him. And the man they replaced him with is a name by the name of Jesse Minter. Now, he's 43 years old, never been a head coach before, and he was the Chargers defensive coordinator. And before that, he coached DBs in that very building under Harbaugh, the brother. and he's calling the defensive plays himself this season, Plex. So now, understand what he walked into. He inherited a MVP quarterback. He's inherited a Hall of Fame running back and Derrick Henry. He's inherited Trey Hendrickson, who they were able to get from the Cincinnati Bengals, and $12 million deal that he received. That is the rarest setup in this sport, a team where the biggest question mark is the coach, not the roster. Malachi Starks, he told Fox Sports that, well, Mentor won the room in his first team meeting, said he came in authentic to himself. He's an easy man to follow. That's beautiful. That's also August. Buy-in in August. Plexico Burris is 100% free. And so you find out who your first year head coach is first time the team loses two in a row or more and not before. So is this a great situation for Mentor, or is it a bad setup for Mentor in terms of him not really having too many excuses, just like a Mike McCarthy doesn't have too many excuses in Pittsburgh to not have a good year? What say you to Mentor in his situation?
1: You know, unfortunately for Jesse Mentor, man, the only way that he can win this whole situation in Baltimore is he win the world championship. Because that's the only thing that John Harbaugh did not do with Lamar Jackson. He had done everything else under the sun except win a world championship. So I think that's going to be the monkey on his back from day one, opening day. How do the Baltimore Ravens look offensively and defensively? How does Lamar Jackson look? Because obviously he's a two-time MVP of this league. We know that he can play, but we just got to find to get him to the next level so we can get to a Super Bowl. And I think that's the only thing that I'm looking at from a Baltimore standpoint is how are they going to do in the division? Are they going to get to the playoffs and make a run? Because I believe that the opportunity that they let it get away a few years ago when they let Kansas City come into the building on their first AFC home championship game in franchise history, I believe that what started to lead to the demise of John Harbaugh. But Jesse Minter, he has a good young team. Declan Doyle's a young 30-year-old offensive coordinator. He learned under Sean Payton, so he knows exactly what he's doing. But I'm just looking at the picture as a whole. It is Super Bowl or bust for the Baltimore Ravens based off of Lamar and the team that he has surrounded by, because there's nothing else left for them to do because they've done everything else except win the Super Bowl.
0: Plex, they drafted Jacoby Lane. I'm excited to see what he's able to do. If Mark Andrews can stay healthy, if Lamar Jackson can stay healthy, if Derrick Henry can stay healthy, Zay Flowers continue to do what he's doing, if Rashad Bateman can show up bigger than what he has in years past, I just think that with this offensive line, they did lose their center, but with this group that they have, I think they can be really, really good. I mean, they've done some good things on the defensive side of the ball, and ultimately, if Mentor is calling this defense, right. You would expect for them to improve, and hopefully that is what you see them do. It's a tough division, to have to be able to improve and do well with the Bengals out there looming, but we'll see how it all plays out. Listen, we got hour three coming your way. That's Plexico Burress. I'm LeVar Arrington. And yeah, to start it off, a legend has retired. We're going to talk about him, and we're going to give him his flowers on the other side. This is The Herd, and we'll see you. This is Fox Sports Radio.
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0: Let's go. 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Hannah's producing. Welcome to The Drive on TSN 1200. And welcome to a game day experience as well. It is a game day. The Ottawa Redblacks are in the peg to take on the Blue Bombers. Steve Bunda will take you through a pregame show with Dave Naylor off the top and James Duke Ellingson throughout, starting at 7, kickoff at 8:30 from the peg with AJ and Brad Sinopoli. He's not fishing. He's calling the game in Winnipeg tonight. That's what we got going on. And we got a busy show lined up for you. Good afternoon once again, Sudsy.
1: Good afternoon to you, kind Lloydy. I'm going to bet that Brad Sinopoli probably tried to fish at some point in the Winnipeg area.
0: They have got a few lakes. They have a few lakes in Manitoba. I don't know if you've noticed. Just a couple.
1: Right? Yeah. So maybe. I bet he did.
0: Okay.
1: Well, he's on the road. It's probably his thing.
0: All right. Hannah? You ready?
2: Oh.
0: Let's go.
2: So
0: it's
2: ready.
0: It's Friday.
2: It is Friday.
0: Hey, let's floor it.
2: Oh, yeah.
0: We're all good. Good to see you.
2: Good to see you, too.
0: All right. Okay. So on the show today, Sudsy, you've lined up. Sudsy lined up a nice guest yesterday. We had Paul Pros on.
1: I was so good.
0: And humble, apparently. Paul runs game day events for OSEG, and anything that comes in the Lansdowne. That was an interesting conversation.
1: Yeah.
0: And today we're going to have current TSN CFL analyst, former CFL coach many times over, including head coach of the Red Blacks.
1: Correct.
0: Paul LaPolice, who is coaching.
1: In Germany.
0: Head coach of the National Flag Football Team.
1: Boy, they're doing good.
0: Yeah, men's and women's teams are doing very well.
1: Yeah.
0: So we'll talk to Paul all about that. Many time zones away, and he's going to join us coming up on the show, our time, 3:30 this afternoon. That'll be an interesting conversation because that's an Olympic event now, right?
1: I was going to say, they're looking to qualify for 2028 in L.A., so there's a lot on the line. And I know they've had a great schedule so far. They're 4-0. I think they're playing Japan today, if I'm not mistaken. We're waiting for that result to come in, but it all bodes really well.
0: I got it here. Men will play Samoa in Saturday's quarterfinals, while the women will face Austria.
1: Nice.
0: There you go.
1: So they made it through.
0: Yeah, made it through to the knockout round, and we're going to talk to Paul LaPolice coming up at 3:30 this afternoon.
1: He's going to be just coming off his meetings, and we're looking forward to chatting with him.
0: And then an hour after that, we will go to Winnipeg. We're going to bring in A.J. Jackie back for a full tee-up of tonight's game in Winnipeg against the Blue Bombers. Got some more tickets to give away here on the show as well. We'll get to that before we take our leave at 6 this evening, as we will have a pair of tickets for the Red Blacks BC Lions game coming up on Sunday night, August the 30th. Get your tickets at Ticketmaster.ca. All right, Sudsy.
1: All right, Lloydy.
0: I got a question for you right off the top. We're going to get into this at some point throughout the show. You sent me an article written by some guy.
1: Are you going right off the go? Right?
0: I am. And I'm just, this is a tease.
1: You're throwing me off.
0: We won't do it here. Sudsy has some deep, deep insight as to why maybe we're seeing offenses up in the CFL and why you're thinking defenses just, it doesn't look as good.
1: You know what?
0: As it once was. And so you went deep. I didn't know they taught you how to read when you went, you know, and played NCAA ball. That was good.
1: Northern Illinois.
0: And right? Yeah. You have references. You have end notes. You showed your work. You did. This is an AI slop. This is real Sudsy. And you went through it. So we're going to go through your article a little bit later.
1: I appreciate it. And I'll be honest with you. What led to me looking into it, honestly, it was about week 6. All these metrics were up this season. Scoring is up. Games are really tight, at, you know, within the last 3 minutes of games. Longer drives, more yardage. We're setting record number of plays, record number of offensive plays, record number of yardage, combined yardage. All these metrics. But it seems to be leaning towards the offensive side of the ball. And then I thought, well, why are all these numbers up? And then you could look at a bunch of different reasons. Maybe offensive line play is better. But can it improve that much over one season? I mean, realistically, right? Realistically. And then you look at all these metrics, they're all up, and you try and kind of reverse engineer what's causing it. And then what's different about the league this year? There's two rule effects that came into play. One is they moved the bench to the other side of the field.
0: Yes.
1: And that's not in every market. In some markets, it was already like that. They kind of unified it.
0: Mm-hmm.
1: So it is a change. how much of an effect does it have on what we see on the field?
0: Well, the idea, correct me if I'm wrong, was to make it easier for teams to get on and off the field quickly
1: subbing.
0: For personnel changes.
1: Exactly.
0: Right? Because depending on which half it was and where your bench is and moving all your gear, and it's just, it does make sense to do it that way, doesn't
1: 100%.
0: It?
1: Well, yeah, because you think of if you're at the far end and you're deep in the other end zone, you're on the 10 and you got to sub somebody in from a far end zone, essentially, right? Because you're basically from the 10 to the 20, or it's a 20-yard bench, I guess, from the 10 to the 30. You know what I mean? That's a long haul to swipe out people.
0: It could, especially if you're a lineman, if you're a big boy, it still kind of defeats the purpose. Hey, so-and-so's a little gassed. Why don't you get in? I got to run 70 yards.
1: I'll be gassed
0: by the time I get there. What exactly. Are we doing?
1: So I knew that wasn't the change. But the other big change, 35-second clock. Now here's where this is really where it gets interesting. I dug really deep into the 35-second clock, looked at other leagues, how other leagues do it, NFL, NCAA, UFL. UFL, because they have a similar clock, but they do allow a little bit of referee judgment to allow for substitutions. As in the UFL, if there's a change of personnel on offense and they see it, they're going to hold just for a couple of seconds to allow the defense to sub in if they feel the need. But in the CFL, it is a definite outlier, and it's this season, it's the real change. The 35-second clock starts the second that the ball is whistled dead. Period. And that's the way it rolls in the CFL now. And it has accelerated the game quite a bit. More snaps, thank you. More snaps every quarter. More snaps every series. And then because of that, it's eliminated this little window of rest that you get normally as any player, but it affects defensive players way more than offensive players. Because on offense, when you go to no huddle, you are really dictating the tempo now in this league. You can get from a dead ball to a snap in 18, 20 seconds. And that's setting a really high tempo.
0: And if you have a decent offense and you're able to go no huddle, it's always going to be more difficult on the defense because defense has to react. You're not in control. You're reacting to what the offense is trying to do.
1: Exactly.
0: And so it just makes sense. You're the defense, because you can say, well, it's tempo for both offense and defense. Yeah, but it's more difficult for the defense to react to what the offense is doing quickly.
1: You're so right. And I would program in as well. You know, when you're practicing and you're at defense, every defensive player I've ever been is taught to run to the ball. You just run to the ball every time, right? That's programmed in. Well, add that. So an offensive lineman's going to get his block done. He might trot a couple of steps towards the ball, but he's not.
0: Saunter.
1: Right.
0: Not even a trot, a saunter.
1: Trot felt strong. He might move his body towards the ball.
0: Might angle his foot.
1: But he's not going to, but the defensive linemen and the linebackers are all going to, you know what I mean? And then add to that, Lloydy, and it's a compounding effect. If you have an offense on the other side of the ball, that's going to and out constantly. And we could look at this Ottawa team as an example.
0: Really?
1: Yeah.
0: Oh, I've noticed.
1: The compounding effect is ridiculous because then you're a typical play, 5-6 seconds, 35-second clock. You're maybe getting a minute and a half out of a two and out. Defensive players are on special teams predominantly. So they're on the return or they're on the punt and then they're right on the field again. And then the team goes speed up. It's just those recovery windows are so small now. And then I looked at late game. Late game big plays are up a bunch. Late game injuries on defense are up a bunch. Late game, it's just, and then you think, well, it's because the defense has no juice left. There's just nothing left in the tank. And it's been across the first 10 weeks. I originally looked at it in week 6, and then I just kept adding as weeks went on. I'd add the numbers from week 7. Oh, it's still, the trends are holding. And now we're in week 10, going into week 11, they're holding strong. So I think what I'm saying basically is, I think this 35-second clock has tilted the field a little bit. And so offenses are going downhill a lot, and defenses are struggling to hold their position. So we got to tilt it back a little.
0: Do you think when the rest of the rule changes come into effect next season, will that make a difference on this?
1: It could make it worse.
0: Could make it okay.
1: That's the concern. And the other concern, I think, is, and I was speaking to Dave Naylor about it, and Dave brought up a really good point. And he said, it's going to be a lot more difficult next year because it's not just one change. Right now, we can isolate the change and point to potential correlation. There's no causation in this article that I wrote.
0: Yeah.
1: It's just saying, look, I think we got to look at things.
0: It's an observation.
1: Well, and then And then the evidence kind of supports it. So
0: yes, but there isn't enough data yet.
1: Not yet, but it.
0: But I think, it's interesting,
1: and it needs. I think it at least needs to be looked at. I think it needs to be considered. I think it needs to be looked at. I sent a copy to Jerry Townend, who's the well, you know Jerry from the Senators and
0: good Carlton Place guy.
1: Carlton,
0: know Jerry's family. Know Jerry. Yeah.
1: So I sent it to Jerry to get his take on recovery in football, and because he was with the Argonauts in the '90s, yep. The Sens, and now here.
0: He and Michael Shea are really good friends.
1: I just wanted to see, you know, Jerry, what do you think? And he was just away, so I'm kind of waiting to hear back, but I feel like he's gonna kind of chime in. So all I'm saying is I think that there's something going on with this 35 second clock. I think it's benefiting offenses a little too much and is a detriment to the defense. And I would just like to see an examination of the 35 second clock and whether or not the hypothesis holds up.
0: All right. Okay. There's a teaser, but it is interesting. Sudsy took the time. Did you just, how long have you, was this yesterday after the show?
1: Yeah, I know.
0: And you put this together?
1: I don't know.
0: Okay. That'd be ambitious because this was a lot.
1: Well, week six is, like I said, week six is when it really started jumping out. The numbers were, by then there was enough of a sample to say, there's something's going on. Like all these big plays late in games, all these games really close in the last 3 minutes, all this yardage, all this offensive explosion. And from one, and this is based on what we were seeing last season. So 2024 and 2025 were the baseline. And then you compare that to this season. And that's where you find all these increases that are exponential in some instances. And then what's going on there? So then, yes, it was. It was a deep dive into stats. It was a deep dive into.
0: Careful. You know what the problem in here is? Okay. I'm telling your wife and she's like, obviously you don't have enough to do.
1: No.
0: And you know, yeah. You don't have enough to do.
1: I'm really hoping she's not listening. Now that she said that, Lord, she doesn't. I told her about the article, but she doesn't know how much time I spent on it.
0: It's interesting stuff, and something to look for. Like, as I read it, now I'm going to watch tonight's game, and I'm going to be looking for that.
1: Oh, good.
0: I'm going to be looking for the. Anecdotally, I could just tell you the pace is. It's higher.
1: It's wild.
0: But now you've got some numbers kind of back up. But yeah, this is what's happening, and this is the recovery problems for the defense and what have you. And it's not excuses for the Red Blacks.
1: No,
0: that's not what Sudsy's saying. This is a league thing. So the Red Blacks' issues are, that's another thing. But we'll get into that later in the
1: show. And honestly, Lloyd, as an offensive lineman, I'm the last guy to make excuses for defense and defensive linemen, or you know what I mean? That's not, I just want an even playing field. I want defenses to show up and be fresh and to give us their best. And the high scoring and the exceptional yardage and all that will come, but not at the cost of putting those guys in that kind of a jam.
0: Now back to not sports in the first segment. I went too heavy on the sports in the first segment because we'll get into that. Yesterday you wore your Stony Mondays shirt, baseball jersey, work shirt, if you will.
1: Yeah, exactly.
0: When you were a bouncer back in the day. And now you're just regular golf shirt guy. I thought maybe we'd see your Renegades baseball shirt that you have today.
1: I usually wear it for game days, admittedly.
0: Oh, okay.
1: But they're on the road.
0: All right.
1: So I like to save it for the stadium.
0: Are you getting a little superstitious?
1: Well, eh?
0: Or maybe just a little
1: if
0: stitious?
1: I can help in any way.
0: Eh?
1: I might be stitious.
0: Maybe I won't wear it on a game day. Maybe they'll win a game.
1: That would be great. I'm doing whatever I can to help, yeah. Lloydy.
0: Okay. Right? All right.
1: Yeah, you got to do what you can.
0: All right. Well, we'll see what happens tonight. We've got a pregame show coming your way at 7, and Steve Bundle will take you through that. 8:30 for the kickoff with AJ and Brad Sinopoli doing color tonight in Winnipeg here on TSN 1200. We'll take a quick break. We'll come back, start to sift through some of your text messages. You can reach us at 12-1200. Standard text message rates apply. And I'm really looking forward to, we'll talk to AJ to tee up the game later in the show, but Paul Appelese with this, the flag football, the World Championships qualifying for the Olympics taking place over in Germany for the men and women, and they're both off to the knockout stage here. So we're going to talk to Paul from Germany. That'll be cool, coming up at around 3:30 this afternoon. We're back in a moment on The Drive on TSN 1200.

0: Shannon Toth here to give you an update on the road. C-417 is looking rough, and we already have eastbound delays from Maitland just past Parkdale. There are westbound delays on the 417 from Lion Street to Island Park, and the 174 is very slow both directions. Heading through Cumberland, it looks like there is a collision. And on notes of collisions, there's a crash on Wellington West at the intersection with Ross Avenue. There's a collision on the westbound 417 at Holland Avenue. Another collision on the eastbound 417 at Island Park. There's also a crash on Merivale Road at the intersection with Basil McDonald Way. And further east, there's a collision at the intersection of Ogilvy and Blair. 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TSN 1200 weather. Tonight, partly cloudy with a 40% chance of showers early this evening with a risk of a thunderstorm and a low of 12. Tomorrow, sunny and a high of 25, but will feel like 27 with the Humidex. Currently, it's mostly cloudy and 24, feeling like 27. For TSN 1200, I'm Hannah Toth.
1: 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You stand over the putt, 7 inches from glory, full of confidence. 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

0: right, 222. Welcome back to it. It's The Drive on TSN 1200 on this Friday afternoon. We've got football tonight on the airwaves, 7 o'clock pregame show, 8:30 for the kickoff, as the Ottawa Red Blacks, looking for their first win of the season, will be in Winnipeg to take on Zach Collaros and the Blue Bombers. Collaros is back from his injury. Drew Brown, the former Red Black, went 2-2 as a starter in his stead, but the QB1 is back under center tonight. So if you, when it rains, it pours for the Red Blacks, you're desperate for a win. And now the opposition's getting a guy who's been one of the better quarterbacks in the league for quite some time.
1: Yeah. And they've struggled without him. I mean, nothing against Drew Brown. He's, you know, like you said, he went about 500, which isn't horrible, but Zach Collaros is a different animal. And I think you mentioned something about Oliveira as well. Potentially.
0: He's a game time.
1: And you know what? That guy's, it's hard to think that that guy would miss a game. It would take a lot, I think, for him to get bumped out. I think the only bright spot at Lloydy, if you think about it, when you think about this game tonight, is that right now, the way Winnipeg's defense is playing, there's a chance.
0: Mm-hmm.
1: So you're saying there's a chance. Yeah, there's a chance that if they can get this offense going, there's an opportunity there. I wanted to bring something up about the Red Blacks, and I'm hoping, actually, you know, you talk about Lapo. I was with Lapo in Winnipeg in 2002. And we had a two-back set that worked phenomenally well, and he was the OC. Mike Sellers, big guy.
0: Yeah, I remember Mike Sellers.
1: Charles Roberts.
0: Yep.
1: Little Thunder and Lightning.
0: Yeah.
1: Little mix and match.
0: Little Ron Dane. And
1: right? Yeah, there you go. Right. Exactly.
0: Thunder and Lightning.
1: Perfect. Okay, so Red Blacks. You got a Daniel Adebayoye. He's a bit of thunder. You know what I mean? 220 probably, I'm guessing, but he's a big dude. And then you got Greg Bell, a little bit of lightning.
0: Mm-hmm.
1: Would you not? And again, I'm not an OC. I'm far from it, but I see a lot of benefit to putting in some two back sets with the Ottawa Red Blacks and having them both.
0: Why not?
1: It would tighten up the defense. They would have to bring and keep those linebackers tight in the box with a two back threat.
0: Says he, not to be glib about it, but I guess I will. It's not like you're going to be, we can't do that. We don't want to take away from what's going well elsewhere with our offense. You can't say that.
1: I'm just saying.
0: So you might as well try something.
1: Plus, Daniel Adebayoye is a Canadian. So you can't tell me it's an issue of having, right? It's not a ratio issue, I don't think. So to me, that two-back set does a couple of things. You can mix and match who you hand it off to. You can have a lead blocker. You could also send Greg Bell out into the flat a little bit more, because Greg Bell's strength, when he was with the Hamilton Tiger Cats, he had over 1,000 yards receiving out of the backfield. That's his strength. Mm-hmm. He needs space. I don't think, and again, maybe with a little bit more robust offensive line, but I don't think Greg Bell has the size to hit it between the tackles, but Daniel Adebayoye does.
0: Mm-hmm.
1: You get them both in the backfield. They got to worry about a guy out in the flat. They got to worry about a guy up the middle. You can throw counter plays. You can, like I said, lead blocker. There's so many things you can do with that two-back set. I'm just curious as to, has Ottawa considered this two-back set? I'd be curious to see what Lapo thinks, because he's obviously had an eye on the Red Blacks this season as well. He's done a few games, and I think he remembers that two-back set really well with Winnipeg in 0-2. I'm just curious to see if he thinks that's something that could benefit Ottawa, because as you say, maybe something new could be beneficial.
0: Yeah. Because usually when you try something, let's call that a little unorthodox, the argument would be, well, you don't want to take away from what you're already doing. Well, what you're already doing has got you to 0-8. So I don't even know if that's really
1: a concern.
0: That's not a jumping off point for the conversation,
1: yeah, fair.
0: Unfortunately. I did want to get your thoughts on.

0: this interesting story from the NFL that has a little has more legs today. We didn't get to this yesterday, but there's more to it today. So LSU sophomore cornerback DJ Pickett has now said, no, I have no plans to change out my number. I'm going to continue to wear 5 this season. He wore 3 in his rookie season, but wanted 5. He always wore 5. He says, I've worn the number my whole life since I was 4 years old. It's a number I was promised by LSU. And so the issue here is Washington quarterback Jaden Daniels won at Heisman with LSU.
1: 2023.
0: Okay. And number 5 was his number. So once he heard that this other kid who's entering a sophomore season at college was going to wear his number, he didn't like that. And Daniels' family didn't like that. To the point where got a lawyer and issued a cease and desist order to LSU to using his likeness in any way because they're letting somebody else wear number 5.
1: Oh, boy.
0: I don't know. You're the former professional athlete. You're the guy that went to and played NCAA football. I know people get attached to their numbers. I get it. Like, you love your number and you want to keep your number. And sometimes guys will get superstitious about it, and that's why they want my number. It can sound silly sometimes, but that's a thing. And
1: it's a total thing.
0: And I acknowledge that, and that's fine. Jaden Daniels plays in the NFL now. You're never going to take away his time at LSU, where he won a Heisman Trophy. I don't know how he comes out of this not looking petty. I don't see a world where you just look dumb and petty. You got a lawyer, cease and desist, and the reason being you're upset that the school is letting another guy wear your old number that you will never play there again.
1: Exactly.
0: So, I don't know. Like, it's just, this is an odd one for me.
1: I don't love it. And I'll be honest with you. I've felt that way about numbers before as well. When I was drafted by Saskatchewan in 96, they gave me number 54. And I knew from that moment on I could never play in Saskatchewan. I'm like, this is never going to work out. I cannot physically put 54 on my body. It's just not going to work. So I left and went to Montreal and wore 60. I was very happy. So, but I've always worn 60 and 63. Always. So I get to Ottawa.
0: Yes.
1: There's no 60. Because it's retired. And that's okay. So I don't get 60 and I wear 63. And then whoever came after me is wearing 63. Like, it's just, unless the organization itself decides to retire your number and your name associated with, as in when Jaden wore 5, we're going to retire that.
0: So obviously he thinks his number should be retired.
1: That's what I'm getting.
0: That's the jumping off point for him. But going to this extreme, that's a terrible look.
1: It's a terrible look. And like you said, what else do you want? You wore the number. You wore it while you won the Heisman Trophy. And if the other thing I didn't love is the NIL, right? Name, image, likeness. Dude, they're not parading around a picture of you wearing number 5. You know what I mean? They're putting 5 on another guy. It has nothing. Your number is not your name, image, and likeness. Mm-hmm. That's what I'm getting at. Mm-hmm. It's a number. And unless the organization deems fit to retire that number, then any person that comes in after you have left can wear that number. That's it. That's all there is to it.
0: The other, okay, to me, there's a little bit of an other side to this coin where now we're in a totally different world in the NCAA with NIL money. Basically, the NCAA was forced to acknowledge basically legally and they changed the rules that it's semi-pro. It is. It's kind of like pro football.
1: What?
0: They couldn't hide behind the
1: amateur.
0: They couldn't hide behind the, like, oh, we're giving them a free education. And okay, yes, scholarships. Exactly.
1: I'm raising my hand right now because I got one.
0: And there's great value in that. And that's awesome. And the article you wrote, you put it to good use. There you go. Hey, okay.
1: Thanks,
0: so. But the problem with that was because it's such a big, big, big, multi-billion dollar enterprise. Like, not all sports. We're talking football in the NCAA.
1: Oh, yeah.
0: Basketball's pretty big as well. But let's focus on NCAA Division I football. I think of Reggie Bush because that was a lightning rod example for his time there and what happened to him. You couldn't just say, well, Reggie, we're giving you a scholarship and a free education. And Reggie's, and I think he had the right to think this. Wait a minute. I don't agree with, you know, what happened, but this is what he was probably thinking. You are selling my likeness. And it used to be, we don't put your name on the back, but okay, let's go to the team shop, the school shop. Which number, when I'm actively on the team, is selling the most? How many jerseys are you selling? Like, give me a break. Like, how much money are you making off me? And I could suffer a career-ending injury at any point playing football at school just as I could in the pros, right? And I'm not getting anything other than my scholarship. So what do you want here?
1: Like, exactly.
0: It does cut both ways that way.
1: And that's the thing. And what you just said is exactly right. If they were not selling merchandise and not making a whole bunch of money off of it, mm-hmm. and the advertising that they sell for College Football Saturday on ESPN and all that stuff, all the money that comes into that league, if they, you know, it's fueled and it's vehicled by the players on the field. And yes, the I'm not going to deny that a free education was a wonderful gift for me.
0: Yes.
1: I'm not going to deny that
0: for
1: 1 second.
0: There's nothing wrong with that.
1: But them making all that money because I'm out there grinding it out on the field against Iowa.
0: Yeah.
1: Well, there's something to that.
0: Yes. like the program is pulling in, of all the scholarships you're handing out for the Mike Sutherlands of the world and maybe the top end star guys, if they recruit all of you, right?
1: Yeah.
0: Add all that up, and it's not a small sum.
1: No, not
0: of
1: at
0: what
1: all.
0: It's costing to bring you guys in. Here's your education. Here's your residence.
1: We're
0: going to feed you. Yeah. Like we're talking millions of dollars is mm-hmm. what we're talking about. But then it's such a machine. You're making I wouldn't even call it a loss leader. Like selling the milk, get them in the door. No, this is just we'll do this, and we're going to make that back and then some. Like it won't even feel like we're doing that for the athletes.
1: Exactly. Northern Illinois played Notre Dame, national game, televised. I can't remember the number that Northern Illinois made, but it was several million dollars for playing against Notre Dame. Several million for one game to play against Notre Dame. Correct. So as you say, the whatever number of scholarships, and there's a certain number per team, it's a drop in the bucket compared to what they're pulling in. So.
0: Yeah. So then back to the original conversation we're having, where a player's getting upset that somebody else is wearing the number. And that's Jaden Daniels. Like, I'm curious to see, is he going to keep pushing this?
1: I hope not. Because as you said,
0: are you going to drop it? Like, the backlash hasn't really started in full swing yet, but the longer this goes, it's coming. Like,
1: it's a bad look.
0: There is not a world where he's going to look good.
1: No.
0: There's not. It can't happen.
1: No, and honestly, if he was cool, he'd celebrate it. It's cool that that guy wants to wear that number. Like, what's wrong with that? I see it a lot more that way. Like, it's cool that we want to wear that number.
0: Now, if you want to be upset a little bit privately, I thought maybe they'd retire my number. I won a Heisman for them, and then, okay. If you even wanted to say that out loud, fine. But to hire a lawyer and do a cease and desist, it's like, okay, maybe, you know, say your piece, but what are you doing?
1: And the families, we're profoundly disappointed.
0: Oh, yes.
1: Like, come on, guys.
0: I don't think you're profoundly disappointed. I think with the money that Jaden Daniels is making and will make in his career, you will not be profoundly disappointed.
1: Nor are you, and should you ever be.
0: I think you're okay. Oh, man. What's this one coming in here? Scott says, the one element is that LSU can't retire a number until after a 5-year waiting period. They generally retire Heisman winning jerseys. Yeah, well, we'll see, because it is still fairly early in the process. So it is bizarre. Enzo, on a scale of 1 to 10, Jaden Daniels is a 100 on the petty scale. What an absolute joke. Almost pathetic. And that comes in from Enzo. A couple of Red Blacks ones came in here, Sudsy. Boys, come on. Red Blacks going to be the first team in history to go 0-18. Book it. Oh,
1: boy.
0: Aloysius, come on. Hey, ye of little faith. We'll get one.
1: We'll
0: get at least one. Maybe it's tonight.
1: Maybe.
0: Look at this. I want to see if this is my mom. You know why? Because it says, hey, Stephen.
1: Oh, Stephen. Oh, that's it.
0: No, it's not my mom. It's Polly. Hey, Polly. Hey, Stephen, Mike. I'd be interested to hear your opinion on why Ottawa, the running game, has been so far. I think there's a typo in there. I think we'll get the gist here. Mike, do you think there's a tell to know when Ottawa is running the ball? Because they can't seem to run it very well. And when they do, the other teams always seem to know what's going on.
1: You know what? It's hard to... When you're kind of one-dimensional in your approach, it's easy for defenses to prepare for what you're doing. If you're struggling running the ball, they know how they can approach that and make it even more difficult for you. So it's just hard. And as I said before, I think Greg Bell is a fantastic running back, and he has these tremendous strengths. I just think that where he's at his best, we're struggling to get him some room, like on the outside and in the flat. And it's been difficult. It's really been difficult to get the run game going. It's something we've talked about before. Offensive line troubles always are going to, you know, you look at any struggle on the offensive line and it's going to point directly to difficulty getting the run game going.
0: Well, correct me if I'm wrong as well, because during the bye week, the Red Blacks did a couple of things, nothing huge. They brought back Lewis Ward because of the injury, but they made a trade and they bring in Giovanni Robinson. And Ryan Dinwiddie basically was talking about his body type and a tight end body type, and we need that. And to me, that was an eye towards having that big body where we're not putting in another lineman, so we're not giving you a tell. This guy's going to be taking a lot of snaps anyway, but he's such a big guy that he can block. If we're going to throw to the flats for Greg Bell, you've got a guy there. I think, correct me if I'm wrong, I think that was the logic of that trade. To the point of Paulie wondering about the running game, and you made the point of, like, that's something that Greg Bell brought to the table before he got to Ottawa. He doesn't just run the ball. He can shoot out to the flats, mm-hmm. and you hit him, and you get a block. He can make another guy miss, and then you're in business.
1: But you need that first block.
0: You need that first block.
1: That's the key. The key is that first block. The Robinson is a great example, Lordy, what you just said. Sometimes you're struggling on the tackle position, you know, getting that edge rusher. He can creep in there and just give the guy a bump.
0: Yeah.
1: You can bump a defensive end off of his line. Just one bump, and he's got to stop, reset. That's a second, 2 seconds yep. more for a quarterback. That's a yep. big difference maker. And the other thing that's a great benefit is that now that defensive lineman's going to be looking around a little bit. Am I going to get bumped? Like, am I, you know what I mean? Just mm-hmm. get in his head a bit, and it'll slow things down. That can be hugely beneficial. The other thing is, I've always considered a great quality tight end, and I feel it's underused in the CFL. It's such a great mismatch. I feel like a tight end is probably too fast to be covered properly by a linebacker.
0: Okay,
1: right?
0: Before I go any further, why, in my mind's eye, when I'm talking football, tight end is just not a term I hear much in the CFL.
1: Mm-hmm.
0: Why is that?
1: It's because of the way the motion is and the way that we have that slot back receiver is really, that's kind of what we've done to replace the tight end. Yeah. The fullback can roll in sometimes, but he's really a pure blocker. And you'll yep. keep him on the end of the line of scrimmage sometimes, but not in that true tight end sense of the word.
0: Because I just always thought it was strictly a terminology thing. We're calling tight end slot backs
1: yeah,
0: in
1: no,
0: Canada, but it's not.
1: Build.
0: It's a totally different build that way.
1: Absolutely.
0: Like Brad Sinopoli, he's going to call the game tonight, was a slot back.
1: Exactly. Yeah, but he's a kind of a bigger dude.
0: He
1: right?
0: is a bit of a bigger dude. Yeah.
1: So, but the traditional
0: or was
1: yeah, exactly. Yeah. We've seen him around TD Place. Yeah, Brad's slimmed down.
0: Brad's leaned out.
1: Yeah, good on him. I wish I could do it like Brad does. but the traditional tight end, like the bigger guy, he can't be covered properly. I feel by a linebacker, and he's too big. He'll always have the height advantage against the DB. I just find, again, and his utility as a blocker. I've seen a couple of plays, and again, we were doing the game in Edmonton, AJ and I, on the road. And I saw a couple of plays, they're trying to run away, and then they'll bring in Eberhardt on the end, and the offensive line's going to run away like this zone run, leaving the end, and then asking Eberhardt to kind of come in and slow him down enough so that they can get the edge and run outside on the other side. But Eberhardt is no match for whoever's playing defensive end at the time, right? Mm-hmm. And then he ends up, can't slow him down enough, and then there's a tackle in the backfield.
0: Mm-hmm.
1: But if you swap Eberhardt out for Robinson, bigger guy, you'll get what you need out of that block. So I'm hopeful, you know what I mean, that they'll use the big body and as a relief valve. I would keep him in the block, secure the edge, and then I'd have him float out. Just have him float out to the flat as a relief. If Mayer can't find anybody, boom, you'll always have that guy. And again, if he's covered by a defensive back, more often than not, he can just show his numbers. He's a big target. Probably take the defensive back a minute or two just to run around him and get back to the front. So I think it's just a great opportunity if they start using him.
0: All right. Tell you what, we'll take a quick break. We'll come back with more. We'll continue to tee up tonight's game. Got some other things we're going to hit on here as well. A Canadian had a great day in day two, round two at the FedEx Championship, and is in great shape heading into the weekend. We'll touch on that. You know, we got into some of the things that came from the Senators season ticket holder event yesterday on the show from the night before, and I think there's still more there that we can touch on as to what might be coming next with the Senators as well. And the Blue Jays tonight start another big series against the New York Yankees. Took 3 of 4 against the Red Sox. They begin the day 2 games out of the last wild card spot in the American League. And tonight, they're going to be sending Shane Bieber to the bump against Gerrit Cole for game one of a 3-game set in Toronto against the Yankees. And we'll touch on that as well as we continue on The Drive on TSN 1200.

0: Jeanette Toth here to give you an update on the roads. The 417 is looking rough as we've got eastbound delays from Maitland just past Parkdale. The 417 westbound has delays from Bronson all the way to Pinecrest and also between the Vanier Parkway and Main Street. The 174 is very slow both directions heading through Cumberland. It looks like there's a collision at the intersection of the 174 and Cameron Street. On that note, there's another collision on the northbound Searville Road between Innes Road and Maxime Street. There's a crash on Wellington West at the intersection with Ross Avenue. There's also a collision on the westbound 417 at Holland Avenue. Another collision on the eastbound 417 at Island Park. Renting? 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TSN 1200 weather. Tonight, partly cloudy with a 40% chance of showers early this evening with a risk of a thunderstorm and a low of 12. Tomorrow, sunny, high of 25, but will feel like 27 with the Humidex. Currently, it's partly cloudy and 23 degrees, feeling like 26. For TSN 1200, I'm Hannah Toth.
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0: All right, 249. Welcome back to it. Drive continues on TSN 1200 on this Friday afternoon. Steve Lloyd, Mike Sutherland, Hanatoff with you until 6 o'clock this evening. Then it's going to be She's Got Game, taking you in to your weekend. The Blue Jays coming off a four-game set against the Red Sox. So, Sudsy, the Jays are in the middle, or getting towards the end of this run, of a run of 17 games in 17 days. Oof. And wider scope, 30 games in 31 days.
1: No.
0: Like, it's just, and they've got some injuries, and like, but listen, every team goes through this. So this is why it's been interesting to see how well they've played since the deadline when they made the changes and kind of a reset, and they bring in Soriano who can help them right now, but that's a pitching staff for the future as well. But you say goodbye to Gausman, you say goodbye to Varsho. You're giving more opportunities to younger players and bench players like a Miles Straw is playing all the time now.
1: Don't you have to go deep in the bench with this kind of schedule?
0: Yeah, McAdoo's been up because he got his chance when Okamoto had missed some time with the knee, and he was a DH in the last game. Anyways, so they're playing the Yankees tonight. It's Bieber versus Cole. They're two games back. But the big thing for me throughout all of this and this good play by the Jays of late, being scrappy and getting good pitching and finding ways to win games, they are not going to make the postseason unless Vladimir Guerrero Jr. can kind of snap out of it. Like, he doesn't have a home run at home yet.
1: So weird.
0: It's almost September.
1: It's out of character.
0: And it's just, and it's not like he's not trying. You can see him. He's playing well defensively still. He's still getting some hits here and there, but the power game is just not there. And can you imagine if he, and we've seen him what it looks like when he catches fire.
1: Oh man.
0: If he caught fire for a month, and and he's done, that's all they need. Catch fire for a month. Mm-hmm. What would that do to their playoff hopes?
1: That'd be crazy. It changes the entire scope of the situation. And you're so right. It's so out of character. But the other thing is it shows you how much they depend on his bat to be successful. You know what I mean though? Cause when he's slumping, all of a sudden they're not, it's a struggle. And all of a sudden they, you know what I mean? They're just, they did well against Boston. I mean, not, other than that last game. And that's
0: took three or four against.
1: They're pretty good.
0: Boston's
1: right?
0: been the best team in baseball for almost a 2 month stretch.
1: So they're finding a way. They're still finding a way. But you're absolutely right. If you can get that swinging, boy, oh boy, that would completely change. Then all of a sudden they'd probably be leading. You know what I mean? Yeah. It would just completely change the dynamic of all those outings.
0: Because there's a lot of pressure on your defense and your pitching when you're just not getting
1: exactly
0: the offense. And it's great. Like there's some great stories, but you know, is Bateman going to continue to, the kid that's getting the opportunities, is he going to continue to contribute the way he is offensively? Are you going to, Miles Straw, ever since he started playing more when they traded Varsho, like, he's a utility defensive kind of a outfielder for a reason, but he's had some big knocks as well.
1: Yeah.
0: You know, they're just trying to piece this all together. And that's great. You need that. It's a team. But your guy, he's just had an off year.
1: It's weird. And the timing, as you say, it's just weird. Like, by now, he would have been rolling solid. Is there anything you can point to? Are you looking at anything and you think like maybe it's this or?
0: You know what? Let me find it here. This, Joey Votto had some interesting comments on his, ex Twitter feed the other day. Joey Votto from Etobicoke, originally, Cincinnati Red, great. One of the best Canadian ball players to ever do it. And he sent this out a couple days ago. Watching the Blue Jays game, Vladdy's just not quote, backlegging or back-hipping balls. His forward move is delaying his barrel from snapping in place. He sees the ball, knows it's drivable, but his move causes his bat to lag, keeps him from getting to the barrel.
1: Wow.
0: And then he had a couple back and forths. One, and this would have been kind of one of my layman's take. Somebody just responded to Joey Votto. He looks late. He does to me. He looks like he doesn't have his timing, and he looks at, like it's just.
1: But he's seeing the ball. That's what I found interesting about his comment. Like, he's seeing the ball. He knows where he wants to be.
0: Yeah.
1: He can't get there.
0: Votto responded to this guy, no such thing as late in MLB hitting, in my opinion. Just technique or physical ability that can't get to the ball in time. So that's, Joey Votto was one of the best hitters of his time.
1: He sees a lot more than we do.
0: And obviously, you know, he's watching Blue Jays games now. He's retired. And
1: you know, it's interesting what he said. Do you, like, to me, I think about mechanically what you're describing. I would think that maybe something's off with his hips. Just the way he's describing that barrel and,
0: well,
1: and getting, like, it's basically like winding up a spring, right? And then clicking it and letting it go.
0: Yeah. Well, what I'm, like, I've been watching a lot of Jays games lately. It's pulling me in how scrappy they've been. It's been fun to watch. And what I've been seeing, he just, there's nothing smooth, of just firing and I'm just releasing all the time. It's a confidence thing. You're just not getting through the ball quickly. To Votto's point.
1: Yeah,
0: that makes a ton of sense. He's not sure of himself.
1: He's not putting it all together.
0: But he's still skilled enough in his hand-eye coordination. He's still getting choppers
1: exactly.
0: up the middle for base hits and what have you. And he's driving the ball the odd time still. Like he's such a talented hitter.
1: Yeah, that's how good he is. So.
0: He can still get the odd knock here and there, even though he's right out of sorts.
1: And he's off. Yeah, he's so off. It's such a, like, mechanically, I can only imagine. As I said before, sitting in Olympic Stadium watching guys like Mark McGwire in there, you know, just batting through practice, and the fluidity of the swing and just the effortless. It just seemed, that's what I'm getting to is that when if he took 20 pitches, McGwire, when I watched him, every one of those went out. This would have been 98.
0: Yeah. Well, that's when he was, 98 was the year he and Sosa were. Yeah.
1: He was just dinging him. So, and it's the fluidity and how effortless it was. He's just, but then back to what you're saying about Vlad, that fluidity's gone.
0: Mm-hmm.
1: So there you go. There's something to that.
0: So how long were you with the Alouettes?
1: 96 through 2000. I ended up in Winnipeg 102.
0: Okay. How many Expos games did you go to?
1: Oh, a bunch.
0: Did you?
1: Well, the best thing for us is that our locker room was inside Olympic Stadium. So any day, we always practice outside in this little, kind of where Saputo is now, Saputo Stadium.
0: Okay, yeah. Yeah.
1: Similar to that, there was a grass field there. We'd practice there and then we'd walk back into Olympic and then, but on Expos game days, we could walk back into Olympic and go right up into the stands and then hit the concessions. And watch baseball.
0: So you had a free ticket to go to a ball game
1: anytime we wanted,
0: because you worked there.
1: We were there.
0: Like, hey, that's my office. I need to get into my office.
1: We would just.
0: Well, I'm in my office. Maybe I'll just walk up and I'll check out the ball game.
1: It's upstairs, literally upstairs. And then boom, hit the concession because they were just opening up. Boom, go sit behind. And we'd be right behind home plate because we could hang out there. It was tough. It was tough years.
0: Why didn't I know you then?
1: Tough. Yeah, exactly. Lordy. And I got to tell you, walking by that Expos dressing room on game day. Man, the spread in there. Of course, I'm a lineman, so it's the first thing I notice is how great the food
0: looks.
1: Did
0: they ever let you go in and graze?
1: Oh, no.
0: No?
1: No. But I had a great eye on it, though.
0: Yeah. Never got to know at least one guy, bring you a plate.
1: No. And I did a commercial at one point for Molson, so it was Lee Stevens.
0: Yeah.
1: And Pat Poulin, and myself. It would have been probably, this was 99, probably, I'm guessing. And I think Stevens left. Right after we did, it would have been like, right after the season in 2000. And I think he left right after, but that would have been my in. I did a commercial with Lee Stevens.
0: He knows my name.
1: Exactly.
0: And he's got food.
1: He's got access
0: to the
1: buffet.
0: He'll never eat all that food. I'm a lineman.
1: Oh, it was beautiful. It was beautiful what those baseball players had access to, Lordy.
0: Oh man, that sounds great.
1: Yeah.
0: Oh, I'm jealous now. That's great. All right. We'll take a break. There's hour number one coming up in hour number two. Paul Lapalisse from Germany. You don't say that every day. We're going to talk to Paul Lapalisse in Germany. That's coming up at 3:30 this afternoon. Head coach of our flag football team. Men's and women's are both involved in the tournament over in Germany. It's all about qualifying for the Olympics in L.A. Yes, it is an Olympic sport. And Paul Lapalisse is over there with Canada. So... Oh, he's showing me a spread. That looks good.
1: That's what Jackie Beck is eating right now.
0: Right now?
1: In Winnipeg.
0: Why is he sent? Is he a foodie? Yeah.
1: Pierogies. It looks delicious, too.
0: Oh.
1: I'm famished.
0: Oh,
1: AJ Jackie Beck, you're ruining us.
0: Well, you know that Jackie Beck went into AJ is going to join us at 4:30 or so. You know that he was in a pierogi eating contest in Winnipeg a number of years ago. Joey Chestnut.
1: I hope he represented.
0: No, he didn't do well.
1: What?
0: No.
1: I can't be more disappointed.
0: I think he came third or fourth or something like that.
1: AJ?
0: I believe it was.
1: Come on.
0: But hey, listen, he showed up.
1: That's all we can ask.
0: He showed up.
1: There you go.
0: So AJ at around midway through the 4 o'clock hour. Paul Lapalisse from Germany at 3:30. We're back in a moment on The Drive on TSN 1200.
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16: I'm Andrew Schofield with the news on TSN 1200. U.S. Trade Representative Jameson Greer is out of office today as Canadian officials continue to put their heads together on trade negotiations. CTV's Mike LaCouture has been watching what's happening in Washington all week. He says there continues to be a degree of optimism regarding the Canada-U.S. meetings over the past few days.
17: Although it seems incremental, you know, when it is scheduled for roughly 60 minutes, it goes 90. Canadians and the Canadian negotiators see that as a positive, that they are continuing. They're not being dismissed by the American negotiators, certainly. And it's not the type of thing where you sit down in the meeting and they go, well, there's nothing good here. Like, if they're having those types of meetings, they believe, anyways, that it is constructive.
16: The White House is planning to impose new tariffs on a slate of Canadian goods starting Wednesday. Appearing in Iowa today, Greer described talks as constructive, but said Canada would have to lift retaliatory measures to avoid the new tariffs. Hydro Ottawa says it's getting help from outside utility partners as it works to restore power to all remaining customers following Wednesday's storm. A few hundred homes and businesses are still without electricity. Hydro Ottawa says the remaining repairs are complex, with significant tree and equipment damage in hard-to-reach areas. American Luigi Mangione has pleaded guilty to federal stalking charges in relation to the killing of UnitedHealthcare CEO Brian Thompson in New York. Thompson was shot and killed on a Manhattan sidewalk in 2004, setting off a massive manhunt that ended in Mangione's arrest in Pennsylvania. Defense attorney Karen Friedman Agnifilo says Mangione still plans to fight state murder charges.
18: Like the thousands of people who have reached out since this tragedy to share their own experiences, he believed that the system had failed him and destroyed his life.
16: Lawyers are attempting to dismiss the state case on double jeopardy grounds. From Newstalk 580 CFRA, I'm Andrew Schofield with the news on TSN 1200.
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0: Welcome back to it. Hour number two is underway. It's a drive on TSN 1200. Easy there. First time using a microphone, Sudsy. Just threw it across the room. Mike Sutherland's here. Hannah Toth is producing.
1: Help me, Hannah.
0: We got a little need to know right here. Blue Jays taking on the Yankees tonight in Toronto. And it is Shane Bieber on the bump for the Bluebirds. They're two back of the last wild card spot entering play tonight. Yankees are going with Gerrit Cole in game one of what is a three-game set. Blue Jays coming off taking 3 of 4 against the Red Sox. It is round two of the first playoff tournament in the PGA Tour. It's the FedEx St. Jude Championship in Memphis. Sudarshan Yelamaraju, top Canadian so far, he had a heck of a day. He ended up shooting a 5-under 65 today to be 5-under for the tournament so far. And that right now has him in a tie for fourth. And more importantly, you have to be in the top 50. There's only 70 that make the playoffs, and you got to be in the top 50 after this tournament ends on Sunday to be able to play next. So he is projected now to go from 57 to 46. So he's inside that top 50. Now, there's a rest of today to come and two rounds still to go. And looky here, who's playing well. I mean, turn the lights out, the party's over if he decides to step on it. Scottie Scheffler is 6-under through 11 holes today.
1: Already?
0: Yeah, and he's 8-under, tied for the lead, and that's Sungjae Im, who has a clubhouse lead. He went 66-66 in his first two rounds. And Scottie is 6-under through 11 today.
1: Oh, boy.
0: And he's at 8-under par.
1: He was at 5-under not too long ago, so he's flying.
0: Yeah.
1: Oh, boy.
0: Yeah.
1: All right.
0: Yeah.
1: And now our Canadian guy, but correct me if I'm wrong, you said he had a heck of a day. Was he 1-under yesterday when he closed out?
0: He was even.
1: Even yesterday.
0: He ended up being
1: Oh, yeah, because you said minus five. Yeah, okay.
0: Yeah, he was even. And people don't know his story. He's a rookie on the PGA Tour, Sudarshan Yelamaraju. So spent time as a kid in Winnipeg and then the GTA. But he learned to play golf on YouTube.
1: Excuse me?
0: As a kid.
1: What?
0: He thought golf was cool, and so he
1: That's his lessons?
0: He just started doing YouTube videos, and then he'd get a club, and he would mimic swings that he saw.
1: What?
0: And he basically taught himself to play golf as a kid. That's how he started, and he's still, for the most part, a self-taught guy.
1: Whoa. Like that, okay, that, you are...
0: That's
1: this
0: pretty
1: is
0: good.
1: Because I got to say, well, first of all, there's hope for all of us then, because I've taken a lesson or two, Lordy, and I got to tell you.
0: Okay, no offense, Sudsy. I would love to see you get through the golf ball. I want to know how much inertia, you know, is needed, how much power is generated.
1: As you said, as long as it's square.
0: Yes.
1: As long as the face is square, yeah. I do okay.
0: Yeah, you can get through it.
1: Yeah, sure. Yeah. And I try, exactly what you just said, I try not to do that anymore. I did before. When I first started playing, I was really trying to, like, I'm a big dude, so I'm going to bring everything. But I realize it's not that at all.
0: It's not a softball swing.
1: It's a fluidity thing.
0: You're not trying to hit dingers.
1: Yeah, it's a fluidity thing, and it's a speed of club, right? That's really, so now I try to relax a little more, and I don't grip the club. All these things that Kevin Hayne probably would have told me to do.
0: Mm-hmm.
1: Loose on your grip, just relax, and then, you know, try and get through the ball, as you say, with as square a face as I can. Yeah, I do okay, but if I'm honest, my ability is good in the beginning, and it's only a couple of holes in where it starts going. Starts going out of hand.
0: I want to detour right here. So Hannah asked me before the show, very kindly asked me, Lloydie, is there any music you don't like? And I knew exactly where she was going. Hannah's had the pleasure to work with AJ quite a bit.
1: Okay.
0: AJ has his lists of things that
1: I'm aware.
0: His likes and dislikes in life.
1: I've worked with
0: and
1: AJ.
0: And music is one of them, and we're well aware that he when he works here, he does not want to hear the Red Hot Chili Peppers.
1: There you go.
0: And there are certain things he's got his, and he sticks to it. I said, Hannah, I'm good. Whatever you want to do, all good. You do, and I only bring it up because Angelo and Greeley is a compliment for you, Hannah. The Cure for the win on a Friday.
1: Nice.
0: And came back with The Cure with the bumper music coming out of the top hour break. There. Yeah. Angelo likes it. Hannah, there you go.
1: There you go.
0: I just want to give my flowers to Hannah because she has to endure a lot, right, wondering if AJ's going to get angry at her because she played a song that he might not have liked.
1: It's funny how we all work the same way when we're working with AJ, though. That's pretty awesome in a way. Hannah, congratulations. Fantastic work.
0: Yes, there you go. Now, you did the game with him in Edmonton, as you mentioned.
1: Yeah.
0: Did you get the invite to the house?
1: No, but his dad did come join us in the booth, though. And it was amazing.
0: Is that the first time you met Zane?
1: First time I met him.
0: Tough to tell that's his dad, eh?
1: Oh, my goodness. Let me tell you what. It was a beauty. I enjoyed having him around. We chatted so much. It was great. I really enjoyed meeting his dad and hanging out with AJ. The thing I like about AJ is he gets me out of my room when we're on the road. He'll always have something planned that's fun. Mm-hmm. And normally when I go on the road, I bunker down and that's it. Until we go to the stadium, then I'm pretty much, once we get off the plane, that's it.
0: I'm surprised by that. You come across as the most, like, gregarious, outgoing guy. You know, I'm going out, I'm shaking hands, I'm kissing babies, I'm running for office.
1: Yeah.
0: But when you're on the road, you're like, you know what, I'm just gonna chill.
1: Well, I have four kids, Lloydie, so.
0: You know, I should have.
1: Right?
0: Do have
1: four. Now you're piecing it together.
0: I am.
1: You're like, I get it.
0: This is me time.
1: Yeah.
0: I'm in a quiet room.
1: Oh.
0: And nobody's asking me.
1: I can watch what I want.
0: Nobody's asking me for anything.
1: Nobody's asking me for anything. I can eat a meal without people coming and stealing it from me. It's a beautiful time.
0: I take it all back.
1: Yeah, thanks, buddy.
0: I take it all
1: now,
0: back.
1: Now you wish you were on the road a little bit. Yeah, see?
0: There you go.
1: Yeah. It's fun. But he takes me. When we were in Winnipeg last season, he took me to a Goldeyes game, which was fun.
0: Yeah.
1: We sat down low and it was just fun. That park's fun. And
0: I've heard. I've had some friends in Winnipeg over the year, and this is a long time ago when the Golden Eyes first started. They got a great logo too, with the fish with the bat.
1: With the fish, yeah.
0: I used to have that hat.
1: Oh, it's a great
0: years
1: hat.
0: Years ago.
1: Yeah, good.
0: What was the name of the league at that point? Somebody's gonna have this for me.
1: It wasn't the Northern.
0: It was Northern something.
1: Yeah, me too.
0: The name of the league has changed. Anyways, back in the day when it was, and that's where they had, it's a classic Canadian baseball moment. It was the Pan Am Games, and Canada was playing the States, and that's where Stubby Clapp hit the pop-up that was dropped, and Canada ended up winning. So that's a long time ago.
1: Oh, my goodness.
0: That was at that stadium.
1: Okay.
0: In Winnipeg. And the thing I've heard, and you've been there, I haven't, and I've talked to some friends that lived in Winnipeg a long time ago and had season tickets, and they used to say, you have no idea how great of a ballpark that
1: it's
0: is.
1: Beautiful.
0: And how much fun it is
1: it
0: to
1: is.
0: Go to a game. And it's independent baseball.
1: Independent baseball.
0: And the Titans have done a really nice job here the last couple of years. But, like, Winnipeg became the gold standard for that league.
1: Yeah.
0: Like, they sell out, like, a lot. Most of their games, and apparently it's just fabulous.
1: It was well attended when he and I went. It was late summer. It was just a great night out. And I know it sounds weird, but there's not a train going through. But there's a train that goes really close. So just the fact.
0: When you say that, I think of that 80s movie, Brewster's Millions, with John Candy as
1: the
0: catcher,
1: right
0: and
1: the
0: Richard Pryor is the pitcher, and the tracks go through the outfield, the Hackensack Bulls.
1: There's a train going around close enough where you can kind of see and hear it during the game, which kind of brings you back to that independent baseball feel. But it's a great stadium. But you said something about Stubby Clapp, and you just really jogged my memory. When I was, boy, first working here, 04, 05, I'm guessing. CBC, Radio-Canada, approached me to voice a documentary about that game.
0: Well, you got the pipes.
1: About that game in French. I had to be the French voice of a certain player in this documentary.
0: Okay.
1: And I voiced Stubby Clapp.
0: You did Stubby Clapp all
1: I was
0: say.
1: Stubby Clapp in French for the CBC documentary of the game that you talked about.
0: Mm-hmm.
1: That was played at the Golden Eyes Stadium.
0: How many other voice work opportunities have come your way over the years?
1: Not as many as I'd like. Not as many as I'd like. Yeah. Yeah. I know. I really enjoy it. I enjoy, it's going to sound so corny. Bear with me, Hannah. It's going to sound corny. I like bringing words to life. I really enjoy the process. It's weird, eh? But when I'm reading a script, I like the challenge of, like, bringing life to those words and giving them a certain amount of energy depending on what we're doing.
0: Mm-hmm.
1: I love that.
0: Yep.
1: It's fun for me.
0: The showman in you.
1: I guess.
0: Way. See, I know working with you and anybody that does here that comes, it makes me feel like I'm going through puberty when you compare your voice to mine. I might as well be talking like this. And that's the way, you know, because you've just got the natural velvet pipe, Sudsy. You need more. You need more voice work.
1: I don't know about that. I would love to do more voice work. I would, if people enjoy the sound of my voice and you'd like to hear me reading, the encyclopedia, for example, or some other.
0: You know what? You should get on with the Audible people and you know start reading books.
1: Oh, right. I could read some books. Sure.
0: Read books. You're driving down the road, Sudsy's reading you
1: the Harry Potter series.
0: You know, do you use the Waze app at all?
1: You're a wizard, Harry.
0: Do you use the Waze app at all?
1: Like, I do not.
0: Okay, Waze is like, it's Google Maps. It just gives you directions.
1: Should I voice Waze as well?
0: Well, Waze has, I'm using Nate Bargatze right now.
1: What? Okay, whoa. What are you saying to me?
0: So there's different.
1: The Tennessee
0: I think
1: kid.
0: Hannah knows what I'm talking about. So people use the Waze app. You can use different voices of different voices or whatever. You can do the Minions giving you directions or whatever. So Sudsy, I think you should be dipping into that.
1: I'd be happy to help you guys navigate.
0: I would
1: navigate.
0: Love to be going for a road trip, and Mike Sutherland is telling me where to go.
1: Be careful with that one, Lloydy. You might not end up where you want to be. I'd love to help you get around the city, Lloydy, if that's, I'd be happy to do that for you guys.
0: All right. You know what? I'm intrigued. I'm going to get selfish here now because we got Lapo coming up. We're going to go a bit longer in this segment because we got Paul Lapolis coming up at the bottom of the hour. I am so intrigued with your time with the Alouettes because I grew up just a massive Expos fan, and that's when the Owls played at the Big O. They didn't play. They moved to McGill when they saw the tree. When they saw the tree in the stands, and the tree died eventually.
1: You remember it well.
0: Remember the first time I ever watched a game on TV? I'm like, is that a tree?
1: Yeah, it's just cordoned off. Don't worry about it.
0: They got a tree in the stands.
1: That's growing out of
0: the must
1: sand.
0: Really like that tree. They built the stands around the tree.
1: It's growing out of the cement. Yeah, don't worry about that.
0: We're good. So you're playing for the Owls. The Expos are there. You're focused on how much food they get.
1: Well,
0: in your room.
1: Priorities.
0: That way. So where were your facilities in relation to their clubhouse? Like that's a massive building.
1: Oh, buddy.
0: Like when they finally put the roof on that thing, it took them forever when they completed, and they made it it was the largest air-conditioned room in the world. Like, that's how big that place is.
1: Oh, yeah. Well, I got another one for you. If the weather was bad outside, I told you we used to go up outside near the Saputo Stadium now, that footprint, to practice outside. If the weather was bad, we could actually find space inside the Big O that had ceilings high enough and room big enough that we could practice indoors and still do punts and kickoffs and do field goals.
0: And you're not even on the baseball field footprint.
1: No,
0: elsewhere.
1: We're in this some kind of sub room that could have been a parking lot.
0: It's just cavernous.
1: It could have been some kind of facility. And we'd walk down the hall with her and we'd go practice in some big ante room that had nothing to do with the field. We were just in some big room, but it was big enough to kick in as well. And receivers running routes and Tracy Ham throwing the ball. It was crazy. That's inside. So to let you know, so basically our locker room was, you know, a few steps down to what would be the center vom to get onto the field.
0: Okay.
1: And then down from us, whatever the size of our locker room was, our locker room had a weight room and a huge, like a medical section of the equipment room and then all the meeting rooms. And then beyond that, the next one over would have been the Expos. Probably a similar footprint, but fewer guys and then all their luxurious.
0: You had some vending machines with some Doritos, maybe, and then they had the spread.
1: You had to pay. We had to pay for our stuff, and they had the spread. Yeah,
0: did you live nearby or did you take the subway to get there? How'd you do?
1: I took the subway when I lived downtown, because I lived downtown on Côte des Neiges, which would have been right by the Montreal General. Mm-hmm. I lived for a season with my wife and a

0: one for that game, CBC producers had to go up and get people to come down and sit behind the benches. So when they did the bench shot, at least
1: it could look good.
0: It would look decent. Yeah. And I remember that specifically because I remember we went out for warm up, and normally there'd be people milling around. There wasn't a soul in the building, and we were warming up already with our gear on.
1: Yeah,
0: like we're getting ready. And that place, still, and we're like, uh-oh.
1: And that place echoes.
0: It's cavernous.
1: Like,
0: it's cavernous.
1: I remember during Expos games when there wouldn't be a heck of a lot of people there for some of the many of the seasons towards the end as well. Fans would just randomly start banging the seats up and down, and just the sound, and that would be a thing, just to make as much noise as they can, because it would echo off the other side of the building, because there's nobody in there.
0: It was crazy in there. It was absolutely crazy. The other quick story is 98. So 98, we're having a good season. We make it to the East semifinal, and BC crosses over, but in their great wisdom, the Régie des Installations Olympiques, which is the whoever runs the Olympic Stadium, they booked a U2 concert at Olympic Stadium, not knowing that that was a potential date for a playoff game for the CFL.
1: What year was this?
0: 98. So 1998.
1: My wife went to that concert. She's told me that before I met her.
0: Well, she bumped us out of our out of our spot, Lloyd. You can thank her very much on behalf of the Alouettes. So we end up at McGill Stadium. That was the first game we played at McGill. 98 against the BC Lions. Semifinal game, we won. Tree in the stands.
1: Yep.
0: The response from fans, Lordy, after that game, Larry Smith was the president at the time.
1: That was the trigger, wasn't it?
0: People freaked out at how much fun they had, how intimate it was, because what are you coming from? The cavern that is Olympic Stadium, and then you're boom. You're almost on top of the players at McGill, right? There's just the track that goes around. Then people went off. They were like, this was amazing. You guys have to move here, and that's what set in motion the move to McGill.
1: It made a lot more sense to try to add some seats there if you could, try to build it that way, rather than try to fill something that, like when they built the Big O for the Olympics in 76, like they were, for Alouettes games back then early on, they were getting 65,000, but the only reason, because it was the new stadium. Let's go see, like this was a state of the art stadium in the world at that point. And it was just like, come see the stadium. And the Expos got great crowds, and the Alouettes got great crowds, and but eventually, you're sitting there with a 66,000 or something like that, depending on the year, how they did it. Like, just massive that way.
0: Yeah.
1: Like, the footprint, I remember when they built Skydome, you could pick up Skydome and put it inside on the, like, because as you know, like there's the baseball stadium configuration, and then if you hit a home run, and they ended up putting some bleachers in towards the end, but it still went for, I don't know, another half a CFL football field beyond the fence.
0: Oh, for sure.
1: It just was just more, it was ridiculous. And now, to bring it full circle, now they're putting a lot of money into it again, and there's some debate as to, should they be looking at something else or what have you, but because, you know, now they're putting more money into it again. There was a point in time where it was the most expensive construction project in the history of the world until they built the airport in Japan that they had to build out into the sea a bit with hydraulics.
0: Yeah, exactly, with the landing strip, like going out to the sea.
1: That passed the Big O.
0: Oh, man.
1: The Big OWE.
0: That's how long it took.
1: Sorry, taxpayers in Quebec.
0: Oh, exactly. Can you imagine, though? And it's a beautiful sight. Don't get me wrong.
1: Yeah, yeah.
0: Like, being there and playing in there, it's really cool. It's a great, but as you say, honestly, it was already, we went out to a practice. Here's another quick story. We went out to a practice one day. They were working. We went out for our walkthrough, and a huge piece of scaffolding fell. As we were walking out onto the field, a huge piece of scaffolding fell from the roof. So it took a long time to fall, too, and we all watched it. And then, boom, it landed on the ground. And here's the worst part. Irv Smith, who was one of our DBs at the time, and it's day before, so there's a lot of media. So Irv takes it upon himself to run over there and get underneath the scaffolding and splay himself out. Like it fell on him. And then
1: everybody knows a buddy that's done that in the golf course sometimes.
0: Right?
1: Somebody hits India, they don't know. Okay, lie down and put the ball over there. And so the guy comes up, he's like, oh!
0: The camera shutter is going off, Lloydy. It was just like, and then coach running over, no. And then, dude, it was so funny. Irv Smith, I'll always remember.
1: All right, we got to go. We got gabbing too much. Let's take a quick break because we got Lapo coming up next from Germany. And we got to let him get to bed.
0: It's later there. It's late over there.
1: Paul Lapo.

0: Hannah Toth here to give you an update on the roads. The 417 eastbound has delays from Woodruff to Preston. The 417 westbound has delays from Fairmont until Pinecrest. And there is a collision to report on Bank Street at Mitch Owens, so be mindful if you're around that area. It's also very slow on Hunt Club right now around the Michael Shefflin Bridge in both directions. Island Park Drive also has a trouble spot between Wellington and the Parkway in both directions, and it is barely crawling. 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TSN 1200 weather. Tonight, partly cloudy with a 40% chance of showers early this evening and a risk of a thunderstorm with a low of 12. Tomorrow, sunny, high of 25, but will feel like 27 with the Humidex. Currently, it's partly cloudy and 23 degrees, feeling like 26. For TSN 1200, I'm Hannah Toth.
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12: All right, welcome back to it on this Friday afternoon. Well, it's well past the afternoon for our next guest. As I love it when we can do things like this. Let's go to Dusseldorf, Germany for
13: how
12: our next guest.
13: How often do you get to
12: say
13: that?
12: Yes, how often do you get to say that? To the Gabriel Pizza Hotline we go. And we welcome in our current TSN analyst, former CFL coach, former Red Blacks coach, and now coaching flag football, trying to get Canada to the Olympics in a big tournament over in Germany. We say hello to Paul Lapolis. Paul, really appreciate you carving out a few minutes for us. How are you?
14: I'm tired, but I got 5 minutes for you guys. So we
13: appreciate it, Coach. We appreciate you, Coach. It's been a great tournament so far. Tell us a little bit about your outings. You guys are, I think you faced Japan today and made it successfully through that as well. How's your team been faring so far?
14: So, it's been a crazy tournament. And the interesting thing about flag, so there was a time like the United States is the number one team in the world. They've won, so many championships, 5 straight world championships. So I think everybody else, the rankings, Austria was number 2 in the world. Mexico's number 3 in the world. It's been very good. And then a number of different teams. But, after the U.S., everyone's trying to climb up to those top ranked spots, including us. So it's been a very crazy tournament. So yesterday we upset the number 2 team in the world, Austria. I wouldn't call it an upset. We had a big win, and a lot of people were shocked by that. We were not. We were a very good football team. Today we lost to Japan. Japan didn't play yesterday. They played us today. They beat us. And then later in the day, they beat Austria. So in our bracket, Japan finished first. We finished second. But that pushed us through to the quarterfinals. The United States, who hadn't lost a game in 14 years, lost to American Samoa. American Samoa, they basically won their bracket. When they win their bracket, they play the number 2 team in our bracket, so we will face them. Now, the weird thing about that, they beat the United States. 3 hours later, they lose to Israel badly.
12: Okay. So you can't get a handle on this.
14: Flag football. And, wow. There's an Australia, Israel, which beat American Samoa, that beat the United States. They lost to Australia, that basically didn't beat anybody except for Israel. So it's just, the game is only an hour. And if you have a couple mistakes, it's hard to overcome. Now, when we face Japan, we had, I think only one drive we didn't score. But I don't think Japan got stopped all game. So, and we missed a couple converts. And, so that's just how close it is in flag football. So it's pretty, pretty amazing. So yes, tomorrow we play American Samoa at 11:45 a.m., which is 6 hours different. So 5:45. When we win that game, we will play the winner Italy and Germany at 7 o'clock our time over here. And then if we win that, we're in the we'd basically be in the finals. So we have the quarterfinals tomorrow at 11:45. When we win that, we have the semifinals at 7 p.m. The winner, Italy, Germany, and that a win there would put you in the finals. Would give you an Olympic bid. We're looking forward to taking care of business.
12: Massive day tomorrow, obviously. So as you go through all of that, Paul, it seems like you talked about the seeding. You're like, it was considered an upset. You didn't consider an upset. You felt you could beat Austria and you just went through some of this. Just seems to be a whole feeling out process. Everybody knows the United States is the number one seed and everybody can understand that. And, but even they lost, as well. Like, what's the fundamentals of flag football for winning flag football? Because you come from coaching traditional football, let's call it that, your entire adult life. And now when you're trying to win flag football games, what are the keys to it? Like when you're thinking they're only an hour long here, what do we have to do well today?
14: Not dropping balls, not making bad decisions with the football. Because here's what you have. You start a drive and you're first down 20 yards to go. You have 4 downs to get a first down. Once you cross the midline, wherever you cross the midline, you're first and goal and you have 4 more downs. So once you cross the midline, it's a 50 yard field. You have 25 yards to score. So it's just basically getting yardage on every down. And, sometimes explosive plays happen. Some teams will do that, but sometimes, like for us yesterday, we had a we started a drive and we did a quick little flip out to one of our wideouts where we put the ball in his hands and he made three people miss, and he got the ball vertically so fast it was a 45-yard touchdown. We had another one which was probably a 40-yard touchdown where we threw the ball out in the flat and he made three people miss and then broke across the grain. So against our shortest throws were our biggest throws against Austria. Against Japan, we pushed the ball downfield a little bit. But whatever that looks like, you can't turn the ball over. You can't get behind the sticks. The drive the one drive that we didn't convert on, we got in a 4th-and-20 situation. And because we had a bad snap, we had an incomplete. And I forget what else happened. So then it's you're really trying to get that long yardage. And that's what happened in the United States today. They got some penalties. They got behind the sticks. American Samoa threw the ball well, got the lead, and they couldn't recover. American Samoa, Tui's brother from the Dolphins.
13: Yeah. Oh, right, yeah.
14: Who played for the Tie Cats. His brother is actually the starting quarterback for that team. So we will face them tomorrow as the number one seed. So we're looking forward to it. And, you know, they're a little bit more traditional than the United States. The United States is going to do all multiple quarterback stuff. These guys are maybe a little more traditional, just throw the ball downfield.
13: Coach, you've worked with a lot of great quarterbacks in your CFL tenure and, you know, NCAA as well, let's be honest. But tell us a little bit about Michael O'Connor and what's it like working with him? He's got a good, you know, with the UBC background, he spent some time in the CFL. What's it like
12: he's
13: working with him?
12: He's a five-star recruit.
13: Yeah, there you go.
14: And Orleans native, yep. Right, Ottawa native. So Michael probably has maybe the strongest arm in flag football. He's a good decision maker. He sees the field well. And just enjoyed coaching him the last year or so. And, you know, he's new to the game, but I think, you know, today he made two spectacular throws downfield. So people know that he can, you know, if we space the field right and teams play zones, that he can make you pay on these. You know, the field's smaller. They have less defenders, but the field's much smaller. So
13: it's not as wide.
14: Yeah, it's not as wide. It's only from the sideline to the hash. It's 25 yards wide. So they only have two defenders, usually low, two defenders high, some type of two deep, and if they're not playing man. So he's got the ability to strike and see the coverages and be able to hit guys. And again, with anticipation, and the ball gets there faster than maybe some other countries.
12: He gives you that quick strike touchdown threat, right? It sounds like he can throw a touchdown anywhere in the field in flag football.
14: Yep.
12: Okay, how did you get involved with this and coaching this? Were you approached? Did you approach somebody else? Were you interested? And now all of a sudden you're trying to get Canada in the Olympics in Germany.
14: The previous CEO of Football Canada was Kevin McDonald, who worked at the league office for years. He and I have been friends for years. He called me and asked me would I be on the selection committee to interview the coaches for it. And I was coaching my son's 7-on-7 flag team. So I said, yeah, sure, I'll be on it. And then a couple days later, I was like, well, how do I get to the Olympics? Can I be like the wideout coach or something? He's like, no, you have to apply for the job. If you would be on the staff, you'd be the head coach. Like, I'm like, oh, really? I don't know anything about flag, right? And I knew 7-on-7 touch, and this is 5-on-5 international rules. And so I wasn't really sure. I was kind of – but then I spoke to a good friend who kind of played and worked in this world and everything. He's like, you're the perfect guy for the job. I'm like, no, I'm not. I don't know anything about flag. You know, I don't know any about this 5-on-5 stuff. And he's like, yeah, but you'll learn that. You're an X&O football guy. You'll be fine at that stuff, and you'll bring a lot of stuff nobody's ever seen. I said, okay. But he goes, most importantly, you know, eventually it can be populated with some pro athletes. And, you know, if that happens, you've worked with pro athletes. Mm. You'll want like a pro football system. You know, like our equipment manager was RJ James used to be the equipment manager.
13: Oh, really? You got RJ over there?
14: Yes.
13: Oh, say hi for me, man.
14: Yes. Shannon Moreau worked for the Ticats and I think spent some time in Ottawa as an athletic therapist. Our video coordinator is Thomas Retzlaff from the University of Regina, who does stuff with the Riders. So we try to run this as much as a professional football organization as we can. All right. And I try to do the same as in my teachings and our video, you know, to make sure we're doing it the way it should be done. Now, even with all that, all these countries are really good at flag football. Some of them have been playing it longer than us. And so we've just got to make sure we continue to keep up with these great teams.
12: Okay, so when you win your first game
13: there
12: tomorrow,
13: you
12: keep saying when you win. Good luck in the next one and qualifying for the Olympic Games. I kept you long enough because it's later there. Paul, thanks a lot. Really appreciate it. Interesting stuff, and really good luck tomorrow.
14: Okay, thanks, guys.
13: Thanks, Take Coach. Care. Appreciate it.
12: Paul Lapolis joining us from Dusseldorf, Germany. That is, adjacent to Tim Stutzler's hometown, and the Ottawa Senators will be playing games
13: in
12: Dusseldorf upcoming season as well. That is interesting. Like, that's been talked about for years and years and years and years, right? About, especially from Americans, bringing football to the Olympics. Well, it would never make any sense. The Olympics aren't long enough. The Olympics, like, you only play one football game a week for a reason.
13: Exactly.
12: It's a collision sport.
13: Yeah.
12: So it's not, and
13: can't just squeeze it
12: and
13: in.
12: Let's be honest, like, there's just not enough outside of Canada and the United States. I mean.
13: Yeah, you're absolutely right.
12: They're getting the foothold in NFL Europe a little bit over the years and what have you, but flag football, what Paul is saying there, like, it is more popular with other countries and they're really good at it. So this is a really competitive tournament. So just because you're from the United States or you're from Canada and you're from countries that play traditional football doesn't mean a thing.
13: The other thing, like you said, just because you were good at traditional football or your schemes worked in traditional football, maybe the translation doesn't make it either. It is interesting.
12: All right. Well, take a break. Any thoughts on that? Feel free. Send them in at 12-1200. We'll take that break and come back. And AJ Jakubek, by the way, is going to join us from Winnipeg midway through the 4 o'clock hour to tee up tonight's game with the Red Blacks and the Blue Bombers. Back in a moment on The Drive on TSN 1200.
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12: Yeah.
0: Hey, it's Anatoff here to give you an update on the roads. The 417 eastbound has delays from Woodruff to Parkdale and on the 174 in Gloucester opening up closer to Orleans. The 417 westbound has delays from Rochester until Greenbank and between the Vanier Parkway and Colonel By Drive. There's a collision at the intersection of Mitch Owens Roads and Bank Street. Island Park Drive is also a trouble spot between Wellington and the Parkway in both directions as it is barely crawling. There's no other collisions to report in the city so far. 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TSN 1200 weather. Tonight, partly cloudy with a 40% chance of showers and a risk of a thunderstorm with a low of 12. Tomorrow, sunny with a high of 25, but will feel like 27 with the Humidex. Currently, it's partly cloudy and 24, feeling like 27 with the Humidex. For TSN 1200, I'm Hannah Toth.
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0: You know what? If we had more time with Lapo, I would have said, Lapo, you think Sudsy's got the body type to play flag football, the Olympics? Why wouldn't you get Sudsy?
1: Yeah, you don't need Sudsy.
0: You don't need the big O lineman in flag football.
1: I mean, it would be good, but here's the thing. Like, I put those flags on, and it'd be so easy to grab those flags off. You know, I'm two steps in, and be like, whoop, you're done.
0: It's a neat sport in that it's football, but everything, like, there's no pads, it's flag, much smaller field. And when he started talking about O'Connor, it sounds like if you've got a quarterback with a great arm, you could be backed up, right? And the first and second down goes to bleep. It's not going.
1: Right.
0: But you're one strike away, just a quick bang touchdown.
1: As he said.
0: Because the field is so small. If you've got a quality quarterback with a great arm, and that's certainly
1: a throwable distance.
0: You know, you can put it in the end zone from anywhere on the field.
1: Yeah. Exactly. And you know what? I'll add to that. You add one guy that's played receiver before and knows how to get away from coverage.
0: Yes.
1: Let's just pretend the other team's playing man to man. And you got a guy who knows, and then the quarterback, and they're on the same page. Man, how hard would it be to stop those two? It'd be crazy. It'd be really hard.
0: But the way his first answer was hilarious, because we just open end, hey, what's going on? Tell us about the tournament. And you could hear the, yeah, okay, so we beat Austria. Now they were favored, but we didn't think so because of the U.S. and everybody else. Everybody's trying to sort it out, who's ranked where and what. And so then the U.S. lose, and then Israel beats, you could tell he was confused. Like, I don't know who's who yet. Like, and that's not a criticism. It's just, this is in its infancy, qualifying to go to the Olympics, right? So, when anything is brand new, you think you know, but you got to see it. Like, and they're hour-long games, and if you just have a bad 20 minutes...
1: He said you're two mistakes away.
0: Done. Like, you should win the game, but too bad. You made a couple mistakes. It's over. Bad.
1: Drop ball. You know what I mean? Bad snap. He said it.
0: It's kind of like short track speed skating. Yeah, just lost my wheel. Well, done.
1: Done. No, well, you were
0: best in the world. I don't care if you're best in the world. You slipped.
1: You were in it for a second there.
0: Like, that's what it sounds like.
1: Yeah. It sounds really exciting, too.
0: Yes.
1: You know what I mean?
0: High tempo.
1: Really high tempo.
0: And you better not make any mistakes.
1: Boy, oh boy. And again, like, a guy that I think, you know, you have an awareness of where those flags are probably on your body. And I'm sure you can twist and turn as you're running. You know what I mean? To make it more difficult. I'm just saying, I'm sure there's technique involved that we're not even considering right now in terms of how they run once they catch the ball. You know what I mean? I'm sure there's a whole thing to it that we don't even really consider.
0: Did you ever, I don't think I ever, I'm just trying to think. We play, like, I'm thinking gym class in high school.
1: I was going to say the same thing.
0: It was touch, but I think we did flag a little bit, but like, if it's, like, it is a totally different thing. Like, I played 1 year of, like, contact, like, football, and it was stupid. And the reason why it was stupid, Sudsy, no, this was dumb. I never played growing up, never played high school.
1: Okay, so how old are you first time you stepping on the football field?
0: Okay, well, I played, you know, horse around with your friends kind of thing. But
1: no, I mean, like, putting pads
0: game,
1: on.
0: And there's, no, that's the thing.
1: Oh, Lloydie.
0: This was my, I would have been second year school. And so what am I? I'm 19 turning 20 years old.
1: Oh boy. Here we go.
0: It's snow football in Thunder Bay.
1: Oh.
0: I can't believe they allowed the administration allowed this to happen. It's like somebody said, we want to have a full contact football league in the snow. And somebody
1: was like, okay,
0: that's cool. Yeah, that sounds a great idea. There won't be any injuries. Everybody's going to be fine. Don't worry about it. Yeah, you guys can do it. Oh, just wear mouth guards.
1: Oh,
0: that's the only thing we're going to do.
1: See?
0: We all had to buy mouth guards, and I remember a bunch of us just boiling these things in the pot dorm. Oh, it's hot, you know, do it, and mold it. It's like, you ready to go? Yeah, I guess we're going to go play some football, right? And because I hadn't, and a lot of guys that played had played football. Like,
1: oh boy.
0: And they asked me, so what position do you play? I said, I don't know. What can you do? It's like, well, look at me, I'm not that big.
1: I got a mouth guard, though.
0: I got a mouth guard, and you know what? I can run okay. But then here's the thing. They said, we'll put you at guard.
1: Oh, Lloydie. What?
0: So I'm protecting the quarterback.
1: Are you, though?
0: I was the dirtiest lineman in the league. because all I would do is just roll on the knees over and over again.
1: You're not getting past
0: I'm
1: me,
0: I'm just
1: buddy.
0: Rolling into your knees. You're going to hate me because you're much bigger than me, and that's the only hope I have. I am rolling in the knees.
1: It's that or...
0: And I was a gunner on, you know, for special
1: teams. Oh, on special teams. I was going to say
0: on special teams. I was a gunner on special teams, and I just rolled in the knees.
1: Straight to the ball.
0: Yeah. But it was full contact. Sudsy, like, there was blood in the snow.
1: Yeah, I can't believe.
0: Like, after every game.
1: Yeah, I can't believe.
0: I can't believe they allowed that to happen.
1: Something going on in Thunder Bay, apparently, Lloyd.
0: Oh, there was dislocated shoulders. There were concussions. Guy broke his arm.
1: Of course
0: he did. It was just like, you're playing, like, full contact football.
1: Yeah, there's a reason we were wearing all that gear, Lloyd.
0: Yeah.
1: Just saying.
0: Yeah. Anyway, so.
1: Lessons were learned that year in Thunder Bay.
0: Don't do what Donnie Don't does. Is basically what was learned there. Oh man. All right, we got some text coming in here. Here's a what is this? This is all over the map. Hannah's getting some love. Loving hearing Hannah doing the traffic. There you go.
1: There you go, Hannah.
0: Hannah, okay. That's good. Great job, Hannah. That comes in from Chris. We like to pass along the compliments when they come. Because I don't know if you noticed here in today's texting and social media world, most people just complain.
1: Oh, you know what? That's weird.
0: They don't actually offer nice things. Yeah, when they say things.
1: It has not been my experience with social media.
0: Yep. Okay. Here's one coming in from Mark L. in Orleans.
1: I like Mark already.
0: To add to what Mike was mentioning about playing football at the Big O, I attended Collège Militaire Royal. How'd I do there? Not too bad.
1: Not bad at all. It's okay.
0: No, I'm from
1: Carlton Place.
0: I'm from the Ottawa Valley.
1: Carlton Place.
0: Yeah. Bachelor's degree, and we played football at the Big O for the 1978 Provincial Championship game.
1: Oh, nice.
0: That would have been a thrill.
1: Yeah, that would have been wicked.
0: Can you imagine?
1: Oh,
0: Provincial Championship.
1: Yeah. In that place?
0: And they say, come on, let's go play at the Big O. That would have been
1: where the Alouettes play, for sure.
0: Mike Southern will play there in the future. Who's Mike? Don't worry, you'll know him later in life. At that time, they still had the original seating from the Olympics. Yeah, it was 84,000 or so. We had 700 fans attend the game, and it looked like just a handful. We also played the semifinal at McGill Stadium, and I remember the artificial turf being as hard as cement.
1: Oh, yeah.
0: I think all they had was a concrete covered up by cheap carpet. Yeah. Thank you, Mark.
1: You might have something there, Mark.
0: He did say, correction, it was 7,000, not 700, but still. You know, so it's 7,000 fans.
1: Which is,
0: For that level of ball, that's a great crowd. But in the building like that, it's not going to look. Yeah, speaking of the turf, like the turf they have these days is so much better than some of the turf you had to play on. Like the old Astro turf. Man.
1: I don't know if you remember OmniTurf.
0: That stuff would become, especially, and it was used at like, non-stadium fields as well sometimes.
1: Yes, yes.
0: Like at the Sportsplex.
1: Exactly.
0: It was there. And it would be, you paint the lines thick, and then the paint would dries out, and it wouldn't be redone. And if you fell on a line, it felt like you landed on cement.
1: Yeah, and the lines were super slippery.
0: Yes.
1: Because there's nothing to dig into.
0: Yeah.
1: It's like walking on a piece of plastic all of a sudden. There was an OmniTurf for a while. So this is Saskatchewan. My first season, 96, is Saskatchewan had, at their old Taylor Field, not their new digs now, which are really nice. They had an old OmniTurf. So OmniTurf was basically the same kind of turf. And to make it nicer, there was a lot of sand in there as well.
0: All right. So it was like AstroTurf and they put sand in there thinking they'd soften it?
1: Well, sure it does, but it doesn't. No, it just adds another. It's like sandpaper. And I'm telling you this right now.
0: Extra rug burn is all it did.
1: Oh, my God. The burns in the shower after the game. Guys screaming. Screaming from the forearm,
0: hitting
1: the burns. It was brutal, brutal. And here's the other thing. At one point, there's a couple of spots, like you said, where they painted the lines and it was just too caked on. So instead, they couldn't replace the whole turf, so they'd only replace like a yard line and a few inches on either side of that line. So you would be running on this really hard, compacted turf. And then for like one line, it would kind of be like this little bump of new turf. And then back on the compacted stuff. It was a nightmare playing on that place. It was a nightmare playing at Taylor Field back then. It was the worst field in the league by far. Toronto was a close second because Toronto back at Sky Dome days was the convertible between baseball and football.
0: And they started just the old AstroTurf.
1: Yeah. It was the old, and because of the seams. Like at one point later on, like it just wasn't fitting together well and there'd be seams here and there. that would be a problem when you're out there running around. It was crazy. It was crazy what we were going through back then.
0: Yeah, some of these multi-use stadiums that would use baseball and football. And I remember watching San Diego Chargers games. They just left the dirt infield. You'd be watching a game, and it's like,
1: and
0: all right.
1: Running on.
0: Okay. It's grass, and now it's dirt. There's now it's grass again.
1: There's a diamond in the middle of the football field. No big deal.
0: It's like, whatever. But I guess that might have been safer, because some places, what they do, the artificial turf ones, they cover more artificial turf for the football. But then with the seam, sometimes the seams, to make it work, it'd be a 2x4 underneath.
1: Oh, God. This is ridiculous.
0: Right? To try to, like, attach it all. And so if you fell perfectly on your elbow or something like that.
1: Right on there.
0: Well, okay, I'll go way back. This was Exhibition Stadium. So this would have been, what, the 1987 season when the Jays blew their big lead.
1: This is down by the water?
0: Yeah, they blew their big lead against the Tigers that year. And they ended up, they lost a series of Tigers at home. And then later, about a week later, they went to Detroit and they lost. Detroit was way back and they came back. And this is back when, if you didn't, there's no wild card. You didn't win your division to make the playoffs. And the Jays had it. They blew it.
1: Oh.
0: Late in the year. And so Bill Madlock went to break up a double play, and Tony Fernandez was turning it. And is he through? And this is back when you would try to break up double plays.
1: Oh, no.
0: Spikes up. I'm going way off the bag.
1: Yeah,
0: And so Fernandez tries to get out of his way. Madlock hits him, and he goes up, and he landed his elbow right on the 2x4 that connected the dirt around the base to the actual AstroTurf. Broke his elbow.
1: I was going to say, probably broke his arm.
0: Done. He was done for the season.
1: Oh. See, yeah.
0: Yeah, AstroTurf.
1: That's good. That's a good investment.
0: Yeah. There we go. That was off the beaten path, but here we are. Welcome to your Friday afternoon. We are back in a moment. We'll get a news update. And AJ Jakubek's going to join us in about a half hour from Winnipeg. Tee up tonight's game. We got the Bombers. We got the Red Blacks. 7 o'clock pregame show with Steve Bunda and James Duke Ellingson. And AJ and Brad Sinopoli will have the call at 8:30 tonight on TSN 1200.
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16: I'm Andrew Schofield with the news on TSN 1200. U.S. Trade Representative Jameson Greer is out of office today as Canadian officials continue to put their heads together on trade negotiations. CTV's Michael Couture has been watching what's happening in Washington all week. He says there continues to be a degree of optimism regarding the Canada-U.S. meetings over the past few days.
17: Although it seems incremental, you know, when it is scheduled for roughly 60 minutes, it goes 90. Canadians and the Canadian negotiators see that as a positive, that they are continuing. They're not being dismissed by the American negotiators, certainly. And it's not the type of thing where you sit down in the meeting and they go, well, there's nothing good here. Like, if they're having those types of meetings, they believe, anyways, that it is constructive.
16: The White House is planning to impose new tariffs on a slate of Canadian goods starting Wednesday. Appearing in Iowa today, Greer described talks as constructive, but said Canada would have to lift retaliatory measures to avoid the new tariffs. Hydro Ottawa says it's getting help from outside utility partners as it works to restore power to all remaining customers following Wednesday's storm. A few hundred homes and businesses are still without electricity. Hydro Ottawa says the remaining repairs are complex, with significant tree and equipment damage in hard-to-reach areas. American Luigi Mangione has pleaded guilty to federal stalking charges in relation to the killing of UnitedHealthcare CEO Brian Thompson in New York. Thompson was shot and killed on a Manhattan sidewalk in 2004, setting off a massive manhunt that ended in Mangione's arrest in Pennsylvania. Defense attorney Karen Friedman Agnifilo says Mangione still plans to fight state murder charges.
18: Like the thousands of people who have reached out since this tragedy to share their own experiences, he believed that the system had failed him and destroyed his life.
16: Lawyers are attempting to dismiss the state case on double jeopardy grounds. From News Talk 580 CFRA, I'm Andrew Schofield with the news on TSN 1200.

0: number three is underway. Thanks to Paul LaPolice joining us from Germany. Talk some flag football as Canada and the women's program as well. Both in tournament play, trying to punch a ticket to the Olympic Games in L.A. We'll have A.J. Jakubek as another guest coming up from Winnipeg in about 15 minutes from now. He'll join us, and we'll tee up tonight with the Red Blacks and the Bombers. So that's a little need to know there. More need to know. Jays are hosting the Yankees tonight. It's Bieber versus Gerrit Cole. And that game in Toronto, Jays begin the day two games back of the last wild card spot in the American League after taking 3 of 4 from the Red Sox. It's round two of the first round of the FedEx playoffs and the PGA Tour, and Scottie Scheffler has now got it to 7 under par through 15 holes. He's 9 under for the tournament. That's good enough for the solo lead at this point. Sungjae Im is in the clubhouse, leading the way in that manner in the clubhouse at 8 under par. Sudarshan Yelamaraju, top Canadian. He was 5 under 65 today, and he is 5 under par and currently in a tie for 7th. And most importantly, he's tracking well with a solid weekend to be inside the top 50 overall, because if you're inside the top 50, you get to play next week. And if you're inside the top 30, then you get to play the final. And that's only 30 players in that event, and that's where, and they changed the format. If you win that tournament, you win the whole thing. There's no, you start so many shots behind, you can't jump up to number one, you can get the big prize. So
1: the big money.
0: The big, and it's big.
1: Oh boy.
0: It's big. Like, Live Golf's dying, Sudsy, as we know.
1: Yep.
0: And I don't know if it's even going to exist next year. Their CEO says that they had another investor, but it's not going to be the same regardless that way. So there was so much animosity, and I think we can all understand why. There was,
1: yep,
0: there was political reasons why there was animosity, but there was just like poaching reasons, taking all these whatever, right? It just turned the golf world upside down. But now that the PGA Tour is without a doubt, you know, the best tour in the world, and it never stopped being the best tour, but it took a lot of those top players. Because that happened, though, the PGA Tour reinvented itself and poured more money in for the players, for the stars. So all of the players that were so against Liv that stuck it out, you're not hearing much of that anymore, because what that forced was more money for them on their tour.
1: Exactly.
0: Like, the purses have just gone through the roof on the PGA Tour, with more money being injected into it. And it's still coming, because it's going to be a two-tiered system coming in the next year.
1: Even more. And the other thing is, you take a couple of guys out of the rotation, and some other guys are going to end up bumping up. You know what I mean? Stepping up their game, and they're going to take the spots of those guys that left, and then they're in a little bit more money. So everybody wins.
0: Scotty just birdied again. He's 8 under, 2 holes to play.
1: Oh boy. He's, like you said, I can't, because when we walked into the studio today, you said to me,
0: and he was about three off the pace.
1: If he gets going,
0: he was starting to charge, and I'm like, if Scotty,
1: if he gets going, be careful.
0: Turn the lights out.
1: And look what's happening.
0: He's that guy.
1: Look what's happening. Crazy.
0: Like, Rory can be like that, but if Scotty Scheffler starts going, then he gets the attention of the field, and everybody's like, hey, guess we're going to play for second today.
1: It's looking that way for sure, because 8 under doesn't get it to you today.
0: So it's a par 70 course. So if he goes birdie the rest of it, he'll shoot 60.
1: Oh boy.
0: He's, you know, if he just pars any, he's going to shoot a 62 on a par 70.
1: So crazy.
0: If you need him, he's not bad.
1: If you need him.
0: So that's a 2-shot lead right now for Scotty Scheffler. All right. We'll have AJ coming up here in the next few minutes, and we'll sink our teeth into tonight's game. Get into the nuts and bolts, right? Who's in, who's out, what you expect, new configuration, because there's been a lot of new configurations, because Ryan Dinwiddie's just trying to push the right buttons to try to get a win here. So
1: you got to do, and you can't fault him. You know, I think it was Jeff that might have said something earlier, but you can't fault them. You can't let them, you can't think that they're just sitting on what they have and then they're trying to find solutions, right? That's the one thing you can say. They're definitely making moves. They're definitely getting, like you said it yesterday, when you see the names that you see that have gone to the wayside from that defensive backfield, you know they're serious about trying to find a solution. And Coach Ryan making the change for Coach Reinbold, but then letting a bunch of guys go and bringing in a bunch of new guys for that, particularly that secondary that's been glaring, obviously, this season. It shows that they've looked at, and it's a glaring problem, and they're addressing it. So you got to give them that.
0: When you were playing and during your CFL career, it was, and this still happens to a certain extent, where it's a ratio league. You know, so many Canadians have to take so many snaps and be starters and what have you. And oftentimes, teams would draft you know, through U Sports or through Canadians that were playing south of the border like yourself, because you know what? We can find good linemen, and let's make that our home base to have good Canadians on the line. Now, in the last few years, it's not abnormal. Is there a team in the league that goes all Canadian line?
1: Oh, not anymore.
0: Not anymore. Well, that used to be, so now it's like, okay, you know, but I do think it's a little more prevalent than it was years ago. More skill position guys, you know, Canadians getting opportunities.
1: Yeah. And the reason is because what you mentioned, twofold. One, more kids are ended up in the NCAA system and then coming back.
0: Yes.
1: And then they're, the way I think, if you're a GM on a Canadian team, you see that as an American value dressed as a Canadian. You're getting this, he got the training that an American would have gotten.
0: Yep.
1: And he brings that skill set, but he counts on the roster as a Canadian.
0: Mm-hmm.
1: That's pretty good. Pretty good for a Canadian team that has to deal with a roster. So that's one thing. The other thing is the quality of the U Sport athlete has gone up tremendously over the past few seasons. So the football coaching that you're getting when you go to a St. FX or a McGill or wherever you end up in the system, Saskatchewan has Scott Flory as their head coach, right? Mm-hmm. Regina. So anywhere you go in U-Sport now, you're getting a way better coaching staff. You're getting a way better journey through your football career at U-Sport, and you're coming out the other end as a much better player. So your ability to impact a Canadian roster has changed. And that could be, it could be a skill position now, whereas before, as you said so well, normally you would draft your Canadians and put them on the offensive line, and then your skill positions, you can go grab some Americans and drop them in.
0: To me, the way when I watch CFL teams play, for the most part, it's so beneficial. I want one of my top receivers, guys that I can depend on, to be a Canadian. That helped, like Brad Sinopoli brought that. We're going to hear Brad on the broadcast tonight. Man, Keelan White's got a chance to be that guy,
1: yes,
0: man.
1: Sir.
0: He's a player.
1: He's great.
0: He's got Justin Hardy hands, doesn't he?
1: Nice, well said.
0: You know,
1: yeah.
0: Like
1: yes.
0: It's just you throw it,
1: he
0: doesn't drop much, and just put it in his area. He's got such strong hands; he can go up and grab that ball. And hopefully, you know, Nick Mardner with the injury missed some time, so they might have a couple of guys they can rely upon.
1: Yeah, and Nick Mardner, you know what? You talked about the big body size; he fits that role.
0: Guy.
1: He's a big dude, so that's another big target that you would think could be, you know, that high ball mismatch that you would want.
0: I'm gonna read this, and it's gonna lead to a story. Hey guys, just want to say Sutherland is great. Love hearing the CFL stories. Love hearing about being a Canadian and going through a football career. So my question to you, I know you probably told this before. How did you end up in the NCAA?
1: No, great question.
0: Right.
1: I'm glad you asked.
0: Okay. Did you have multiple teams? Oh, look, now you get the brag. This is great.
1: I didn't
0: want
1: to bring it
0: up.
1: But I'm glad you mentioned it.
0: All right.
1: I actually, you know what? The biggest thing I ever did, I was playing for the Sooners at the time. And
0: speaking of great programs.
1: Yeah, Ottawa Sooners, man. I had such great coaching. I say it time and time again, but Greg Marshall, the defensive lineman for the Rough Riders, Don Smith, offensive lineman for the Rough Riders, Rick Sovieta, linebacker for the Rough Riders, were all coaches when I played.
0: So, okay, a little experience there.
1: So having access to Don Smith as a lineman, having Don Smith coach me was incredible. The year before that, I had Bob Stevens, who was a center for the Rough Riders, taught me how to long snap. And then I get Don Smith. I get, there was a guy scouting around Canada called Ron Diaz. And he got in touch with me. I don't know how he found out about me, but he recommended that I go to this. He was putting on a camp, a football camp at the University of Western Ontario. And a lot of NCAA coaches were going to be there. It was a 3-day camp. You go down and you do the camp and then.
0: Kind of like a combine, really.
1: Yeah, exactly. For kids of whatever age. So I went down with my parents. I did the whole camp. And then the letters just started flowing in. Like I was getting letters from a bunch of different schools. I ended up visiting Northern Illinois. There were 11 Canadians when I went at Northern Illinois. It was a hotbed for Canadians. Mississauga, Montreal, Manitoba.
0: Yeah.
1: There are guys from all over. And it was just felt comfortable for me right away. And I decided that I think this is a good spot. Good spot for me.
0: What were the other options that you were considering?
1: There were like a bunch of Ivy League schools. I was a pretty good student. So I had a lot like Princeton, Yale, Cornell. The list is.
0: Now, but the scholarship situation is different for the Ivy League.
1: Yeah, exactly.
0: That's the thing. So that,
1: and you know what? If I'm honest, I was pretty serious about football too. My parents really wanted me to go to take advantage
0: of
1: those.
0: Of course they would. Any parent would be what? You're turning down Princeton.
1: Exactly. But I wanted football was really the goal for me. The scholarship was about playing football. And I knew that not that Ivy League football isn't still really good football.
0: Oh, it is. Yeah.
1: It's just that it wasn't known as a hotbed for developing football talent at the time. So, and I'm not saying Northern Illinois necessarily was. It's just that, like I said, I had such a good vibe from NIU. I just decided to take him up on it. And it worked out really well, but, Hawaii was another one. Yeah.
0: Imagine.
1: Because you don't want to go there. Why would you want to go there, Lordy? The Rainbow Warriors at the time.
0: Like, are these schools, varying degrees, like you got firm offers and, or some feeling you out? Like, sounds like you had a lot of chance, options here to go places.
1: Yeah, there were. I still have all these letters at home.
0: I
1: decided, well, cause it was cool. Like, some
0: very
1: of them
0: cool.
1: Are really
0: keep
1: cool.
0: That too.
1: On the letterhead. You know what I mean? Yeah. Dear Mike. You know, we'd love to have you come visit and
0: use that motivation when the time comes for your kids. Yeah, here's Dad. Princeton wanted me. Cornell wanted me because Dad was smart.
1: Yeah, that's right.
0: Okay.
1: Unlike today.
0: Do well in school.
1: Unlike today. So don't get used to it. But yeah, it was a great, great experience. And like I said, I ended up choosing Northern Illinois. I went there. God, it would have been 92 was my first season. Redshirted. They wanted to keep me. And then I played. I lettered every year after that. And then was drafted. It was great.
0: That's pretty cool.
1: It was cool.
0: Not bad.
1: Not bad.
0: I like making you feel a little uncomfortable talking about yourself. I'm really enjoying this.
1: God.
0: This is good. All right. We'll take a break. We'll talk to a guy that doesn't mind talking at all. And that's AJ Jakubek, the voice.
1: In between
0: the
1: pierogies.
0: Here on TSN 1200. He'll have a call with Brad Sinopoli tonight. We'll talk to AJ, get a full tee up next on The Drive on TSN 1200.

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0: store and online. TSN 1200 weather. Tonight, partly cloudy with a 40% chance of showers early this evening and a risk of a thunderstorm with low of 12. Tomorrow, sunny, high of 25, but will feel like 27 with the Humidex. Currently, it's partly cloudy and 23, feeling like 26. For TSN 1200, I'm Hannah Toth.
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4: I'm Patricia Bowl. Ahead tonight, an older woman pulled from the pond in New Edinburgh, unresponsive. Police say after CPR, she did start breathing again and was taken to hospital. And does an Ontario appeal court decision put any bike lanes here in jeopardy?
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4: I'm Patricia Bowl. Ahead tonight, an older woman pulled from the pond in New Edinburgh, unresponsive. Police say after CPR, she did start breathing again and was taken to hospital. And does an Ontario appeal court decision put any bike lanes here in jeopardy?
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2: Tonight at 8:30, the Red Blacks hit the halfway point in the schedule as they meet the Bombers in Winnipeg. 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

0: thought Hannah was going to play some chili just to mess with our next guest.
1: Missed opportunity.
0: To the Gabriel Pizza Hotline we go. We welcome in AJ Jackie back from Winnipeg. Aaron John, we had Paul Lapolis on from Germany talking flag football. You got a tough act to follow. You got to follow Lapo on the show. How are you?
2: Well, I don't have any wins getting anybody into the quarterfinals and almost into the Olympics.
1: So,
2: I'm not getting there.
0: All right. Okay. Set the scene for us, my friend. Okay. You sent a picture to Sudsy, or did you see that on his social? Where'd you see that?
1: No, he sent it to me directly about that delicious pierogi.
0: How were the pierogies? How were the pierogies?
2: So, last year I went to a place called MLYN. It's run by a woman that just moved here from Ukraine about 3 years ago. That place doesn't open till 3. The Fairmont has fantastic pierogies, but it's being renovated right now, so we're in a different hotel. So I've been on a search. The first place I went to in an Uber north side of Winnipeg was closed. The second place only did catering. The third place only did frozen pierogies. So I ended up going to the mall. Sudsy, you might know Kildonan.
1: Oh, yeah.
2: Area,
1: yeah. I do.
2: East end of town.
1: Yep.
2: And a place called Taste of Ukraine. So, yeah, Taste of Ukraine was essentially my fourth place Ubered to, and it was pretty damn good. 12 pierogies, some Kuba saw.
1: I saw.
2: And even some chicken Kiev. I'm probably a little too stuffed. Not going to do the pregame meal, but good. Ready to go. You got to love a game day lunch in Winnipeg.
0: Poor Brad Sinopoli is going to be beside that tonight.
1: Oh, yeah.
0: Oh, no. You Ubered to four places to find your pierogies. You're a dedicated man, and you got it done.
2: Well, by the time I'd hit 3, which were all in the same part of town, I was like, well, I'm all in now. Like, I got to get pierogies. Like, there was no way I wasn't getting them. So, yeah, it was a longer journey than I would have expected, but all good. I'm ready to go for tonight.
0: Okay, so our pregame's going to start with Bunda and Duke and Nails off the top at 7. You're going to have the call with Brad Sinopoli at 8:30 Eastern here. We all know what the score is here. The score is the team's looking for its first win of the season. Tell us about the changes that have been made this week, AJ, and what Ryan Dinwiddie and how he's going to be trying to implement even more new bodies, some coming back from injury, but some other changes as well for tonight.
2: Yeah, it's some good and some real tough news and some, you know, unfortunately kind of forced news in the sense that, you know, Ryan Dinwiddie's been forced to make changes partially because of injury and partially just because this team is 0-8. So it's difficult, but, you know, at the very least, you know, they got some good news with Drew Desjarlais back at left guard. So they, you know, have what should be their three best interior linemen this week. Certainly got some much needed news that Habibald and Otto is back at defensive end. I know it's been a tough start for him, but with Bryce Carter out for the season with torn Achilles, you know, to have a veteran that, you know, had the season that he did last year down the stretch in Saskatchewan, that certainly helps. And also, you know, to get Niles Morgan back, who for me, like if I'm voting on my ballot for MOP, which isn't going to be an easy one this year, it's not been an easy one for a lot of years recently voting on that one, Niles Morgan would be my guy. You know, I think he's probably one of the few players, you know, you could say Neberhard on offense, you could say a couple of others, but one of the few players that you could say, okay, this guy's amongst the best in the league at his position based on how he's played so far this year. So to get Niles Morgan back is big. Nice to get Brett Lawther back. Unfortunate for Lewis Ward. Mm-hmm. I mean, two short field goals a couple of weeks ago that he hit, and then last week they lose their long snapper, Peter Agee, and that forced the numbers to go down as well. But, you know, Brett Lawther's 20 for 20 on field goals this year, and he's got a big leg. And, you know, I think Noah Getman's going to handle kickoffs again, so he doesn't have to worry about that. But, you know, those are some real good additions. But unfortunately, you know, you lose Bryce Carter for the year. You lose Mike Wakefield for the year. So, like, there's, you know, two guys who are supposed to be, you know, two of the better defensive linemen on your team, and now they're done long term. So, yeah, we'll get a look at Dennis Briggs Jr., who popped in preseason. We'll have a look at, you know, Marcus Barnes at halfback, who's looked really good throughout special teams and in preseason as well, and other guys that fought. So, you know, it's going to be a young lineup. There's a lot of new faces. You know, when you look at where Ottawa was at on defense at the start of the year to now, and again, some of those decisions forced by injury, but the defense has been woeful. And, you know, they have to find a way to get some stops against Winnipeg because, you know, the offense has been okay at times, probably just okay to below average, but in a league where teams are scoring 30 plus on a regular basis, and Ottawa's typically, you know, in the 20s, that means your defense has to find a way against a team like Winnipeg that hasn't necessarily been prolific as well, and just find a way to get some stops and keep this team in the game, because I do think, you know, this is a winnable game. I don't think next week is a game that you'd circle on the calendar when you look at Montreal and you say, okay, you've lost 13 in a row to them. They're the best team in the CFL. You're on the road. It's going to be a short week. Like next week, you can almost pencil it in as a loss right now. But, you know, this week I do think it's winnable if they can find a way to, you know, to basically combine all three phases. And, you know, that's just a big problem for this team all season long.
1: I was going to say that's hopeful. Because that I don't think we've seen all three play 60 yet. I'm going to ask you about the offensive line, AJ. Desjarlais back. Fantastic. Fantastic reinforcement on the left side. My question to you is, what have you seen from Barlev at the right tackle position? Have you seen him at all, this week? And what's their feeling about what he is hopefully going to bring to the table and how much he's going to help protect Mayer?
2: Yeah, cautious optimism about how he's looked. But, you know, it's unfortunate with Pearl because, you know, you'd be able to speak to this better than me as the former offensive lineman. Like, I thought he looked pretty good the first couple of games.
1: Yeah.
2: So, you know, you looks like you've got something there in Julian Pearl. It's not, I don't think, a long-term injury, but still, you know, just one of those things where you'd love to have your five best guys out there. And, you know, it looks like Pearl's going to be one of those five best guys and when he gets healthy. So, yeah, we'll see on Barlev. You know, he had an opportunity to get in last week, you know, more interior with the injury to Vaccaro at right guard. So I think he did okay there. But, you know, we'll see if they can run the ball. Winnipeg's had trouble stopping the run. But Ottawa, I mean, we see it. I think it's 1.2 yards per carry before he hits contact, Greg Bell. Like, you're not going to win that way.
1: No.
2: And, you know, he's not at 4 yards a carry. So they're going to have to, like, to help Jake Mayer, you have to have some sort of semblance of a running game, and they just haven't had that this year. So hopefully tonight's a night that they can, you know, boost that a little bit. You know, I thought in recent weeks, prior to last week, it had been a little bit better. And you can see Greg Bell. I mean, he's running hard north-south. And, you know, he's probably even that type of runner, but I think he's probably adjusted himself to understand that, you know, I have to go that way just because, you know, like if I'm just picking my spots, waiting for holes, they're not going to come and they're going to be in the backfield right away. So we'll see how it plays out. But the run game is going to be massive for Ottawa here tonight.
1: On that note, Lordy and I spoke a little bit about it, AJ. And that's the throwback to the Winnipeg playbook from 01, 02. Mike Sellers, Charlie Roberts. Is there not a formation with Adam Aboye being Canadian and then Bell? Is there not an opportunity at least to try a two-back set? And see if it can be productive. It just seems like a missed opportunity when you have that kind of talent in Adam Aboye and he's Canadian, what you can do with the roster. It just feels like a wasted opportunity.
2: Yeah, I'm all about seeing different things. And Adam Aboye, you know, I think is a different style runner. He's a little bit more of a bull and, you know, more north-south, you know, 225 pounds. So, like, it's not quite fullback weight, but you know, it's not far off. So like, yeah, if he can be that lead blocker as well and, you know, open up a little bit more space, that's not the worst thing in the world either.
0: So the changes, AJ, and Sudsy and I were talking about this on the show yesterday. The Winnipeg game here unfortunately got away from them. They lose in overtime, but like since that game now, there were three starters in your defensive backfield that are gone from that have been cut. Houston's gone. Henderson's gone. I'm gapping on the other one already. Who was the first
1: Shakir
0: one?
1: Shakir Brown,
0: who had his hands on, what, three or four balls during that Winnipeg game that should have had a pick. So you want to talk about a position where Ryan Dinwiddie and they are just trying everybody and trying to figure that out. Like, that game was only on July the 18th. And now, since then, by choice, not injury, you said bye-bye to three starters. And so I wonder how the chemistry's going to be building with new guys here. And I understand it. You got to try something when it's just not working.
2: Yeah, I mean, that's the reality. It's, you know, and it's hard to know if it's scheme, is it talent, you know, what is it? But, like, every week you look at the top three stars of the week that the CFL puts out, and it feels like there's a receiver there every week. I mean, Keyshawn Johnson won it twice. Tyson Philpott won it twice against Ottawa.
1: Yeah, against, exactly.
2: You know, not to mention the fact that Davis Alexander was there twice as well, that it was Kevin Batal. Like, every week it seems like, you know, the opposition has had somebody in there. The only week where they haven't had somebody in there was the Winnipeg game, where they're up 26-9, and, of course, you know, the wheels came off in the fourth quarter. So, yeah, I mean, listening to Jeff Avery this morning, I do concur. The biggest issue has been the defense, and the biggest issue within the defense has been the secondary. And, you know, I think it's shown in some of the moves that have been made so far on veteran guys. So we'll see if some of these young guys can perform. I mean, if you remember back to the preseason and the game that they played in Montreal, it was essentially the ones of the Alouettes against, you know, a lot of young guys for Ottawa, and Ottawa fared really well.
1: Yeah.
2: So I think they're high on some of these young players. That's why players like Kuba and Barnes and Briggs are getting an opportunity here to show what they can do. We'll see how it plays out, and we'll see if, you know, some of the simplification on defense helps, especially when it comes to the pass rush, you know, for a guy like Haba Baldonado, who I'm led to believe wasn't the biggest fan of the defensive coordinator, Will Fields. You know, kind of leave it at that, but he's got an opportunity to just kind of pin his ears back and rush the passer like he was doing in Saskatchewan. So, you know, we'll see how things play out from that perspective tonight, but they have to find a way to get Zach Collaros out of rhythm, because too many quarterbacks have had all day to pick things apart. And again, in the secondary, it's been, you know, just guys wide open, bad tackling, you know, you name it. It's on that bingo card. So hopefully that's a little bit better across the board here tonight.
1: And what you just described, it goes hand in hand. The lack of pressure up front puts such a strain on the defensive backfield. When a quarterback can sit back there untouched and unbothered for such a long time, the strain is unbelievable in the defensive backfield. Have you noticed, since Fields was let go, have you noticed anything identifiably different under this new Reinbold-led defense? Is there a change of identity that's perceptible right now?
2: It's hard to say after 1 week. I feel like with another week of practice, now you got, again, two pretty key players back in Baldonado and Niles Morgan.
1: Yeah.
2: Like, I'm really curious to see how that looks tonight. You know, because, I mean, to be fair, they were pretty good for 2.5 quarters. And, you know, you did that great article, and I, you know, not necessarily public yet, but I just read it today about, you know, defenses and how they've been affected by the 35-second clock.
1: Yeah, it's tough.
2: And they're gassed.
1: Yep.
2: They're gassed late in games. And so, like, that's where the three phases comes in as well, because all of a sudden, if you've got two and outs on offense, your defense is right back out there.
1: Oh, they're dying.
2: And by the end of the game, they're gassed. And that's what happened against Saskatchewan. They just couldn't get a stop down the stretch. You know, how much of that is just poor tackling? How much of that is poor scheme? How much of that is just the way the game is going in the CFL and offense is up around the across the board?
1: It's crazy.
2: Some of the great stuff that you put out there about why it's happening, and especially in the fourth quarter. So, you know, hopefully, you know, that's where the defense needs some help as well. They need the other two phases to help them out. You can't have two and outs. If you get a couple of first downs and punt, fine, but at least, you know, your defense isn't sitting on the sidelines for,
1: yeah,
2: you know, 2 minutes and going right back out there.
1: And you add to that too, AJ, which is, it's all part of the mechanism, but you add to that a team that's proficient at going with a no huddle offense. Saskatchewan's fantastic at it.
2: Yeah.
1: The way Trevor Harris runs that no huddle, I mean, you're getting 18 seconds between the dead ball and the next snap. And then you know, a whole series of that. I mean, just think about what that's doing to the guys up front on defense. It's crazy. It's a crazy setup right now.
2: Yeah, no question. And it's helping in terms of the product around the league. You know, they wanted more offense. They wanted more touchdowns. They're getting that. But unfortunately for Ottawa, they're not really part of that party yet.
1: No.
2: they're essentially, you know, the numbers are kind of the same as what they've been in recent years. And, you know, unfortunately with everybody else up, they're just not hanging around. But,
1: even
2: you know,
1: worse.
2: Maybe it's going to change here tonight. Like, I at least look at the last 10, you know, like we've got a bit of a 3-5-1 here in the CFL where you've got three legit contenders in Saskatchewan, Edmonton, and Montreal. Then you got five teams that are part of the meaty middle. They could be playoff teams. They might not be playoff teams. It's hard to say. A lot of teams, 3-4 wins at this stage where you don't really know where it's going to go, and Winnipeg's a part of that. And then you've got Ottawa, you know, basically out of contention at 0-8. At the very least, the last 10 games, like, they're done with Saskatchewan, they're done with Edmonton, they'll be done with Montreal next week. So, look, there should be some more opportunities to be better against, you know, part of this meaty middle. But, you know, like, that's just, in terms of playoffs, like, that's not going to affect anything because at 0-8, they're essentially done.
1: Yeah.
2: But, you know, hopefully they can find a way, like Edmonton did a few years ago when they brought in Trey Ford in the second half of the season. They're 0-9. They won four games down the stretch. No one's going to be planning any parade for a four-win team. I get it. But, you know, they need something to sell a little bit of hope next year. And hopefully this is going to be a second half that's a hell of a lot better than what we've seen in the first half of the season.
0: All right, last thought, just quickly on the Bombers. They get Zach Caleros back. We know that. Is Brady Oliveira still a game-time decision? And are there any other roster news and notes you can share?
2: Yeah, game-time decision on that. So we'll find out, you know, probably an hour before, hour and a half before the game, if Oliveira is going to play that. You know, like, he's money each and every week. And he's one of those guys, like, trying to stop the run, and Ottawa has had, you know, very difficult time stopping the run at times this year. Like, you have him in the game, it's funny, like, all of a sudden it looks like he's going to get a yard or two, and he plows forward and dives forward, and he's got five or six. And that makes a big difference when you're talking about putting your quarterback in a second and medium versus a second and long, even though, like, Ottawa's defense has really struggled in all facets this year, including second and long. So, I think, you know, we'll see how that plays out from an Ottawa perspective, but clearly if Zach Caleros coming back as a Brady Oliveira, that really helps the Bombers attack. If he doesn't, now it puts a lot more pressure on him. You know, we'll see what the backup Chris Eich can do if he's called upon, but, you know, this is a Winnipeg team that quite frankly can be had. I don't think they're very good. I don't think they looked very good a few weeks ago when they came into Ottawa and they found a way to beat the Red Blacks. I mean, that game could have and should have ended about 16 different times, you know, before it did, with, you know,
1: so
2: all
1: true.
2: The dropped interceptions and, you know, the mishaps that they had in the red zone, you know, different things that have plagued this team all season. They plagued them last week in Saskatchewan as well. But, you know, those are fixable problems. We'll see if they can find a way and be competitive and maybe even scrape out a win tonight in Winnipeg, because, man, it's tough when you talk about, you just feel for the people, like, and I know if you're a fan, you don't really care about this, and I get it, but it's just tough to be around people that, like, seeing loss after loss add up on the faces of, like, I'll start with Jake Mayer, right? I mean, I feel for that guy. I think he's come in, I think he's played okay. I you know, he's the ninth best starter in the league. It's not his fault he's ninth. He's a decent quarterback. But unfortunately, you know, hasn't had the help around him to, you know, whether it's the different phases or whether it's the offensive line at times to help him get three or four wins, which, you know, maybe he could have in a different location right now. And I feel for him coming in here thinking that, okay, I'm going to be part of a decent team that might win 8 or 9 games, and all of a sudden they're at 0-8, and, you know, it's difficult personally, I'm sure, on a lot of these guys who I think have had a brave face and handled themselves professionally very well, but, you know, 0-8 is still 0-8, and that hurts for everybody.
0: All right, well, see if they can turn it around tonight. 8:30 Eastern is the kickoff. AJ and Brad Sinopoli will have the call. Bunda's got your pregame show coming up at 7 this evening. Have a great call, AJ. Thanks for joining us.
2: All right, cheers, guys.
0: There's AJ Jakubek after, what, 4 stops in an Uber to get pierogies?
1: He's a dedicated man.
0: How many people do you know in your life that would do that? Say, no, we're going somewhere else.
1: Other than linemen, very few, Lordy.
0: I know one.
1: Yeah.
0: That's my guy.
1: There you go, right there.
0: You're my boy, Blue. That's my guy. Take a break. We're back in a moment on The Drive on TSN 1200.

0: minutes off here to give you a look on the roads. The 417 eastbound has delays from Woodruff to Preston, and on the 174 from Blair until past Gloucester. The 417 westbound has delays from Preston until Pinecrest, and there are no active collisions to report at this time. Jumpstart helps kids across Canada access sport and play so more kids can get into the game. Learn more at jumpstart.canadiantire.ca. TSN 1200 weather. Tonight, partly cloudy with a 40% chance of showers and a risk of a thunderstorm with a low of 12. Tomorrow, sunny, high of 25, but will feel like 27 with the Humidex. Currently, it's partly cloudy and 23, feeling like 26. For TSN 1200, I'm Hannah Toth.
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0: Tell AJ I'm going with a red block win and a Vladdy home run.
1: Wow, Larry. They're both due.
0: There we go.
1: They're both due.
0: Quick story here before we go to break from Enzo. Because I was talking about playing full contact snow football when I was in
1: Thunder Bay, baby.
0: And it was stupid how dumb it was and how many injuries there were and what have you. Enzo sent this in. I'm a veteran of full contact, no equipment football too. After school intramurals lasted one day and a game and a half. That was it. And I guess the league folded. The first game was called early because one team ran out of players due to injuries.
1: Oh, weird.
0: The second game ended because a brawl broke out. And that sounds absolutely on brand.
1: That fits the profile exactly.
0: Yeah. Yeah. We won actually the championship.
1: See?
0: Yeah, because we had one crazy guy on the team.
1: Just to lay the foundation, you were all crazy, Logan.
0: No, this guy lived for playing this.
1: Oh no.
0: And it was like, how do I put this delicately? You've seen the program.
1: Oh, I know exactly who you're going to describe.
0: Latimer.
1: Place at the table.
0: This guy was Latimer.
1: Oh no. gear.
0: In every way.
1: He
0: liked to,
1: he was enhanced.
0: Boost. He was an enhanced individual.
1: Enhanced is the way to go.
0: And he openly talked about it.
1: Oh boy.
0: Yeah. Yeah.
1: Yeah, that's the guy you want on your team, and not on the other team.
0: The way he would speak, it was like exactly like that. He was, and like, we're doing this to have the beers after. You know that, right?
1: Yeah, exactly. Like it's, hold on.
0: Like, and he is like Latimer's place at the table, starting defense. Let's go.
1: Let's go.
0: I'm putting my head through somebody's windshield. Oh, and he was the best player in the league, and he was an absolute animal. Yeah. And we won because he was nuts. Because
1: you had the most insane player on your team.
0: We would, after the game, we'd be, oh, that was a good game. And he just, I can't even describe it. It was just the most bizarre behavior I'd ever seen at a beer league football, basically.
1: I was going to say, you know when someone's that intense when it's and the stakes are the beer league?
0: When the stakes are that low,
1: exactly.
0: and you're living for your moment.
1: Something going on there. Something going on there.
0: Yep. You're an enhanced individual and it might be affecting what's going on upstairs a little bit too. I'm just saying.
1: Just saying.
0: All right. We got to go. We got to get back on track. We got a news update still to come and one final hour of the show today. And then she's got game. This works out very well. She's got game, follows us at 6, right into the pregame show with Steve Bunda at 7 o'clock, and then right into AJ and Brad Sinopoli calling the game tonight at 8:30 Eastern. It's the Red Blacks in Winnipeg to take on the Bombers on TSN 1200.
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16: What's up? Alien here. You know, from space. And... 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
22: I'm Andrew Schofield with the news on TSN 1200. U.S. Trade Representative Jamison Greer is out of office today as Canadian officials continue to put their heads together on trade negotiations. CTV's Mike LaCouture has been watching what's happening in Washington all week. He says there continues to be a degree of optimism regarding the Canada-U.S. meetings over the past few days.
23: Although it seems incremental, you know, when it is scheduled for roughly 60 minutes, it goes 90. Canadians and the Canadian negotiators see that as a positive, that they are continuing. They're not being dismissed by the American negotiators, certainly. And it's not the type of thing where you sit down in the meeting and they go, well, there's nothing good here. Like, if they're having those types of meetings, they believe, anyways, that it is constructive.
22: The White House is planning to impose new tariffs on a slate of Canadian goods starting Wednesday. Appearing in Iowa today, Greer described talks as constructive, but said Canada would have to lift retaliatory measures to avoid the new tariffs. Hydro Ottawa says it's getting help from outside utility partners as it works to restore power to all remaining customers following Wednesday's storm. A few hundred homes and businesses are still without electricity. Hydro Ottawa says the remaining repairs are complex, with significant tree and equipment damage in hard-to-reach areas. American Luigi Mangione has pleaded guilty to federal stalking charges in relation to the killing of UnitedHealthcare CEO Brian Thompson in New York. Thompson was shot and killed on a Manhattan sidewalk in 2004, setting off a massive manhunt that ended in Mangione's arrest in Pennsylvania. Defense attorney Karen Friedman Agnifilo says Mangione still plans to fight state murder charges.
0: Like the thousands of people who have reached out since this tragedy to share their own experiences, he believed that the system had failed him and destroyed his life.
22: Lawyers are attempting to dismiss the state case on double jeopardy grounds. From Newstalk 580 CFRA, I'm Andrew Schofield with the news on TSN.
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0: right, 5:05, final hour of the show is underway. She's Got Game follows us at 6. The pregame show, Countdown to Kickoff, follows that at 7 with Steve Bunda and James Duke Ellingson. Dave Naylor will join them off the top. And, of course, then it's A.J. Jakubek, who had a tee up for us about a half hour ago with the call with former Red Black slot back Brad Sinopoli in Winnipeg, taking on the Bombers. So what A.J. said, listen, when you're 0-8, it's tough to say, well, these are winnable games. Well, this game's more winnable than next week.
1: Oh, boy.
0: And that's what we're talking about. You're playing Winnipeg. They've had a season.
2: That's a great description.
0: They're not world beaters.
2: Not at all. Not like before.
0: They can be had. You should have beat them at home. That game got away from you. You should have won that game. You should have already beaten them. Now, they do have Caleros back tonight. But they, if he does play, they probably have a compromise Oliveira, and he might not play at all.
2: Another plus.
0: That's a big loss there.
2: Yeah. And he doesn't play defense. And,
0: yeah, exactly.
2: And they don't have a great defense.
0: Boom. So, but the point is, Sudsy, is next week, short week, who do you got? Montreal. Where's the game? Montreal.
2: Yeah, and he's flying. So, well, that whole team's flying, but Davis Alexander in particular.
0: So, this is one. You got to get that first one at some point. The longer this goes, the more people are going to be wondering, are you going to win a game? You know, seriously.
2: Are you going to go the stretch?
0: You're going to get to that point, right? Yeah. So, what AJ was saying, and I agree with him, this is a winnable game as opposed to next week. Because if you lose tonight, then you're staring down 0-10.
2: Oh, boy.
0: Right? That's where we're at.
2: Well, it's just in reality, and because, let's be honest, Montreal is in a position right now, and they've showed it time and time again. Montreal is the step-on-your-throat team. You know what I mean? They don't care. They're going to play their game, and they're going to run over you as they do it in the process, with Davis Alexander being on fire right now. And all things are just rolling for that team. So it's just hard to think that with the struggles that Ottawa are going through right now, that they could go into Montreal on a short week and come away with something.
0: So that's tonight on our airwaves. Jays and Yankees kick off their series in Toronto tonight. Bieber versus Cole there. Scottie Scheffler shot 61 today. It's a par 70 course. He shot 9 under par today on a par 70. So through two rounds of the opening tournament of the FedEx Championship, this is the St. Jude this week, where the top 70 on the FedEx list from the regular season are in the field. And Scotty is leading the way at 11 under par heading into the weekend. Sungjae Im is second at 8 under par. Top Canadian is Sudarshan Yellamaraju, had a really good day. At 5 under par, shot a 65. Scotty, 4 better than that. Like, man. You shoot a 65. Like, he's like, all right, I think I got a chance to be the round of the day.
2: You're sitting great.
0: And he is sitting great. He's in a good spot. So, Yellamaraju is tied for 8th right now. And he is inside projected the top 50 at this point with the weekend still to come. And we'll see, where he stands there, because you gotta be in the top 50 to move on to the following week. And then it's a top 30, and that's the Tour Championship. But I could see it coming.
2: Well, he had a great outing today. He could tie in because he was even 5 under. I mean, he could start swinging together some good rounds.
0: But Scotty, I mean, man,
2: I can't believe you called it when we walked in.
0: Well, it's not. he's that kind of, like, that's what separates Scottie Scheffler and when Rory. There's a handful of guys. It's like when they have their best game. Forget it.
2: You can play as good as you want.
0: Forget it.
2: Yeah.
0: Like,
2: I know.
0: Like when they're on, and also what makes it, like, how consistent they are. Like, everybody's a great player. Does anybody in this field today could have shot a 61? They're all capable. But when the best player in the world does it.
2: Yeah.
0: And you're at the very first tournament of the playoffs, it's got to be disheartening for other guys. It's like, oh, he's going to be on, is he?
2: Yeah, exactly. oh, it's this version that we're getting.
0: Yeah.
2: Oh, man. Yeah.
0: There you go. So 61 for Scott. He's got a 3-shot lead heading into the weekend. The other need to know, and we discussed this a bit earlier in the show, there was a reaction today from, I think it actually came last night, but it's really growing today, that LSU corner DJ Pickett says, nope. I'm going to keep wearing number 5. Thank you very much, Jaden Daniels. But don't care what you and your family have to say about it. I don't care about your cease and desist order when you hired a lawyer for LSU to not use your likeness anymore because you don't like the fact that somebody else is going to wear your number. So here's a quote from Pickett. I've worn the number my whole life since I was 4 years old. It's the number I was promised by LSU. I wish Jaden the best. Good player. He did real good here at LSU. So that's all. That kid's got some stones.
2: I love it.
0: I can hear the way I'm only reading it, and I have not seen the quote, if there is a video, audio of it, but it sounds like it's like he's basically saying, that's too bad. That's a shame.
2: Yeah,
0: I'm wearing the number.
2: Yeah.
0: What do you want me to do? They recruited me and they promised me I could wear the number. So I'm wearing the number.
2: And I just want to say, like, your likeness is one thing, but you're not necessarily, your likeness isn't necessarily associated with your number. We would love to think so as athletes. I would love to think that people only think of me wearing a certain number. It's just not realistic. You know what I mean?
0: So here is the official statement from a Daniels spokesperson. The Daniels family is deeply disappointed and feels profoundly disrespected.
2: Oh boy.
0: By LSU's decision to give Jaden's number to another player. Jaden and his family had every reason to believe that his number would remain a meaningful part of the LSU legacy and would be honored and protected in recognition of his extraordinary contributions to the university.
2: Well, you made a comment earlier, or somebody did, that you read. There's a process.
0: I guess it's somebody texted in. I guess there's a 5-year period that they're going to retire in.
2: So that was 23. It's 26.
0: Yeah.
2: So if that holds up or that's legitimate, then it doesn't mean that it won't at some point be honored and hoisted proudly to the whatever they have for retired jerseys at that stadium. But until then, it's up for grabs.
0: So Daniel's family is involved, obviously, in this, right? They feel disrespected.
2: Profoundly, by the way.
0: Pickett's father has something to say. Honestly, man, this right here makes us want to wear the number more. Damian Pickett, DJ's father. LSU has not said anything to us about the number, about us being able to wear the number. Coach, Lane Kiffin, has been in full support of my son through the process. It's not really pertaining to my son, but he's been put in the middle of something that has nothing to do with him. My boy's been wearing number 5 his whole life.
2: I love this dad. I bet you his dad's a former player because that has the...
0: Damian Pickett is his name?
2: Yeah. I bet he's a former player just by the way that came out.
0: Now, you told your story. Like, you always wanted to wear 60, right? And then it became 63. When you came to Ottawa, the Renegades, 60's retired.
2: Exactly.
0: And you're like, okay, right?
2: Then I'll wear a different number.
0: Is there, in your playing days, do you remember a situation with a teammate that they were really, really bummed that they couldn't get their number? Like, to this level?
2: Oh, never to this level.
0: Like, this is what we're talking about, because it is a nothing kind of, really? We're talking about somebody complaining about not getting their number, but the fact he hired a lawyer and he told the university, cease and desist.
2: Cease and desist.
0: What are we doing?
2: What are we doing? And I've known, and you brought it up earlier, I've known a lot of guys that are suspicious.
0: Superstitious.
2: Excuse me, yeah.
0: And, well, maybe suspicious.
2: Very suspicious.
0: Oh, now we're getting stories, Hannah.
2: Yeah.
0: Let's get the stories behind the scenes.
2: Well, they say 10%. I didn't want to get into it.
0: Let's go.
2: No, there's a lot of guys that are superstitious. And that comes, and it could be tied to anything. Equipment or times, you know what I mean? You know, little rituals. There's so many different things, so many different guys. And so I could kind of see that you would think that for whatever reason, if you're not wearing that number, that it's, you know, it's just you're not going to be at your best. I could kind of see that. But my issue here, he's no longer there. He's now proudly playing for the Commanders, right? So what the issue I have is that it doesn't matter anymore. He's no longer there. I also understand the family's thought, like, we really thought that they would retire that number. Well, maybe they will. It doesn't always happen as soon as a guy leaves either, right? A player leaves the Senators organization. It doesn't mean the following season that they're going to retire his jersey. There's a process there, and it takes time. And then they figure out his impact on the community and on the team. And then they decide to do that kind of thing. The guy is gone from, it happened in 2023, and he's upset in 2026 that there's a kid wearing his number. It sounds completely weird to me.
0: I'm disappointed because you know what? I like watching Jaden Daniels play. I do. I'm flipping around on a Sunday. I stop on the Washington game.
2: Sure.
0: He's excited. I like watching this play. Like,
2: yeah.
0: He's great for football. He's great for the league. And
2: Agreed.
0: I am not a Washington fan. I don't care. Like, win or lose, I'm totally indifferent.
2: Yeah.
0: But I like what I see.
2: But you like an exciting football.
0: I like being entertained by a great player, and he is. And then I see this.
2: Mm. Sours.
0: I'm soured on him a little bit here. Like,
2: It's an odd.
0: Really?
2: It's just an odd position.
0: This is what's on your mind on the precipice of another
2: even
0: season
2: better.
0: For you. You're in camp getting ready for the season. You're the leader of men. You're the quarterback in the NFL. You're a star quarterback. And this is what's on your mind.
2: You're worried about a kid.
0: This is the BS that you're concerned about right now.
2: Worried about a kid wearing your number. Really?
0: You're going to sulk over a number for a school that a team you don't play for anymore. Never play for them again rather than getting ready to play your NFL season. What are we doing?
2: At the very most, let's just pretend that at the very most, you would maybe say, you know, I was really hoping that my contributions would have led to a jersey retirement, maybe down the road or whatever. There's a way to address the situation. You know what I mean? But like you said, it's gone way too far. And the second that you mentioned lawyers and cease and desist orders, oh man, your last point is probably the most important one. You are telling me in the middle of NFL training camp that part of your mind and your attention is on some kid at your former school wearing your number. That's a problem.
0: Yeah, it makes you wonder what maybe some of his Washington teammates and the brass there and the coaching staff would be thinking, like, that this is, you know, football is different than the other sports in that you only play once a week. The season's 18 or 17 games in the NFL.
2: Yeah, there you go.
0: You don't have time to.
2: So regimented.
0: You can't piddle away games.
2: No.
0: And focus and what have you. And so if you're part of the Washington Commanders and you're getting all excited for your season and your best player, the guy that if he doesn't play well, it's going to be tough.
2: It's going to be tough. That's his focus?
0: And this is where his head's at right now.
2: Yeah. I don't know.
0: The more we flesh this out, I wonder what's going on internally with Washington right now and having conversations. It's like pulling him aside. It's like, hi.
2: I would think someone in the organization would say, dude, you got to let this go. Yeah. Like, you got to let this go. We don't have time for this. Like you just said, it's so regimented. We don't have time for this, man.
0: Yeah. Oh, man. All right. Well, I'll take a break. Come back with more. We'll get to some of your text messages coming on this and some other topics as well at 12-1200. As we go to break, though, let's give away some football tickets right now. Skill testing question, as it always, that's the way I like to do it. Lots of skill.
2: You're tough. Summer question.
0: What's your name? Everybody. What's your name? Spell your name correctly, first and last name. Can you do that for us? Can you remember your email address? Got to make this easy, okay? First and last name, email address. We'll take a break. Over the break, randomly, we'll select a winner, and we'll slide some tickets to you. Red Blocks game. It's a Sunday nighter. August 30th. 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

0: Kunitov here to give you an update on the roads. The 417 eastbound has delays from Maitland to Preston. The 417 westbound has delays from Preston until Pinecrest. There's a collision on the eastbound 417 right at the Carling Avenue off-ramp. Another collision on the eastbound 417 right at the Vanier Parkway overpass. There's also a collision on the westbound 417 just before Parkdale. There is also another collision in Orleans. It's at the intersection of Beauséjour Drive and Jeanne d'Arc Boulevard. 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TSN 1200 weather. Tonight, partly cloudy with a 40% chance of showers early this evening and a risk of a thunderstorm with a low of 12. Tomorrow, sunny and high of 25, but will feel like 27 with the Humidex. Currently, it's partly cloudy and 23 degrees, feeling like 26. For TSN 1200, I'm Hannah Toth.
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4: I'm Patricia Bowl. Ahead tonight, an older woman pulled from the pond in New Edinburgh, unresponsive. 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And does an Ontario appeal court decision put any bike lanes here in jeopardy?
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0: All right, 526 as we continue on the drive on TSN 1200. Take you till 6. And then Michaela and Vanessa will take over. She's got game coming your way. And then 7 o'clock, Steve Bunda, James Duke Ellingson, Dave Naylor off the top, pregame show until 8:30. And AJ and Brad Sinopoli will have a call. Red Blacks at the Bombers tonight on TSN 1200. Congratulations to our winner for Red Blacks tickets for the Sunday game on the 30th of August. BC will be in town. 7 o'clock kickoff. 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But Paul, you don't need to buy your tickets. You got them. Congratulations, Paul. Pair of tickets coming your way.
1: I
0: was waiting for it, Hannah. I know what you're going to do there. Were you going to go train horn? Were you going to go woo? We needed something for Paul. There we go. That's good. Congratulations, Paul. Got some other thoughts coming in here. Cork, regular longtime listener, has some thoughts on the Daniels discussion. Hey, boys. Newsflash to Daniels. Most NCAA rosters have a handful of guys that wear the same number at the same time. There's too many players in the college roster to retire numbers. Second newsflash, Montana wore 3 at Notre Dame. Many people have worn it since. Daniels is far from Montana.
2: Fair point by you.
0: Yeah.
2: Fair point. Exactly. I didn't see many cease and desists.
0: Now, I have not, I admit, I haven't watched Quarterback on Netflix. Have you? Have you watched
2: it? I have.
0: It? Okay.
2: Yeah. Of course.
0: And this one, because I can't speak to this, so you tell me if this is accurate. Jaden Daniels' manager is also his mother. If you watch the new season of Netflix show Quarterback, you would see that she interrupts a bunch of interviews and is just super overwhelmingly micromanaging everything about his professional career. It's embarrassing to see from the outside looking in.
2: Is
0: that accurate?
2: That is accurate, and I believe that the official

0: official term is momager.
1: The momager.
0: She is the momager.
1: Okay. Like helicopter mom, only her son's an adult now.
0: Yeah, and he's making a lot of money.
1: Okay.
0: Yeah, and she wants to have her say.
1: Okay.
0: Yeah. You'll see it.
1: Well.
0: It's an interesting dynamic.
1: I did not know that. I haven't watched it. That maybe tells you when you see the way the story's being reported that the family is up. I think we know who in the family might be the tip of that spear.
0: Yeah. Who may have penned that letter saying that they were profoundly.
1: Yes.
0: Disrespected.
1: Disrespecting my boy.
0: Yeah, exactly.
1: And she's not happy.
0: Mama's not happy.
1: Okay. All right. Well, as you peel this away, it comes into focus just a little bit more.
0: But what a shame if like, as you said, because you brought up a great point, where's his head at?
1: Once.
0: Where's his head at during training camp? Is that an issue?
1: Well, that's the question I'd be asking him.
0: Are they addressing it? So is she now damaging his potential relationship in his career with the Commanders?
1: Oh, man.
0: Not great.
1: Okay. You know what, Sudsy? I'm just pulling stories out of you today because I like stories.
0: I'm enjoying it.
1: So we're sitting here in our studio. I've had the golf on one channel. We've got TSN on another channel. We've got the traffic camera on another channel. It's moving up bad on the Queensway in most areas.
0: Actually, not bad. Yeah.
1: Not bad. Not bad at all. All right. So we got some things here. And on the TSN, they're doing one of their lists, right? Top whatever plays. You've seen this a million times.
0: Oh, yeah. There's so many.
1: These shows, yeah. Right? So they show classic clips from sports, and they have a topic to justify playing these clips again. We all like seeing old clips, and
0: exactly.
1: We remember what happened.
0: Yeah.
1: We had this guy on the show today. Paul LaPolice was a good guy to come on the show from Germany as he's coaching our men's flag football team.
0: Late night Germany.
1: Off to the quarterfinals tomorrow and maybe the semifinals tomorrow. Two games.
0: If they go Canada.
1: In the quarter and go to the semis and trying to qualify for the Olympics in L.A. So thanks to Paul for joining us. But on this show, they showed him when he was a coordinator with the Saskatchewan Rough Riders.
0: Yeah.
1: At a Grey Cup from many years ago.
0: People might remember
1: and
0: this.
1: And we've seen the clip, unfortunately. Yeah. And poor Paul, because football has been doing this forever. They put a camera in the booth where the coordinators sit to get reaction and show. They do this all the time, whether it's CFL or they really do it a lot in the NFL. And not Paul's fault, but his reaction whenever they talk about this moment, you see that clip because he throws his hat. Why wouldn't you be upset? Of course you're going to be upset. So this is the too many men on the field end of the Grey Cup. So what year was it? How many years ago was this now?
0: Oh, boy.
1: I'm asking you because Suds, we saw it, and Sudsy says to me,
0: oh,
1: I
0: man.
1: I worked that game. I was on the Saskatchewan sideline when they thought they had won the game.
0: Yep.
1: So why don't you pick it up from there? Saskatchewan, they think they've won.
0: Yep.
1: The sideline's going bonkers.
0: A sideline reporter.
1: And you're a sideline reporter for RDS.
0: Yeah, I got my mic with my little mic flag.
1: You know, right? And you're talking to the truck.
0: Talking to the producer.
1: Talking to the producer. And, and they're throwing down to you in the field throughout the game as a sideline reporter.
0: This is happening.
1: You're covering the Grey Cup because you're the Sudsy. Who else would you want?
0: Well,
1: you know,
0: I don't know.
1: Doing Grey Cup
0: There's
1: on
0: plenty,
1: RDS. No, you're plenty the
0: plenty of people you would want, but
1: you're the guy.
0: I happen to be there.
1: So
0: but
1: you're on the sidelines. Yeah. Pick up the story.
0: Okay, so I'm on the sidelines doing and then obviously, The kick is missed. So, oh my God. So everyone, it explodes. It's going crazy.
1: Montreal misses the kick.
0: Yeah, Montreal misses the kick. So, oh my God, they win. So they win. Guys are celebrating. Of course. Cause I'm putting myself in their shoes. It's a long season. You make it through the game. You finally, now you're winning. Like you won. Your name's going to be on the Grey Cup. It's an indelible mark on history. I'll always say it. My pregame speech when we were in the Grey Cup in 2001 in Montreal against the Calgary Stampeders. We're all on the field as a group. And I said, there's very few opportunities. We all want to live forever, but none of us are going to live forever. None of us are going to live forever, but we can leave something behind that our grandkids, grandkids are going to go up and see and say, that's my guy.
1: That's my great, great, great, great,
0: yeah,
1: great.
0: Yeah, exactly. And that was my speech to the guys. We have an opportunity today to leave an indelible mark on history.
1: Yeah.
0: It'll never be erased. So these guys are celebrating. Here's where it kind of goes wrong. I mean, it went wrong. But here's the thing. There's a guy obviously in charge because we all know the stories of championship gear for teams that don't win, it ends up somewhere on the planet.
1: Oh, it honestly, it goes over and you're giving hats and clothing to people in Africa
0: exactly.
1: or somewhere for free. And
0: it's all, it's people. In a shipping container.
1: And somewhere there yeah. are Stanley Cup champion
0: a lot of bills too.
1: Ottawa Senators t-shirts that were printed in 2007.
0: Exactly.
1: Right? They exist somewhere.
0: They're somewhere. They're on the planet and somebody's yeah. wearing it. Yeah. So anyway, so this guy comes out, he starts, and there's, his job is to open the box and take out those Saskatchewan Grey Cup champion hats and start putting them on guys. And of course he's doing it because they won.
1: He's hat guy.
0: They won, Lordy.
1: He was told before, you're hat guy.
0: Be ready.
1: If we win,
0: hats.
1: Get the hats on quickly.
0: Put hats on
1: get
0: guys.
1: The hat, you're, you have one job. One job, hat guy.
0: Make sure people have hats. So he's doing that. But in the middle and the very early on, while there's new information coming down from the field, wait a second. So that's when he goes into full panic mode. Now.
1: And you're right there.
0: Well, I'm just watching this.
1: You're beside this
0: I'm
1: guy
0: just
1: watching
0: this,
1: the
0: like,
1: panic.
0: And he's like, oh my God, and now I have to get all these hats back. Because maybe we didn't win. Maybe we didn't win. Maybe we didn't win.
1: He's running around grabbing hats off guys'
0: exactly
1: heads.
0: Exactly what he's doing. He's grabbing hats. He's grabbing them off the ground. He's grabbing them off guys' heads. He's like, I need that. And he's just, and of course, the worst. Now, the other thing I said to you, and I'm putting myself in their shoes to go so high. We won.
1: Mm-hmm.
0: We won
1: mm-hmm.
0: to it being taken away. It's such a drop. It's one thing to play the game and realize at some point it's not going to happen and you lose the game. It destroys you. I'm not going to pretend it doesn't. But the fact that for those few seconds, you were elated.
1: You won. I reached the top of the mountain.
0: I did it.
1: We won the championship.
0: We won the game.
1: In my chosen profession.
0: I did it.
1: This is a massive moment.
0: Like tears.
1: Starting to think about who got me here. All that stuff. That happens.
0: The parade.
1: And it lasted seconds.
0: Seconds. And then, whoops. Hey, where's my hat?
1: Give me my hat yeah. back. What are we doing? What? 13?
0: 13. And then it's gone. And then, to finish the story, my producer was like, Sudsy, we need you to go in the locker room. I couldn't do it.
1: Yeah.
0: I could not be in there. It was too much. It was too much, Lordy. Too much.
1: You're going to go in there and start crying.
0: Well, I couldn't even like, I got to the door. This is the truth. I get to the door and you they're having their meeting. So we couldn't go in right away. And there was everybody else was there too, TSN and whoever else was going to go in, print media and everybody. And I couldn't go in. I couldn't go in. I stayed outside. I was hoping to catch a couple of guys on the way out.
1: Yeah, yeah, yeah.
0: And they're like, Sudsy, you got to get somebody. And I ended up getting one guy on the way out.
1: Yeah.
0: One interview.
1: But the former player and you just,
0: it was
1: you were crushed for them and you couldn't bring yourself to go into there.
0: I couldn't do it. I couldn't do it. It's funny, but the same exact thing happened when the Red Blacks won the Grey Cup and I was on the sidelines there. They win and it's incredible, obviously. And everyone's going onto the field and then they kind of put up this barrier in the end zone. And everyone, their families, players, their families, coaches, ownership, like staff, they're all in that zone. And as I'm on the sideline and I'm walking over there, I get stuck at the barrier. Like I can't cross. I can't go in. Okay. I can't go in. I didn't win.
1: Yeah.
0: Like I didn't win this. I couldn't go in and I stayed outside of the barrier. Until we went back into the locker room.
1: I'm starting to understand this a bit more. This is the kind of like, don't touch the Stanley Cup kind
0: it's
1: of a thing.
0: It's weird.
1: I didn't win this, but
0: I don't deserve
1: I'm not,
0: to
1: but
0: be
1: I'm not
0: there.
1: A player. I'm doing a job. You couldn't wrap your head around that all the way.
0: Well, no. And listen, I take nothing away from anybody that had any role whatsoever within the organization that contributed to that win. Cause we all played a role.
1: Yes.
0: We all did something, but the player in me couldn't allow the, I couldn't, Like the player in me couldn't allow me to cross over and think of it like I won.
1: You felt
0: weird.
1: Like an imposter kind of a thing if you did that?
0: I still have a ring and it's beautiful, Lloydy. It sits.
1: And you never wear it?
0: It sits in its case and it has my name on it.
1: Oh, nice.
0: And it's a championship ring. And again, my role as a PA announcer is very small part of the game day experience, but, I can't wear it.
1: No, Sudsy, come on.
0: I know, but I didn't bleed for it. I didn't break any bones for it.
1: You and I are doing another show next Thursday. You're wearing that ring.
0: I'll bring it in.
1: All right, I want to see it at least.
0: I'll bring it in.
1: Okay.
0: I can't promise you that.
1: Okay,
0: and
1: I got to know. Okay. you're making me think of other things. So, Red Blacks win the Grey Cup. It's in Toronto. You just told that story. You're there. Couldn't bring yourself. I found it very, and this is what's great about the CFL. The access to the players of the fans. Like we've seen over the years down at Lansdowne after game, fans can get down to the field and
0: chat it up.
1: You can chat it up with the player you just watched, right? Like that's awesome.
0: Oh yeah.
1: It's so good.
0: It's incredible.
1: Right? But this one takes, so there's a guy I know. He's a better friend of one of my best friends, but I know this guy. We've golfed together and been on trips together in the past. Good guy. Big, big, big Red Blacks fan. Still a season ticket holder to this day.
0: Oh, nice.
1: Okay.
0: Nice.
1: So, and a huge fan back then. And he went to the Grey Cup because it was only in Toronto and he went down to see the Red Blacks can win. Big
0: a lot
1: fan.
0: Of people did, yeah.
1: And I'm at home. I was not at the Grey Cup there, but I'm watching the Grey Cup back here in Ottawa. Just watching it on the TV. And then I'm like, the cup's being passed around. And then all of a sudden, Jeff grabs it.
0: What?
1: And I'm like, and he's holding it over his head with, I think, who gave it
0: Moulton
1: to him?
0: Hopkins.
1: I think Chris Melo gave it to him. And like he was sitting there asking for it. And I was like, all right. maybe Chris thought he worked for the team. I don't know. I'm like, how did you get on the field so quickly?
0: Yeah, exactly.
1: And how did the players just start giving you the Grey Cup? Like this is not that long after the game's over. Like it's been presented and they find the players get it and they, and all of a sudden the guy.
0: There's Jeff.
1: Jeff's got the Grey Cup. He's down on the field.
0: What are the odds?
1: Part of me is like, what's security like in Toronto?
0: The other part is like, why didn't I go hang out with Jeff? I should have been with Jeff right now.
1: Yeah.
0: You know what? Moulton Hopkins is another guy. If you remember defensive lineman.
1: What a good guy.
0: Such an amazing guy. He brought the cup to the whole section where the Red Blacks fans were.
1: Oh, that sounds like
0: And he passed it around. Because that's Moulton. That's Moulton.
1: He's one of those guys, and I meant to ask you this question, and I'll do it now as this question period with Mike Sutherland here. I don't know how you do it. Moulton was that guy. Nicest guys in the world off the field. You are. You're a big dude, but anybody that knows you, you're very approachable. You're kind. You're gregarious. I'm pumping your tires here.
0: Yeah, really.
1: You're a super guy. You're a prince of a man.
0: All right, there's going to be a quiz.
1: You're a really, really good guy.
0: I'll quizzy on it.
1: But to play professional football, you got to be a mean SOB between the lines. I can't picture you being that mean, but you would have had to have been.
0: Yeah.
1: It's in there. You have to ramp yourself up to be the bad guy. It's football.
0: Yeah.
1: You have to. You can't. That's the nature of the beast. How did you? The switch.
0: Yeah.
1: What's the switch for you?
0: Here's a great story about the switch. I always had a shower before I left home and went to the stadium. And I took that shower as like, now it's time to go to work.
1: Okay.
0: Like when I get out of the shower.
1: I'm washing away the nice guy.
0: We're working now. So it's time to go. So shower, go to the stadium. And then like you said, it's go to work. And then you shower after the game.
1: So the shower was the touch
0: I don't
1: point
0: know why
1: you.
0: It ended up that way.
1: Well, it's got to be something.
0: It just ended up that way.
1: When I shower before. Nice guy stays in the shower.
0: Maybe.
1: When I shower after,
0: maybe.
1: The nice guy can return.
0: He can come back.
1: Okay.
0: You know what? You're putting it together that way. I never really thought about it that way, but it makes perfect sense. Here's where it gets crazy.
1: I'm a psychiatrist now. I'm helping you learn about yourself.
0: Notes, Hannah. I'm going to want to read these later too. Here's the crazy one. Very first game. I never thought I was going to be the PA announcer for the Red Blacks. It just ended up, like I said, my boss, I was there to audition people. And make sure the French was good enough. And we were going to hire somebody. And then he's like, why aren't you doing it? And then I guess. And then I ended up doing it. So my first game.
1: Can I interject quickly?
0: Yeah, go ahead.
1: Lapo told a story about how he got the flag football job. Similar,
0: yeah.
1: He was sitting in for opinions on who they might be able to hire.
0: And they end up with
1: him. They end up getting Lapo.
0: Similar story. So so first game ever. I'm going to the stadium a little bit later because I know it's going to be a really long day. And I showered in the morning. And then in the afternoon, I'm getting ready to go. And I don't even think about it, Lordy. I do not think about it until I'm actively in the shower. Again. It's not until I'm in the shower that I'm like, what am I? I've already, what? And then I think, oh, my God. Oh, my God. It's because I'm going to the stadium.
1: Oh.
0: I automatically.
1: Pavlov's dog.
0: I had to, it was just, like, I didn't even, like, I was programmed.
1: Yeah.
0: It was just, going to the stadium, better shower. Like.
1: You're the Manchurian candidate.
0: It was weird. It was weird because I kind of woke up in the middle of the shower thinking, what are you doing? Like, and then I thought, oh my God, it's because I'm going to the stadium. Like I actually, that's how ingrained it was to take the shower.
1: See?
0: But maybe you're right. Maybe it was. Maybe you shower the good guy off for a couple of hours.
1: That's how you do it.
0: But it worked. Yep. It worked because.
1: You got a career out of it playing football for a long time.
0: Best thing ever.
1: Because of the shower.
0: Thank goodness for the shower.
1: All right. Okay. We'll take a break. One final segment straight ahead, and then we'll turn it over to She's Got Game, and then it's a pregame show coming your way at 7. Red Blacks at Winnipeg at 8:30 tonight on TSN 1200.

0: off here to give you a final update on the roads. The 417 eastbound has delays from Maitland to Preston. The 417 westbound has delays from Preston until Pinecrest. There's a collision on the eastbound 417 right at the Carling Avenue off-ramp. There's also a crash on the southbound Prince of Wales between Blazer and Waterford Way. There's also a collision right at the intersection of Heron and Bank Street, and that's sure to cause some issues. The interprovincial bridges really don't look bad. There's just some minor delays on both directions on the Chaudière crossing, and also seeing some minor southbound delays on the Alexandra Bridge. 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TSN 1200 weather. Tonight, partly cloudy with a 40% chance of showers and a risk of a thunderstorm with a low of 12. Tomorrow, sunny and a high of 25, but will feel like 27 with the Humidex. Currently, it's partly cloudy and 23 degrees, feeling like 26. For TSN 1200, I'm Hannah Toth.
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21: Okay, Sudsy, just a few minutes left here in the show.
22: Boys don't cry, you know.
21: Yeah. Well, but we're back together again next Thursday.
22: Oh, thank God.
21: Okay. Do me a favor, after you just told that last story, can you have 2 showers before you come in on Thursday? I want to get you after the second shower when the nice guy's back.
22: Just I see what you're doing there. Yeah.
21: Just in case.
22: And I know for a fact there's a shower downstairs, so in the off chance, I'll make sure the right guy walks in the door.
21: Okay, and we've got a random iron in the fire already as a guest
22: Thursday. I'm excited if it comes through.
21: This was so we've chatted about a lot of things the last couple of days. Of course, you played for the Renegades. That was your Ottawa professional football tour of duty.
22: That's
21: as
22: correct.
21: A Renegade.
22: On that beautiful field.
21: And we just started chatting about Renegades names on air yesterday. And I said, I was gapping on did I have his first or his last name?
22: Yeah,
21: whatever.
22: We put it together. Jumped on his last name after.
21: I jumped on his last name after. And I said, there was a guy. He wasn't a tall guy, but man, was he good getting off the mark and just thundering through offensive linemen and getting to the quarterback. And he just always got leverage. He was just explosive. And I'm like, it was Jerome. And you went, Haywood. Yes, it was Jerome Haywood. And he was a teammate of yours.
22: Such a good guy. And
21: P. Jamie was listening and texted in and said he was speaking with him recently. He's got his contact. We might get Jerome Haywood on the show next Thursday.
22: Okay, now I cannot wait till next Thursday. Reconnecting with an old Renegade?
21: Maybe.
22: Stephen Lloyd.
21: We're going to try to make it happen. Thanks to a great listener here.
22: We appreciate it.
21: That happens to know him, and he was randomly listening to us, and he heard us randomly bring up his name. And you know what? I like reconnecting like that. You're on the team. On a not very good team years, man, he was a terrific player.
22: You don't have to apologize. We honestly, Lorne, and I say this every time I talk about the Renegades, under that old expansion draft, the reality is you were getting the bottom third of everybody's roster to build a team.
21: Yep.
22: All guys that were probably on special teams, but not regular starters. And then you put them all on one team. And you expect them to put a team together. It's basically a 5-year process through your kind of getting rid of guys and signing free agents and then the draft. By the time you get to year 5, if you're doing all that work right in the early years, you should be pretty competitive. And the honest truth is they came back in 02, so 02, 03, 04, that 05 season, that was not a terrible Renegades team. There were flashes in that season where it seemed like things were going to.
21: Yep.
22: You know what I mean? They beat the Alouettes that season.
21: By that point, you'd found a quarterback in Kerry Joseph. And Kerry arrived as a defensive back for the Seahawks in the NFL, but still wanted to be a quarterback. And he was a fifth stringer at that camp.
22: Yeah.
21: And by the end of it, he took the job. Like, remember, it was Banks, Romero Miller.
22: I remember.
21: Crowley was the first one.
22: Like
21: Dan Crowley, going through different guys, and all of a sudden, it was a guy that played DB in the NFL.
22: Did we not have Pat Barnes, too, at one point?
21: Barnes was another one. You're right. Yep. And ended up being Kerry Joseph, and ended up winning a Grey Cup with Saskatchewan, became a really good quarterback.
22: Oh, I was going to say, you can tell when a guy's an extraordinary athlete, if he's playing free safety in the NFL,
21: yeah,
22: and then just decides he's going to pick up the quarterback position and be extraordinary at that, too.
21: And there was nothing he couldn't do. Remember, he was punting a little bit when the punter got hurt? He had a big leg.
22: Yeah, exactly.
21: Like he could do it all.
22: What an incredible, and again, one of the nicest guys. Honest to goodness, like Kerry Joseph, one of the nicest guys around.
21: All right, so there you go. Iron in the fire for next Thursday. Been fun, Suzzy, the last couple
22: really
21: of days.
22: Really enjoyed it, Lloydy.
21: We'll do it again next week. Thank you, Hannah. Hannah's going to be producing for us again next week
22: Great job, Hannah.
21: When we reconvene. I'll be back on the drive on Monday. Chris Stevenson is going to be co-hosting with me for the first 3 days.
22: CJ.
21: Enjoy your weekend, everybody. She's Got Game is coming up next. Stick around for Steve Bunda. He's already here. He's fired up. 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And then AJ and Brad Sinopoli with a call tonight at 8:30. Red Blacks at the Bombers on TSN 1200.
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7: Okay, it's time for the next step.
8: Hello and welcome to She's Got Game, the show that didn't know who Royce White was until this week. I am Michaela Schreider, she is Vanessa Sanchez, and we are with you for the next hour or so, taking you through the week that was in the world of women's sports. We have actual basketball and like sports-related news to talk about in the WNBA, because that's what we should be talking about, but of course we will also get into the ongoing drama in the W. We've got soccer news, and it is summer, and so we figured it's time for a little bit of fun. We're going to play some games in this episode as well, because we believe in fun. We want to have fun.
9: We love fun. We're nothing if not fun.
8: We are nothing if not fun.
9: We are mostly just here for fun.
8: Exactly, until we have to talk about politics, which recently is every single week. Okay, so let's talk about basketball. There's been so much going on in the WNBA this week, and I want to talk about the games first. So, Vanessa, typically, we record on Thursdays, right? So, we record our show, and then we go about our merry way. So, last week, we recorded the show, and I went home. And I turn on the TV and I see, oh, the Las Vegas Aces are playing the Indiana Fever. That'll be a good game. I'm going to spend my evening watching this. I thought it would just be a normal game. I turn on the TV. The Las Vegas Aces are down 20 points, which didn't see that coming. By the end of the game, spoiler alert, they won that game. But this was one of the most insane games I think I've ever watched in the regular season in the WNBA. Like, I expect this kind of behavior during the playoffs, but not in the regular season. Vegas claws them their way out of a 20-point deficit. They go on a 22-0 run to take the lead. In the final minutes of the game, they are down by 3 points. Chelsea Gray gets the ball, drains a game-tying three to send this game to overtime. Oh, my goodness. So exciting, right? Mm-hmm. Well, fast forward to overtime. She then does the exact same thing, except it wins the game, a game-winning three-pointer. She is the first player in WNBA history to tie a game with a three-pointer and then to win that same game with a three-pointer. In case you were wondering if Chelsea Gray could get any better, evidently she can.
9: Mm-hmm. Yeah, that is that fantastic setup of what was probably the most exciting regular season game that I think we'll see this entire regular season. Honestly, maybe postseason too. Of course, it involved the Aces, one of the most exciting teams that exists. The Fever, one of the teams that people like to watch. And
8: it's a great way to put it.
9: For whatever reason you choose. We'll get into that later. But yeah, Chelsea Gray, like, of course it had to be Chelsea Gray. She is so, so good at this game. She plays with arguably the best player in the world currently playing. Mm-hmm. Who knows about forever? I mean, let's not get back into our Mount Rushmore conversation. No. But she plays alongside Asia Wilson, and we think of Asia Wilson as the best player to play the game currently. But, like, if she wasn't around, Chelsea Gray would be the biggest star on this team, and maybe in this league. I don't even know. She's so good to be the first player to hit a game-tying buzzer beater and a game-winning buzzer beater like that. Like, you're in the history books forever with that. That is insane.
8: It is an exact example or a perfect example of what makes her so good. That is, she's so clutch. Like, when she had 11 points in this game, more than 50% of her points were game-tying or game-winning points.
9: Oh, like, my God.
8: She is one of the most efficient and clutch players in this league, and we see that in the playoffs. Like, we typically expect these kind of performances from her in the playoffs. She's a great player, but that's where she shows up. And this was just, like, a great example of that. And you mentioned Asia Wilson, and it's funny because I remember watching this game, the commentators were saying, like, Asia Wilson's kind of having a tough night. Like, it's not really great. It's not a great night for her. She finished with 26 points and 13 rebounds. Like, on an off night, that's her stat line. And it's worth noting, she was a key player in the game-winning bucket because she blocked Caitlin Clark's shot, passed the ball to Chelsea Gray. Chelsea Gray then scored. It's just, that's how good Asia Wilson is. On a bad night, she's got 26 points and 13 rebounds and essentially drove the play that won the game.
9: That won it, exactly. No, she is the best. And she has the best beside her in Chelsea Gray. I saw this tweet that was like, it said, at what point do we stop calling Chelsea Gray clutch and just accept that she's a supernatural event? And that's pretty accurate.
8: That's great.
9: He's like, she's kind of just like, how do you do that? My only question for you, maybe, Michaela, in this, because like you said, like, incredibly entertaining from a fan perspective, from a watching perspective at home. I'm sure in the stands, just as incredible to watch. Watching from the bench, is Becky Hammon appreciating that her team went down 20 points and they had to claw their way back? How do you deal with that the post game?
8: Like, is this a positive, or did we narrowly avoid disaster, you mean?
9: Exactly. Like, is she still going to be mad at them for letting themselves get into as big of a hole as they did?
8: Knowing what we know about Becky Hammon and knowing what we know about Asia Wilson and the Aces in general, I don't think they walk away. Like, they probably are happy in the moment because it was a very exciting finish. But you know, during game film review the next morning, there were some tough conversations.
9: Oh yeah.
8: Like, this is a team that expects perfection every night. Mm-hmm. And we saw what happened last year when they lose bad, it shakes them. Like, you kind of saw, like, almost a microcosm of last season, their massive loss to Minnesota. They basically don't lose a game until late in the playoffs from there. It's kind of like a microcosm of that within this game. They go down 20 points and then they go on a 22-0 run. Like, that kind of adversity, which I know, like, a lot of teams like to manufacture adversity, but when the Aces find themselves in that situation, boy, do they ever turn around.
9: You're so right. They're so good at knowing, like, oh, we have hit rock bottom. And now it's time. Now we gotta, like, smarten up. And, and then they do. And I think Chelsea Gray is very instrumental in that. Cause I think she knows when it's time to, like, take over. When it's time to, like, turn things on. Like, I think Chelsea Gray, as incredible as she is as a player, I think I'm sure it's very easy to play alongside someone like Asia Wilson, who kind of, like, sets the tempo for the game, and, like, she's the leader. You kind of, like, follow her pace, but Chelsea Gray is so good at also at controlling pace and so good at knowing when it's time to, like, take control of the game. And that is exactly what we saw twice.
8: Yeah. Oh. It's so much fun. I can't wait to the playoffs.
9: I know, me too. Can we talk about playoffs really quick? I don't know if we can get in, because I am genuinely shocked. We were looking it up. You and I were just looking it up last week about, like, how much game is left, or, you know, how much regular season is left. And we still have over a month, I believe, of regular season play. But Minnesota has already clinched a playoff spot.
8: Yeah.
9: And Seattle, unfortunately, has been eliminated.
8: The duality of the W. I believe that happened, like, Minnesota clinching and Seattle being eliminated. I want to say it happened on the same day, if not, like, a day apart. And it was so, I saw that and I was like, I am not surprised about either of those things. Like, Minnesota is just so head and shoulders above everyone in this league. It's not close. And so, of course, they're the first to clinch. Of course they clinch at, like, a weirdly early time because no one's catching them. And Seattle is Seattle. And of course they were eliminated that early, but I do have to say, with Minnesota, and we have some Minnesota stuff to talk about with Kayla McBride, but like, I saw them live a few weeks ago at the Tempo game. It was my first time seeing the Minnesota Lynx play. And, like, I didn't appreciate how good they were. And then I saw them live and I was like, oh no, they're not, like, this game isn't even close. This team isn't even close. They are so much better than every other team in this league. And they're so almost sneaky about it. Like, at one point I looked away and Minnesota had scored like 7 points. Like it, you cannot let your guard down for a second with this team. Mm-hmm. And I'm a fan. I'm a viewer. I don't influence this game, but like with teams, like the second you let up, they will completely steamroll you. And mm-hmm. it's so impressive to watch, but mm-hmm. it's not surprising at all that they were the first to clinch.
9: Absolutely not. They are. I mean, easy for us to say this right now, but like the team to beat. They have been the team to beat all season long, and they're entering this postseason already, locking it in already as the team to beat. They are insanely consistent. I don't know how you can be that consistent as a team, but they are like so rarely do they have not even like a full off night. I don't think that happens very often, but like even just like an off moment, like they always are just, they're on. And that's what's so scary. They're unrelenting. Like you cannot, like you said, you can't take your eyes off them for a second. You can't give them anything because they will massacre you.
8: And it's so funny too, because like they've been one of the best teams in the league consistently in the mm-hmm. regular season for the last few years. And yet they haven't won a championship since 2017. Right? Like every time the playoffs have come around, they've either been in the championship or they've been eliminated late. Like they've always done well in the playoffs. But I'm wondering if like this year they just feel unstoppable. Is this the mm-hmm. year we finally see them go back and win a championship?
9: I genuinely hope so. I think last year wasn't their fault that they didn't win it. I think they did everything they possibly could. They had all of the right people. Everyone was tuned in right at the same time. Like I really truly believe they could have done it if the Aces weren't on such a, what is it? Like a power trip, I guess.
8: Yeah.
9: on trying to prove themselves right. Trying to prove that they were not the team that they were when they lost to the Minnesota Lynx back in August of 2025. And if not for the Aces, I think Minnesota would have gone all the way and taken it.
8: Yeah.
9: So with that in mind, yeah, I think they've only gotten stronger.
8: Yeah. They're like they've added a generational talent in Olivia Miles.
9: Exactly. Like, oh my God.
8: Rookie of the year, better than any rookie we have seen in history, mm-hmm. quite literally, statistically. Mm-hmm. Like, and you add that to an already stacked roster. Oh. So unfair. and you get Nafisa Collier back mid-season. Like this team was already head and shoulders
9: they
8: above
9: didn't
8: the rest
9: need
8: of the
9: her.
8: League. And now she just steps in and is like, yeah, okay, we're going to be that much better. Like,
9: yeah.
8: Oh, look at me. I'm Minnesota. Okay. Speaking of Minnesota, Kayla McBride, a player that we're not talking about, but we should be. She broke the WNBA single game record for most 3-point shots made. She made 10 3-point shots in the Minnesota win over Dallas on Sunday. Breaking the record at 9, which had been hit a number of times throughout WNBA history, including twice this season by Marina Mayberry alone.
9: She
8: did that twice this year.
9: My lord.
8: I know. Kayla McBride finished with 43 points on the night. She went 10 for 14 from 3. What a night for Kayla McBride.
9: What a night. I mean, her best ever. This was a career night for her. Obviously, when you set a single game record, that is something that you're going to talk about for the rest of your career. But 43 points, like that is an insane number. And correct me if I'm wrong. She did it in the first half. Is that accurate? No, sorry. In the first half, she had 24 at halftime, 24 points and was at 6 for 8. I was reading that wrong. 6 for 8 from 3. So she, most of them, I guess, came from the first half. She just, that's like an incredible night. I don't know. I don't even know. This team can't get better. Can they? Can they physically get better?
8: That's the thing. Like we just talked about Nafisa Collier and Olivia Miles and here's Kayla McBride making history. Like, and they also have Courtney Williams and one of the best coaches of all time and Cheryl Reeve. Like, look at me. I'm Minnesota. Not fair.
9: Like if you would have told me that a player from Minnesota was going to hit this record, I don't think I would have said Kayla McBride. Like how underrated a performance, how underrated she is, and to perform like that is wild.
8: Yeah. Mm-hmm. Okay, so other stuff to talk about in the WNBA. We got to talk about DJ Carrington. It is still basketball contest, but DJ Carrington was awarded a flagrant foul for a block on Sophie Cunningham. She did make the block. She went for the ball. She did also make contact with Sophie's face and therefore was maybe awarded is not the right word, but assessed a flagrant foul and removed from the game. Fair call. I don't think anybody's going to debate. The call was the call, and in a vacuum, that call was a flagrant foul and was fair. And I know that all of us watched that and went, oh, I hope everyone's real normal about this. And then they weren't because...
9: No, why would they be?
8: Why would they be? Of course, it oftentimes, I think in general on the internet, I always ask myself when something happens, like how long before this gets racist? And when I see something like this, I'm like, how long before this gets racist? And the answer was immediately. Because it's Sophie Cunningham, because it's the Indiana Fever fan base, it didn't take long for things to get racist. And so we saw the public reaction probably exactly what we expected, unfortunately. And it led to... I think we should play the Stephanie White clip and then talk about it because it led to, before the game, the Indiana Fever game on Tuesday night, Stephanie White addressed the media and here's what she had to say.
6: No, I'm going to start today. You know, this isn't necessarily for those people that are in this room. This is more for an online community that's trying to create narratives that simply don't exist. Trying to create a fabrication or distortion of who I am, of what I'm about. Our players' success, our players' health and wellness, our players' safety is always a top priority for me. One of the things I pride myself on is my relationships with players. For those who have anything to say about the play in the last game, I didn't see the play in real time. I went straight to a press conference. I thought the play got called right. Thankfully, Sophie's okay. Was it egregious? Absolutely. When you have a chance to watch that, over and over and over on replay, you can see that. I didn't have that in real time.
10: Were there any...
6: I take personally any suggestions that I don't 100% always have my players back. I ride with them 10 toes down all the time. All the time. They know that. It's a shame that we can't have an opportunity to talk about what great basketball they're playing. Because they are f***ing playing. The reality is, with me, I will always lead with love. I will always lead with grace. I will always lead with humility. And I will always lead with integrity. Doesn't mean I'll always get it right. I'm also human. The hate, the fear-mongering, the divisiveness, the stuff that's trying to hijack our league will not win. It won't win. We are united. We are connected. We will not be divided. Every day these women put their ass on the line. Every day. When they go low, we go high. Love will win. Grace will win. Humility will win. And kindness will win. I stand by them. I will always stand by them. Everybody else can go to hell.
8: All right, that was Indiana Fever head coach Stephanie White addressing the media before the Fever game on Tuesday. I don't know about you, Vanessa, but this left me with a lot of questions. I was like, okay, I think I know what she's talking about, but did something else happen? And from what I gather, so after the Dejanay Carrington block on Sophie Cunningham, Stephanie White spoke to the media and said, like, yeah, that was a flagrant foul. The call was right. But Dejanay Carrington is not a bad person, and I know that she doesn't play this way. She didn't do it intentionally. It was a basketball play. It was a mistake, and the call was right, and we'll move on. Very rational response to this. But apparently Indiana Fever fans didn't think so. They booed Stephanie White at the game that she played after making this statement. But they had already clearly leveled quite a bit of hate towards her for her response to the Dejanay Carrington foul, which was basically just, please don't target this player. She didn't mean to. And it was a fair call. And I guess they criticized her for not standing by Sophie Cunningham. Is that what I'm to assume here? I think.
9: Killa. I think. Sorry, I hadn't, I'm going to be so honest, I hadn't listened to the full quote. I had read it, and hearing that, she sounds a little cuckoo bananas, and just a lot like she has been dealing with so much over the last few weeks. And I genuinely, I do not know, I don't know what that was all about. I can guess, but like, we cannot put ourselves in the position of this coach who has been dealing with such a S-word storm over the last few weeks because of her own players, because of one, like, pretty significant player running her mouth quite a bit and causing so much negativity to feed into her system. And like, I can't imagine what it's like to be her right now. And she's right. Like, you, as a coach, you do have to support your players. Like, that is what she's paid for. That is how she wins games. That is how she wins championships. That is how she keeps a job, is by supporting her players and making sure that they are the best that they can be so that they can go out and do these things for her. But like, at what point can you no longer support a player? Yeah. And I don't know, like, it just,

0: sucks. Like, and it, I agree with everything she's saying, and I agree with you. I don't want to be in her position. I can only imagine what that's like to have to stand behind a player who you so, like, morally disagree with, but I'm assuming. And at the same time, like, you know, she talks about the people trying to divide us. Girl, the call's coming from inside the house. The people trying to divide us are, it's, one of them is a prominent member of your team, not a very good player, but a prominent member of your team. And I know she can't say that, but I wish she could, because it feels like, okay, yes, you're saying the right things. People shouldn't be dividing us. We shouldn't be divided within the WNBA fan base alone. But the reason we are, and the reason these conversations are happening, is because of one of your players.
1: Yeah.
0: And a player who provides you with, if you are lucky, 7 points a night. Is that really worth it? Like, can Stephanie White, maybe she has, but like, I don't, if I'm her, I'm having conversations with the GM. I want this player out. It's caused too much trouble. I'd rather, if we want to focus on basketball, we need to get rid of this player.
1: Yeah. I mean, like,
0: what are you, are you going to miss her? Are you going to miss her, her production on the court? No. She's not even,
1: I know. No, I was just going to say, like, I don't want to make assumptions about who owns this team and the kind of people they are, but a very safe assumption usually is that people with that much money, do have more right-leaning beliefs. And with Sophie Cunningham's actions and dramatics and theatrics over the last few weeks, they have brought in a ton, or she has brought in a ton of new eyeballs, new media requests, new interest in this team. I'm sure new ticket sales and apparel sales and all of that stuff. And I think it's a, I think it's a financial decision to keep her around. I don't see them getting rid of her on a moral basis. I wish they would, because we want better from this league. As fans of this league and as people who commentate on this league, you and I and thousands and hundreds of thousands and millions of other people want this league to have morals. But at the end of the day, it is a business and it comes down to money. And Sophie Cunningham, unfortunately, is bringing in money. Bad money, but money.
0: Yeah. You're right. Late stage capitalism is killing us all. all right. And with that, still to come on She's Got Game, more soccer injury news, and the Ottawa Rapid have a new head coach. You're listening to She's Got Game on the TSN radio network.
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7: That is right. You're listening to She's Got Game here on the TSN Radio Network. I am Michaela. She is Vanessa. And Vanessa, it wouldn't be an episode of She's Got Game if we didn't have to talk about some sort of controversy surrounding the WNBA, would it?
8: Well, I thought we already did that, Michaela.
7: Yeah, you'd think. You would think, you know what? If that was all the controversy we had talked about in the WNBA this week, I could live with that. I could live with that. At least it's somewhat tied to something that happened on the court, right?
8: Yeah. Yep.
7: But this isn't, okay, so we didn't want to talk about this, and honestly, we still don't want to give this the time of day, but I do feel like we have to mention it, if only to debunk it and highlight what hypocrisy is going on here. But this week, two men by the name of Innes Kanter and Royce White, two former NBA players. If you had never heard of them before, congratulations, me neither. I don't follow the MNBA, but they both declared for the WNBA draft this year. This is some sort of pathetic attempt at commentary around trans athletes in sports. A reminder, there are zero trans athletes in the WNBA, and there have never been any trans athletes in the WNBA. But these men feel like they need to make their voices heard, make a point of some sort. So they are declaring for the WNBA.
8: Mm-hmm.
7: And that's where we are, Vanessa.
8: Yeah, it is entirely self-serving. These are men who were pretty awful by all accounts in the MNBA. I don't actually watch the MNBA, so I don't know. I don't waste my time. These are just small men who are looking to make big names for themselves. One of them, I can't remember which one, and I don't really truly care, is running for some sort of Republican seat in the States right now in the lead up to the midterms.
7: It is worth noting Royce White. He's a Republican Senate candidate, and he lost this week, and he got fewer than 12% of votes. So I just felt the need to mention that.
8: Oh, wonderful.
7: Yeah. The Innes Kanter, by the way, it's worth noting, because I was going to make a joke about whether or not the WNBA needed his 3.7 points per game that he averaged in his final year in the MNBA, but I don't think they do. These are, like you said, these are two mediocre men. They are completely irrelevant. They are trying to insert themselves into a conversation to make themselves relevant. And all they are doing by doing this is proving that trans people were never the problem. Trans athletes, trans women were never the problem. The biggest threat to women's sports has always been and remains cis men like these men. That's all they're doing. Exactly. They're just proving a point. They're not proving the point they think they're proving.
8: Exactly. Yeah. They're just proving that they're dumb. Like you said, we did not want to give this any airtime. We don't believe it's worth it, but that's what we're here for. We have to, you know, talk about the news, and this is unfortunately news. Before we move on from it though, I do want to share something really quickly. This is from Van Lathan. He's a media personality, co-host of a podcast called Higher Learning. And he said this week, and it gives me chills just like reading it out loud, but I'm going to. He said, if you cannot gift trans people with visibility, humanity and acceptance, could you at least gift them with silence? That's
7: Breach.
8: these two men did not have to come out and start these stupid campaigns. They didn't have to do anything. They could have just been silent and lived their own lives, but here we are still talking about this.
7: Yeah.
8: So anyways, I love that quote. I think it's wonderful.
7: It is perfect way to end that segment, I would say. Let's talk about soccer, because unfortunately,
8: please,
7: the hits keep coming.
8: Unfortunately,
7: the hits keep coming for the ACLs. Listen, the ACLs are not doing great.
8: They're not.
7: I mean, they're never doing great, but they're really not doing great right now. Olivia Moultrie of the Portland Thorns is the latest player to be sidelined for the rest of the season with an ACL injury. Devastating, in my opinion, for the Thorns in particular. They're currently in fifth place in the NWSL right now. In 15 appearances, she had 5 goals and 5 assists. She's still only 20 years old, by the way. I always forget that about Olivia Moultrie. But she's one of their best young up-and-coming stars, and she's now out for the season. We are also on a tight timeline with the World Cup. We have the CONCACAF W Championships in November and December. Those are World Cup qualifiers. And then the World Cup is in under a year, and typically speaking, ACL injuries take about a year to recover from. So not great timing for Olivia Moultrie.
8: Absolutely not. Or for any of the players who have recently also suffered ACL tears. And there have, like you said, there have been quite a few. I was reading some stats because I was looking at what's it called? Project ACL. That's what it is. It's the collaborative initiative between the NWSL, the WSL, and FIFA Pro, and they're studying ACL injuries in women's football. Because like,
7: thank God.
8: We've had more than 500 pro female footballers suffering ACL injuries since 2022. Like in 4 years, 500 of them. That is an insane amount. And so early research from this study shows that women can be 2 to 6 times more likely to suffer ACL injuries than men. Like it is just, it's insane how quickly they're dropping. They're dropping like flies. Olivia Moultrie, like you said, 20 years old, like that should be like peak physical health and fitness. And it really, unfortunately, doesn't have anything to do with how fit you are or how healthy you are or anything like that. Like, there are so many other factors that do come into play when it comes to ACL injuries, unfortunately. And yeah, she's just another victim.
7: This is just my observation, but I feel like the ACL injuries that we've talked about, they're often young players. Like Paige Beckers went down for a year. Juju Watkins went out for a year. Now we have Olivia Moultrie. Like it's almost like a rite of passage for young female athletes to tear their ACL when they're in college ages, right? Like I mean, I have no scientific basis for that, but age doesn't matter is all I'm saying. On to some good news in the soccer world, or some exciting news. Let's do that. The Ottawa Rapid made a very exciting announcement this week. There, we know that head coach Katrina Pedersen is leaving at the end of this season, so Carmelina Moscato is going to be joining as the new head coach of Ottawa Rapid starting next year. You may remember that name. She's a former Canadian women's national team defender. She played in 3 World Cups, won bronze medal in 2012, and she's going to be the new head coach of Ottawa Rapid.
8: That is fantastic. This is such a great, like, homecoming of sorts, because she has coached or worked in different leagues. She's been over in, well, I can't remember what Nordic league she worked for, but it was
7: Denmark.
8: Up there somewhere. Thank you so much. It was Denmark. She was in the NWSL. She was with Racing Louisville as an assistant. I think she was coaching in Saudi Arabia as well. And of course in Canada's youth national team system too. So she has been around the world, but very happy to have her not just back in Canada, but selfishly in Ottawa. She's had like a historic international career, but also in coaching as well. And I'm happy she's ours now.
7: Yeah, and you know what? Again, it's always a good thing for the league when a player with whose name carries some weight from the Canadian standpoint comes back to the NWSL or the NSL and brings their name to this league. So that's awesome.
8: Yeah.
7: All right, Vanessa. Sports are supposed to be fun, right?
8: They sure are.
7: It feels like week after week we have a lot of heavy stuff to talk about. It is the middle of summer. We thought, let's have some fun. Let's play some games this week. So we have a few games that we are going to play. One, sports would you rather, and then sports red flag, green flag. So in
8: I really love red flag, green flag.
7: You want to start with red flag, green flag?
8: Kind of. I have so many to what's the word? Actually, no, I have some good would you rathers too. You pick. Okay. You pick what we're starting with.
7: Let's start with red flag, green flag. Why not?
8: Okay.
7: And then we can go. Okay. So, I'm going to say the rules, but you tell me if I'm getting them wrong.
8: Okay.
7: I'm going to say a scenario. You tell me if it's a red flag or a green flag.
8: Exactly.
7: Okay. So I'll go, then you go.
8: Okay. Sounds good.
7: Okay. Is it a red flag or a green flag when a player comes out of retirement?
8: Red flag. It's not going to end well. It's not going to be good.
7: You heard it
8: here
7: first, folks.
8: That's a red flag. Is it a red flag or green flag when an athlete says, I don't watch sports?
7: Ooh, you know what? Protect your peace, girl. That's a green flag. if I don't want to talk about work when I'm not working either.
8: Yeah, fair.
7: I get it. I'll say green flag.
8: Okay, go.
7: Is it a red flag or a green flag when a player pranks teammates all of the time?
8: All of the time?
7: All the time. Like, that's what they're known for.
8: It's not red. It's like a light green. I think, like, you
7: beige?
8: Should have fun with these people. Not quite beige. No, because beige is boring and pranks are fun.
7: Oh, I see. Okay.
8: Yeah.
7: I didn't know what a beige flag was.
8: I think it's a more like a yellow flag, like proceed with caution. You shouldn't be doing it all the time. Like you should know when to be serious.
7: That's fair. No, I'm with you. Okay. Unless Paige Beckers does it and then it's a green flag. She's perfect.
8: Fine.
7: Yeah.
8: Okay. Is it a red flag or a green flag when an athlete gets a technical foul for getting into a fight with a mascot?
7: What mascot? Cause if it's Ellie the elephant, it's a red flag.
8: Okay.
7: But if it's not Ellie the elephant, it depends. Some mascots, I'm sorry, tick me off. Like, what are you doing? Shut up. Some mascots are creepy as hell and they're annoying. And you know what? Sometimes they deserve to be put, I no offense to the people who dress in mascots. I know you guys put up with a lot of stuff, but sometimes, you know what? If a mascot of the opposing team's getting in my face, then yeah, you know, it's fair game. And if it's Diana Taurasi throwing the punches, then that's fine.
8: Oh, God.
7: Okay. Is it a red flag or a green flag when a fan has a jersey with their own name on it?
8: Red flag. Unless they share a last name with someone who has played on that team.
7: Says Vanessa Sanchez. No athlete has ever had that last name, right?
8: Literally every single team has had.
7: No, that's fair.
8: Every
7: that's
8: single
7: fair.
8: Team I like has had a Sanchez. Yeah, so I'm
7: right.
8: Okay with it.
7: That's fair. Okay, you go.
8: Red flag or green flag when an athlete changes the country they represent internationally midway through their playing career.
7: Oh, the K. That's a nuanced one. That's controversial because like it depends. It like if something bad happens. Okay. I'm willing to hear you. If it's just that you weren't good enough to play for that team, so you go play for the other team, I'm like, okay.
8: Right?
7: I mean, you do you, but just know that you were always playing for your second choice.
8: Okay,
7: I have one final red flag, green flag. This is like in a dating scenario. If someone, let's say you're on a first date or second date, whatever, you're getting to know the person. If someone isn't into sports at all, is that a red flag or a green flag for you?
8: Absolute red flag. What do I talk to them about?
7: Exactly. Yeah, you have nothing in common.
8: Nah, he's out.
7: He's out.
8: Bye. No, not even. You know what? Have I ever tried to date someone who didn't? I'm sure I have. And this is why I'm still single. Didn't work out.
7: The thing is, some people who don't like sports have to make it their whole personality that they don't like sports.
8: Yes.
7: It's like, I don't like sports and I need you to know how stupid I think sports mm-hmm. are. And it's like, okay, you can not be into sports. That's fair. To each their own. But like, don't shame me for being into sports.
8: No.
7: Like, everyone's got their thing. Don't yuck my yum.
8: Yeah. Also, like, if you're not into sports, you are missing something foundational to our culture. And that 100%. Sucks for you. You need to get cultured. You need to live a little and get a life.
7: You know what? Completely agree.
8: Thank you.
7: Any more red flag, green flag for you?
8: How about one more?
7: Okay.
8: Is it a red flag or a green flag when an athlete gets married in the off season and changes her last name professionally?
7: Oh, my God. Okay, listen, the official answer is I have to support women's choices no matter what they want to do. And it is a woman's choice and she has every right to choose what's best for her. But at the same time, I'm not learning a new name.
8: You will always be Janine Becky, girl.
7: The petty part of me is like, I'm not calling you that. Obviously I'm going to, but like the petty part of me is like, girl, really? In 2026,
8: you made your name for yourself.
7: Yeah.
8: The name that you were born with. Why are you changing it now? Do it like on the side. Like,
7: yes.
8: You don't need to know about it.
7: Legally. Don't do it in front of me.
8: Yeah. Put it on your license, not on your jersey.
7: Yeah. People bought your jersey. Like, now what? Yeah. It, like, there is an argument to be made. It's like a professional thing, right? It's your professional identity.
8: Exactly.
7: Yeah. No.
8: Anyway.
7: All right, still to come on She's Got Game, a little bit of sports, would you rather, and we're going to tell you what you should be watching this week. You're listening to She's Got Game on the TSN Radio Network.
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8: Welcome back to She's Got Game here on the TSN Radio Network. I am Vanessa. She is Michaela. And before we tell you what you should be watching this weekend, we're going to play another little game because we just love to play little games. It's one of our favorite things to do. We're going to play a little women's sports version of Would You Rather. So, Michaela, do you want to start or do you want me to start?
7: You start.
8: Okay. Michaela, would you rather be remembered as the greatest ever but never win a championship, or win the championship every year but never be considered the best player?
7: Oh, win a championship every year. I've never been the best at anything individually, but I want to celebrate with my team. I want to win championships. Like, absolutely. I love being a background player.
8: Amazing. I love it.
7: All right. Kind of a similar notion from a fan perspective, Vanessa. Would you rather your rival team never wins a championship, but neither does your team, or your team wins a championship, but then your rival team wins for 5 consecutive years afterwards?
8: I want to win.
7: You want to win. So you can suffer through the rival team winning for a few years? Yeah, that's fair.
8: Yeah, I could do that. So what, their dynasty? I have one too. Yeah.
7: Yeah, that's good. That's good. Short-term pain, all that.
8: Yeah, exactly. You know what? If they're winning after me, I'm just going to retire, and then it just doesn't matter. I'm going to win
7: my
8: one
7: care
8: and
7: anymore.
8: Go out. Exactly.
7: Yeah, good call.
8: Would you rather be the greatest player on a terrible team or the 6th best player on the greatest team of all time?
7: I mean, in line with my previous answer, the 6th best player on the greatest team.
8: That's true.
7: Yeah, I hate losing more than anything. I hate losing. And if I can win but be a background player, I'm totally okay with that.
8: You're good with it? Okay.
7: Yeah.
8: Okay.
7: Vanessa, would you rather find out that Celine Dion is a Chelsea fan or have Leah Williamson leave Arsenal?
8: I'd rather find out Celine Dion is a Chelsea fan.
7: Okay.
8: Because here's the thing. She doesn't watch football.
7: But in this world, she does. In this world, she does.
8: Oh, this is like an alternate universe.
7: This is an alternate universe.
8: You know what? We can't all be perfect. Even Celine Dion cannot be perfect. And if that is her one flaw, her one cross to bear in life, let her have it.
7: Yep.
8: Okay. Yep. Okay. Anyways, I do have more. But I think we should save them for next week. Yeah, because, you know, who knows? Who knows how much drama the WNBA is going to drum up for us in the next week. Maybe there's nothing. Maybe everyone just gifts people silence, and we won't have to talk about Sophie Cunningham next week. Wouldn't that be wonderful?
7: From your lips.
8: Okay, let's talk instead about what we are going to be watching this weekend. Michaela, what are you watching?
7: I'm going to be watching some NSL, Ottawa Rapid versus Calgary Wild Saturday at 4 p.m. This is quite literally the best versus the worst, the best in the league, Ottawa Rapid. Have not lost a game since late May, and the sitting at the bottom of the standings, Calgary Wild. So let's see what happens here. yeah, I'm going to be turning my attention to the NSL for the weekend. Saturday at 4 p.m., Ottawa versus Calgary.
8: Fantastic. I am going to be turning my attention to the WNBA, or I guess just like not letting my attention leave the WNBA this weekend. Lots of good games this weekend, but on Saturday at 9 p.m., the 8 p.m., 9 p.m., I am currently in PEI, and that is a different time zone.
7: Time is hard, guys. Not a time zone show.
8: I actually will be driving home from Prince Edward Island on Saturday night. So at 8 p.m. Eastern time, the Lynx are playing the Aces. It does not get better. It does not get better than that.
7: God, let that be a finals preview.
8: Imagine. Please. Here's hoping. God, that would be wonderful. Okay, Michaela, that does it for today's show. Thank you so much for listening. As always, if you missed part of the episode or if you want to listen to it all over again, you can find our show on your local TSN radio website or anywhere you listen to podcasts, including the iHeartRadio app. You can follow us on social media. We're at Not a Math Show on Instagram. Thank you so much to Marco, our producer, for making us sound so good. This week's quote of the week comes from the WNBA, and this one specifically comes from Gabby Williams on her support of trans women playing in the WNBA.
0: I think it's trans rights now is our new battle. 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
33: 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Jakubek.
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34: Good evening and welcome to Countdown to Kickoff here on TSN 1200. I'm Steve Bunda, your host for this evening's matchup between the 0-8 Ottawa Redblacks and 4-4 Winnipeg Blue Bombers. Ottawa coming off a 42-20 loss to Saskatchewan last weekend, which led to some more changes. Defensive backs DeMario Houston and Amari Henderson both released earlier this week.
0: I just felt like we got some good youth players behind them. We got to find a way to get a spark on that back end, and have some guys that can compete, to get some turnovers for us. So, appreciate those guys' effort, everything they gave the organization, but we felt like it was time to go younger.
34: Head coach and GM Ryan Dinwiddie right there. He went on to announce Marcus Barnes and King Ambers will fill those spots on the defense tonight. The Red Blacks also going to see some guys returning from injuries. Middle linebacker Niles Morgan is going to play with a club on his hand. Defensive end Haba Baldonado, guard Drew Desjardins, and kicker Brett Lawther all back tonight into the Red Blacks lineup. Coming up on Countdown to Kickoff, I'll be joined by James Duke Ellingson for our pregame roundtable. 2 minutes with receiver Keelan White. Head coach and GM Ryan Dinwiddie will set things up for us. And then it's a call of the game with AJ Jakubek and Brad Sinopoli. Coming up next, though, I'll be joined by TSN and CFL and football insider Dave Naylor. I'm Steve Bunda. 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
34: And welcome back to Countdown to Kickoff here on TSN 1200. I'm Steve Bundy, your host for this evening. And like the big voice just said, let's bring in our TSN CFL and football insider, hardest working man right now with the NFL preseason going on. It's Dave Naylor. How you doing on this Friday evening, Dave?
12: Very well, Steve. Just spent a week touring three NFL camps. Got back last night just in time to watch the Lions and the Stamps and getting ready for Red Blacks and Bombers tonight. So yeah, ball football all the time this time of year for me.
34: I'm a jealous man. You have the dream job of anyone that loves football out there, but you also have the task of covering this 0-8 Red Blacks team and kind of a tough one against Saskatchewan last week. I guess I'll just start asking you about a couple of cuts that were made this week. The Red Blacks have you know, already cut Geno Lewis and Shakur Brown. They came back out this past week after that loss, and they cut DeMario Houston and Amari Henderson and two more DBs on that defense. What do you make of what the Red Blacks have done over the last couple weeks here?
12: Well, I think the secondary, we can all see, has been an issue this year. And, like, not a new issue. This has been a long-standing Ottawa issue. And, you know, it's about getting the right mix of individuals and the right guys who can play together. And Ottawa just hasn't been able to find that. And I think when you've got a new defensive coordinator in Jeff Reinbold, he's going to have guys that he's watched over the first 7-8 weeks of the season, that he's liked their practice habits. He's liked the way they play in games. He likes the way they communicate. And there's guys that he's not going to see a future with. And I think this is, you know, I don't, without writing off Ottawa's season, I think we are kind of at the stage where you're starting to look at guys that not just who's performing well week to week, but who are you investing in and who are you not investing in? And if you're not investing in someone, you're probably better to move on and give someone else an opportunity, whether to see whether the next guy is somebody you want to invest in, or whether the development time that somebody else gets by taking that spot makes them somebody you want to invest in. So three guys out of the secondary in the last 2 weeks, and Geno Lewis on top of that. I think that the wave of change has hit, and I'm not surprised that it starts, you know, in the secondary, given, you know, what we've seen over the course of the first 8 weeks of the season.
34: Yeah, and I want to ask you if you're maybe a little surprised that, you know, Ryan Dinwiddie is sticking with Jake Mayer, 10 touchdowns, 10 interceptions. He's averaging just under 300 yards a game, but 70% completion rating. Are you surprised maybe they're not trying to give McLeod Bethel-Thompson maybe a few games to see what he could bring before maybe turning to a guy like Bryson Barnes as their third string QB?
12: I'm not. And you know, you and I've touched on this subject a few times over the course of, well, since McLeod Bethel-Thompson got to town. And I've been pretty consistent that I thought they were going to ride Jake Mayer as far as they could go with him. And I think the reasons are multiple. Okay. First of all, he's your starting quarterback. Anytime a franchise benches its starting quarterback, that's kind of a turning point, right? At any point when you sit down, and I think they aren't there yet. The other part of it is, and this is just my opinion, but I think, you know, I would certainly concur with what Luke Wilson has said on a couple of Red Black broadcasts lately, that, you know, he's actually been impressed with the way Jake Mayer has played in the circumstances. And I kind of go along with that. Jake Mayer may not be the most toolsy quarterback in the world, but I think if you look at the way he's played over the last three games, given some of the circumstances they've been in, I don't think it's been abysmal, and I don't think that turning to a guy who hasn't played a live snap since the end of last season and wasn't in training camp with you is likely to make it better. I think it's that simple, you know, and McLeod obviously is not, you know, the future of anything for the Red Blacks. And, you know, I think the trouble that Ottawa gets into and that Jake Mayer gets into, and you saw it in the Saskatchewan game, is, you know, they play so often behind, right? And they were up in that game at a certain point. But once it became a two-score game, and you know Ottawa has to push the ball down the field, and because they, you know, if it goes three scores, the game's over, you know. But once you saw it become a two-score game, all of a sudden you start to see kind of the desperation throws come out, right? And that's game script. That's just the nature of throws you'll make in the third and fourth quarter. We saw that in the Edmonton game, you know, 5 weeks ago or whatever it was, where, you know, the Red Blacks actually held with them for a little bit. And once Edmonton started to pull away, Ottawa just doesn't have the type of offense that can kind of open it up and, you know, predictably when teams know they're going to throw the ball and going to have to, you know, and push the ball down the field because they're running out of time to close the game. I just thought that, you know, that sequence in that game last week where, you know, Ottawa had a pick six opportunity right before half, Sask gets the ball in the final 3 minutes, drives it right down their throats. That was just kind of like, that's the turning point in the game. And once you got the two scored lead in the third quarter, the quarterback's now in catch-up mode. And I just don't think Ottawa's offense, protection, quarterback play, all of that is right at the level where they want to be playing catch-up football. Yeah, they just thought you'd see a completely different dynamic when it becomes a two-score game. But to, you know, round back to your question, no, I'm not surprised. And I wouldn't be surprised if, you know, we see several more weeks of Jake Mayer if he continues to play the way he has in the last few weeks. I always reflect on a conversation I had years ago with the great Archie Manning. I got to have a 40-minute interview telephone conversation with Archie Manning one time. and we were talking about quarterback play, and I trot this line out all the time because I think it's just something that stuck with me all the years. As you said, Dave, quarterbacks are not golfers and they're not tennis stars. They're not out there by themselves. They got to rely on protection. They got to rely on guys to be in the right place, and they got to rely on guys to catch the football. And I think all of those things apply to, you know, what we're seeing in the performance of Jake Mayer over the last few weeks.
34: Yeah, and, you know, I want to go back to something you touched on earlier when I asked you, Gene Lewis cut a couple weeks ago now for the Red Blacks. Have you heard anything about, you know, other teams looking to pick him up?
12: You know, I spoke to an executive about an hour ago about that. And, you know, it was, and it's the team that, you know, might need him, you know, like they have some, like a lot of teams do have some injuries at import receiver and such. And they weren't interested. And I was kind of poking the bear a little bit about why. And I think a lot of times it's two things. I think one is a lot of times teams have guys that they want to get on the field that they're curious to see, or that, mm-hmm. you know, played for them last year and other guys took their jobs, but they've been great on the practice roster. And, you know, now they're getting an opportunity. They want to reward those guys with an opportunity. I think if they believe in them, that's one thing. And two, I think, and look, I think Gino Lewis is aware that maybe his reputation is taking a hit through this circumstance, and that kind of stuff can hurt. And I think that's probably part of what's at play here right now, because he's certainly an accomplished guy. You know, he's not over the hill. But I, you know, from my understanding, and I do some radio in Saskatchewan, and last week they were all over me about, you know, when we signed Gina Lewis. And again, I don't think that's happening. And because Saskatchewan's injury rush at receiver has been mostly Canadians. And obviously Gina Lewis is an American, but, it's been very quiet thus far on him. So I don't have any new intel or, you know, kind of here's what it's down to on that. It's, he's still waiting on the sidelines from what I understand.
34: Yeah, handling the post-game show duties for the Red Blacks here. A lot of fans always want to make sure they know what's Drew Brown doing. A lot of the players that leave Ottawa, the talk is how they play for other teams and why didn't they play that good here in Ottawa. Mm-hmm. So, you know, Gino Lewis is someone that people are keeping tabs on as well.
12: I understand that.
34: Yeah, I want to shift focus, though, to the Winnipeg Blue Bombers, the team Ottawa's playing here tonight. Mm-hmm. They're coming off a bye week, but before that, they had a back-to-back losses at home where one was ugly against Calgary and didn't look too great against BC as well. How much does Zach Collaros returning tonight kind of give that team a boost?
12: Well, it certainly does for a few reasons. One is just his presence, his leadership, and the fact that they haven't got very good quarterback play out of Drew Brown other than that very first game that he came in and kind of wowed them. The last few weeks, he hasn't, it hasn't measured up. Of course, he got hurt in the last game. Taylor Elgersman went in and didn't look very good. So now this is the longest stretch Zach Collaros has ever been out for the Winnipeg Blue Bombers since he got there in 2019. And I think Zach Collaros, he played pretty decently, you know, the first few weeks of the season, but he is kind of, you know, he's a 37-year-old quarterback. And if you just look at, you know, all kinds of metrics you can use to look at quarterbacks, but if you look at during the sort of prime years of Zach Collaros' career, he was kind of a 2.5 or 3-to-1 touchdown interception ratio guy. If you look at over the course of this season, I think he's 5-3. And look at the last couple of years, you know, he's trending towards kind of being a 1-to-1 guy, you know, a little better to 1-to-1, but that metric really stands out. And again, like all quarterback stats, they're not individuals, but I think when you see it over the course of a number of years, you recognize that he's not the same player he once was. I think Zach Collaros still wants to play next season. I don't think he's thinking retirement, and certainly it's a boost to get him back. He's the most talented quarterback on their roster, the most experienced quarterback on their roster. But this is a team that I feel like in the last couple of years, there've been a lot of cracks sort of emerge in this team. And every time, you know, you sort of get ready to bury them as not a force, they kind of get up off the mat. Now, last week would have been one of those get up off the mat games, right? 1-3 at home, losing the week before, BC coming in with a backup quarterback, and, you know, they got ultimately by the scoreboard, the way it turned out, they got thumped. You know, they got run on like crazy. So, yeah, you know, I'm sure they've been working on that during the bye, but, you know, if you're looking for weaknesses in this team that Ottawa might be able to exploit, Lord knows Ottawa's not the most proficient running team in the league right now. But if you look at a lot of the major defensive categories, Ottawa sits at the very bottom of a lot of them. But there is one that they sit second last in, and that is giving up rushing yards per game, because the Winnipeg Blue Bombers, fresh off that 370-yard performance against BC, are last in the league in giving up rushing yards. Again, that's kind of skewed by a massive performance that week, but certainly, you know, there would, if I'm Ottawa, I'm looking for, you know, some of the vulnerabilities on the run defense against the Winnipeg Blue Bombers put on display against the BC Lions 2 weeks ago.
34: Yeah. And Zach Lero's kind of coming back at kind of maybe the right time too, because, you know, BC ended up beating Calgary last night 30-26 to pull, to a 4-win team as well. Winnipeg sitting at 4-4, BC at 4-5, and now Calgary slides down to 4-6, but the three of them kind of battling it out for the third place kind of team right now in the West, but also showing that the West is still some really good ball. Who would you put maybe as that third best team right now if you're looking at all three rosters and maybe the schedule heading down the stretch here?
12: Calgary. I mean, it's unreal. I mean, it's, you know, it's funny that even if Winnipeg loses tonight, they're going to have a better record than Calgary.
34: Mm-hmm.
12: And the Stamps are, I mean, like 2 weeks in a row, right? Like, they win the turnover battle 5-1 at Toronto. You know, they have a 3rd and inches play. They don't use their short yardage quarterback inside the final 3 minutes and line up to on their way to kick the game winning field goal. And all of a sudden it goes Toronto's way. Last night, I mean, even with a backup quarterback in the game with Vernon Adams out, you know, they're down in the red zone in the final minute with a chance to win the game and they get picked by TJ Lee. So, you know, they had an opening week loss to Winnipeg. There was a walk off, you know, so the Stamps are a real puzzling team. Like, they got to be the most talented 4-6 team I've seen. I mean, they're on pace going into last night to be the highest scoring team in CFL history. They got a decent defense, and they're under 500. There's a lot of numbers about Calgary that don't add up, like mm-hmm. the 5-1 game in the interception ratio. So, you know, I think the Stamps are still a force, but I think when the bottom team in the league, in the division, is the Calgary Stampeders, you know, that's a tough division. You know, you know, Winnipeg is a pretty clear fifth in this division, even though that's not what the standings say. But, you know, I would kind of look at Edmonton, Saskatchewan and Calgary, and then, you know, BC coming hard. But the Calgary Stampeders are, I mean, it's one of those things that the way the season's going to come out, they're going to either kind of rise above this, or it's kind of like a football game, kind of like the Stamps last night. They had three drives early in the game, all end up in field goals. And you look back on it and you say, man, that really cost them at the end of the game. Well, they could be like that in October, except instead of talking about missing touchdowns, we're talking about leaving wins on the board and saying, boy, that win and that win and that win, you know, got away from them. And just kind of like when you get in the red zone, you better score a touchdown. When you've got opportunities to win games late in the fourth quarter, you know, you best do it because, you know, they've had a lot of sort of very hard to explain losses stack up on them.
34: Yeah. And if Dave Naylor's a betting man, it's early, but would you like to see, or not like to see, but would you can you see a crossover happening? Because it looks like the West is kind of dominating right now.
12: Yeah, I absolutely do. I mean, it just you just look at, you know, soft games on the schedule. You know, who are you talking about? You're talking about Ottawa, and you're talking about Hamilton, right? Those are the two teams right now that I think are the soft spots on the schedule. And Hamilton, we know why, because Bo Levi Mitchell's been out, and they're going with Harrison Frost. They're going to play him for the second week in a row. This week when they play Sask, I think he was kind of always the guy that they were leaning towards. He didn't get there till about a month ago, and Scott Milanovic didn't feel quite ready to throw him in. But I'm not surprised that he's kind of the one that I think they're going to ride the rest of the way until Bo Levi Mitchell is out. Or back. So yeah, hey man, the sun rises in the east, that's in the west, and the team crosses over from west to east. It is, you know, but somebody will ask me to explain it, and I will say, I have never been able to explain this phenomenon, why the West Division is always better than the East. No different rules, no different drafts, same guys coach and manage back and forth in divisions, but just always seems the way.
34: Yeah, it's always that way. Final one for you, Dave. I love always asking you, what Dave Naylor, you've got so many hats all the time, whether it's, like I said earlier, the NFL preseason, or, you know, there's a couple other games this weekend in the CFL to watch. I know you were also tweeting about Curtis Rourke, who had a couple of, you know, I guess a bit of a quarter last night for the 49ers, but also it sounds like he was injured. What's Dave Naylor watching, whether it's Canadian players in the NFL preseason this weekend, a couple other games, Edmonton versus Toronto, Sask versus Hamilton. What are you watching this weekend, Dave?
12: Well, I'm kind of curious about Edmonton, Toronto, just, you know, because I think the Argonauts are a team that I still haven't figured out. They, in their last game against Calgary, they just kind of look ragged, a little bit undisciplined, you know, and there was an aspect of, Chad Kelly just chucking it up at certain points, and that's probably why he had four interceptions. So, you know, and Edmonton's kind of been the opposite this year. I think they've been very sort of buttoned down, very precise, those kind of things. So I think you've got very different styles of teams in that one, and that one kind of intrigues me. I haven't seen any of the tape of Curtis Rourke from last night, but the numbers look decent. I mean, 10 of 12 for 101 yards, you know, went out with a rib injury in the second quarter. I think they were going to give him the whole half, and he's in a really good situation. I mean, you know, Mac Jones is ahead of him the second year on his two-year contract. He played well as a spot starter last year, and I think he's looking to become one of those, you know, high-pedigree guys who takes a back seat for a couple of years and then is ready to be a starter again, as we've seen that trend around the National Football League. So if he moves on somewhere next year, you know, Curtis Rourke has an opportunity to position himself very well for that number two job, going against Adrian Martinez, who didn't perform, you know, particularly well, and not a guy whose pedigree screams that, you know, he's going to be hard to beat out. So I know people in Saskatchewan are looking at Trevor Harris's age and looking at Curtis Rourke's availability and thinking, boy, that would time out.

0: on TSN 1200.
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0: All right, welcome back to Countdown to Kickoff here on TSN 1200. I'm Steve Bunda, and let's go. He's ready to go. James Duke Ellingson. How are you doing tonight, sir?
11: I'm doing great. Beautiful night. Love driving down here to the market. I didn't realize there's McDonald's has reopened on the corner here.
0: Just a quick pickup one.
11: Hey, yeah.
0: Get in and get out. Oh, yeah, okay. There's no dining inside
11: that. All right, I'll have to remember that. No, good to be here. Looking forward to tonight. I was saying to you when I walked in, I love live sports just because you never know what's going to happen as human beings playing a sport, and you just don't know. So I love it. Looking forward to tonight, regardless of the outcome.
0: Yeah.
11: Which we'll get to later.
0: We'll get to later when I try and figure out how this game is going to turn. But Duke, you know, we had a tough one last week against Saskatchewan, 42-20, a big loss to Saskatchewan. Came out of halftime excited, but then just kind of fell flat, which, you know, you look back at it, you know, there's also a few times where Jake Mayer was pulled at the end of the game. They put McLeod Thompson in. I guess I'm just going to start. I asked Dave Naylor, but when I look at some of the stats for Jake Mayer, just 10-10, you know, nothing really sexy about him so far this year. Are you a little surprised, you know, Ryan Dibbitt, he went right back with him?
11: I'm not, and I listened to Dave Naylor, and I agreed with most of his comments. I think I would also add this, that I think I said this maybe on the post game, or maybe it was on Monday with Steve Lloyd, but I really feel like Ryan Dinwiddie has made his bed. He is wedded to Jake Mayer because of all that happened in preseason training camp, all of that. He's the guy. He's riding with him. And I think, again, most head coaches are proud and stubborn. He doesn't want to maybe admit that it's a mistake or it was a mistake, but he's going to live and die with him, I think, over the next number of weeks. Again, unless he plays terribly. And I want to make this point that Jake Mayer hasn't played terribly.
0: Yeah.
11: He's just an average quarterback, a limited athletically quarterback. Yes, he has less than a great situation around him. I think he's got great receiving core.
0: Yeah.
11: Offensive line is a huge struggle, and that puts a lot of pressure on him. But he's just got a ceiling. And the 10 and 10 is an interesting thing, right? And if you look back to the Saskatchewan,

0: game, to me, what separates him from other quarterbacks, and at the end of the day, the Red Blacks offense, is they cannot score touchdowns. Mm-hmm. And in a league where you got to get to 30 points to win a game, it's just not good enough, and he's not good enough. Dave mentioned he's the ninth best quarterback, starting quarterback in the league,
1: yeah,
0: albeit with Bo Levi out, that doesn't, it changes the math, but understand that every week, no matter the situation, Ottawa starts a deficit at quarterback. So am I surprised? No, because I think Dinwiddie doesn't want to move away from him. Should he? I agree. I think he should, and it shouldn't be McLeod Bethel Thompson in my mind. Just like they're going youth in the secondary, which we'll talk about with the changes they've made, I think they just need to go youth across the board where they want to look at guys right now and see what they've got for the future.
1: Yeah, and I know we've kind of talked about it a few times, but, you know, we don't really see playoffs happening at all for this team.
0: Not happening.
1: Ryan Dinwiddie brought up, you know, they're only really three games out of it, and, you know, he's not wrong, and it is the CFL. Anything can happen. And Duke, if I'm asking the football gods, if there was a miracle football run, can we be part of it? I'm so down. I am so down, man. Like, that would be so much fun. I don't see it either. But I think the thing I look at when I see Jake Mayer, and we've seen, like, throughout the season, when they need a touchdown from him in the offense, it's not there.
0: Yep.
1: And you went over last week, we went over players that you would put on other teams around the league. And you were, I think it was four,
0: right,
1: maybe? And they were basically all receivers. Mm-hmm. So he's got weapons. The offensive line, you're right, has been a problem. You could look at, you know, Greg Bell, bit of a problem there too. I mean, is it him? Is it the offensive line as well? But I just think we've seen from Jake Mayer is he's a steady Eddie guy, can, you know, dick and dunk around the field, but he's not going to be throwing the ball deep, and he's not going to be the guy with clutch, and he's going to get you the touchdown when you absolutely need it. I think we've seen that. So that's where I guess my frustration comes
0: from. Yeah, and it's true. And I would say this, and, you know, Dave Naylor mentioned the Archie Manning comment about, you know, that quarterbacks aren't tennis players or golfers. They have a team around them. Mm-hmm. But I would ask you this, and I would ask any of the listeners this, and maybe we could ask Dave Naylor one time this question. If you took any of the other starting quarterbacks in the CFL at the beginning of the season, those that were healthy, and put them in this offense, would it be better? And I think we'd all agree the answer is yes. And the reason is that every quarterback in the league either is more experienced, better suited to managing an offense with a limited offensive line, have a bigger arm,
1: mm-hmm,
0: and are more athletic and can move around. And so, yeah, he might have a bad offensive line here, but he's not athletic enough to make things happen. Other quarterbacks, Cody Fajardo, he would probably thrive here. Davis Alexander, obviously, right? So you can't just say, because of the supporting cast, that's why Jake Mayer's not excelling, because I think Jake Mayer is who he is, a pedestrian average quarterback in this league who's really not a bona fide franchise starter.
1: Yeah, and this is nothing against Jake Mayer. He's a great guy, and I think, again, he's your perfect and probably the best backup quarterback in the CFL, I think.
0: And what did we all say in the beginning of the season? They have the best situation in the league because Drew Brown's the starter, and if something was to happen, Jake Mayer's in the wings. It's perfect.
1: Yeah.
0: Not so much anymore.
1: No, it's funny how things work out in the CFL, right? And football in general, but I think that's the point, though. It's a business. You need to win. You're 0-8.
0: Yep.
1: He's 10-10. 70% completion percentage, but, you know, averaging under probably the league average in, I think, 295 yards a game. So I think we're there. And I've kind of been on the, you know what, you brought in McLeod Bethel Thompson for a reason. You know, you went out there and you made sure you got him before other teams did. He's got familiarity with Ryan Dinwiddie. We've heard a lot. I know he's been, kind of absent a little bit. He took a while to get here. He took a week off after the bye week as well. But I think eventually you brought him in for a reason. It's what's the harm in putting him in there is where I look at. Ryan Dinwiddie was actually asked earlier this week about Bryson Barnes, right? We've seen him in the, you know, third down, third and short, situation. Mixed bag there. I like sometimes what he brings, but there's also been some, you know, I guess ugliness in the third and short
0: along the way.
1: Yeah. And you know what? He's young. He's new to the CFL. He's new to the team and new to the league. So I'm not going to be super harsh on him, but he also is a guy that has a lot of athleticism and he has a great arm and, you know, he's young. And he was asked earlier this week, you know, is there any thoughts to, you know, maybe putting him in? And, you know, Ryan Dinwiddie talked about this.
2: We'll see. Like right now, we're just taking one game at a time, right? Trying to get to 1-8 and win some football games, get on a roll. You know, I think Bryson's grown throughout the year. You don't ever want to throw those guys to the wolves too soon, but you know, he's done a good job of the short yardage practice. Had a good preseason. He's growing. And if we had to play him, we feel like, you know, he'd go out there and play some good football. Maybe package some stuff. You know, as far as, you know, put him out there, kind of like Winnipeg Davis Trevor, have a run play, have a throw, you know, some RPO stuff, and slowly develop him.
1: So and I actually kind of agree with him there. I don't think that putting Bryson Barnes in right now is very healthy for him in his development, Duke. We've kind of gone back and forth on this a few times, but I think my big thing, I've talked about a post game. I think we've talked about it a couple times now. I've seen enough of Jake Mayer. That's where my frustration comes from. And I want to see someone different. And that's where I think McLeod Bethel Thompson, he might not be the guy, but you brought him in for a reason too. So that's where I look at that situation.
0: Yeah. And again, I'm not saying it's the wrong move or it would be the wrong move. I guess my point always would be, and you would need to really ask Sean Burke and Ryan Dinwiddie and kind of get them on the proverbial lie detector test, right? To say, what is it you're trying to accomplish? Now, if you're trying to accomplish that you think you can make the playoffs, you really believe it, then you got to stick with your veteran guys. They give you the best chance now today to win. If you want to see if you've got something in a young quarterback, I mean, Harrison Frost has played, the kid in BC, you know, he'd never started before and he ran wild, and wouldn't it be nice to see how Bryson Barnes would respond? And then you want to give him some real live reps. Yes, it will probably be ugly, but so what if you're trying to develop something beyond 2026? So it all depends on what they're trying to get to. And I think back to your point about Jake Mayer, right? The one stat that just leaps out at me is the average points per game, which is really at the end of the day what matters is production. You can have your yardage, you can have your completion percentage, you can have all that stuff. Ottawa's averaging on offense 22 points a game.
1: Yeah.
0: Right? There's four teams in the league over 30. And the next team after Ottawa is Hamilton, who doesn't have a starting quarterback, right? Yeah. So 22 points from your offense on average is going to get you zero wins. And that's where they're at.
1: Yeah. And, you know, the last few games and few weeks, the focus has been on the defense and what they're not doing, right? Couple of cuts this week. DeMario Houston, Amari Henderson, two guys that have been around for a little while. You're now putting in some young guys. Marcus Barnes, who's been pretty good on special teams. You know, I notice he's got some length and some size to him, but also he's made a lot of tackles. So you're kind of putting him in there. He played free safety in college. He was talking earlier this week with AJ and, you know, free safety and in the nickel position. So putting him at halfback, I think, you know what, that's a very good transition for a young guy kind of making his first CFL start. King Amber is the Canadian. He gets to start outside, also a bit more size. But, you know, you add into the fact that Niles Morgan and Haba Boldonado are back. You're Niles Morgan playing with the club, but brings that attitude and middle linebacker they're missing. You know, do you see much from the defense tonight? You know, did all these changes and, you know, Dennis Briggs Jr. making a CFL start, a defensive tackle as well. So a lot of guys kind of added, you know, is there a bit of energy you could expect tonight, maybe from all of these changes and then having some leaders back as well?
0: Yeah. And you heard, Dinwiddie talk about this when you played the clip at the beginning. They want to go young. They want to go to youth, which is exactly what I would suggest is the right thing to do. And I think the defensive, the secondary in football, right? I mean, yes, we kind of first and foremost look at their ability to cover, which is an individual, skill set. And then you look at their ability to play together in zone and passing things off and pattern reading, which is a team thing. And then you've got just what you talked about a little bit was just getting your nose dirty and making tackles. Like the reality is in this league, right? In the secondary, you're going to be asked to make a lot of open field tackles. You're going to be able to need to come up and
1: support. Wide field, they do.
0: Yeah, right. And so I think what maybe reading between the lines, Houston and Amari Henderson and before him, Shakur Brown, maybe one of the things they didn't see was two things, like the team effort. And then the go stick your nose in there and get dirty and make some tackles. And so I think they will see, if nothing else tonight, it might not end up a successful experiment in week one, but I think they'll see a lot more energy and a lot more physicality. And that might alone make a difference on the defensive in terms of their sort of perspective and dynamic.
1: Yeah. And adding Niles Morgan back, I think,
0: you know, big
1: guy that was leading the league in tackles and was on pace to like shatter the record. This guy brings also an attitude, right? I think I don't want to call a team soft, but they just didn't look like they had much going for them defensively. They kind of always looked like, you know, when a team went hurry up, and I think we saw that against Saskatchewan, right? When Trevor started hurrying up, you just watched that offensive line just put the D-line on skates. Mm-hmm. They just kept going down the field, going down, and there wasn't much pushback. Again, not making tackles, not being physical. You know, Dennis Briggs Jr., again, AG talked to him earlier this week, and he just talked about, you know, being able to finally hit somebody again, because it's been a couple of years since his last start, and he talked about that feeling is just something different. But the attitude that comes with, you know what, let's get physical, and just, we're not going to be pushed around, kind of have that mentality of, you know what, we're going to not let these teams dominate us anymore. I think that it needs to be a little bit more present. Even Haba Boldonado, right? He's kind of shown he has a bit of an attitude. I mean, he's been fined a few times, but you know what?
0: Which may not be a bad thing. Playing on the edge.
1: No, playing on the edge. I think you just want to see a different attitude from this team, right?
0: Yeah, and you know what? If you look at, and I can count at least four games right off the top of my head where, as we've said in the postgame show week after week, when the defense needed to make a stop,
1: yeah,
0: they were incapable. Last week, Saskatchewan, three straight touchdown drives in the second half. The Winnipeg game here when they couldn't get a stop in the fourth quarter. The Montreal game when Montreal just went up and down the field. You need leaders on the defense. You need guys who won't accept the fact that you're just letting teams march down and score on you. Yeah. And they didn't have that. Niles Morgan brings a little bit of that back. But at the end of the day, if you can't score touchdowns on offense and you can't stop the other team from scoring touchdowns on defense, recipe for, I'll say it again, that's why the Red Blacks are 0-8.
1: Yeah, it's been a recipe for disaster. But again, there's some optimism when you look at the energy side of things. And I think, again, the attitude is a big thing. We'll leave it there for the segment. Next segment, we're going to get into maybe some expectations. Expectations of what? Maybe why they're 0-8, but also what to look forward to down the stretch here. We'll also spend a few minutes with receiver Keelan White. I'm Steve Bunda. Again, coming up next, 2 minutes with wide receiver Keelan White. 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
17: With Keelan White. And Keelan, growing up in BC, what was it about football that you wanted to start falling in love with it?
18: Yeah, I know. It was really my family played football. My dad played in the CFL back in the day. And my mom actually played competitive flag at the women's level or at the national level. So, yeah, just being around football so much, watching it and stuff, I really just fell in love with it that way. And just, I really loved, just doing like cool things, like catching the ball, making tough catches. Like I remember I would, drag my mom out to the backyard all the time and just run back and forth and have her throw me the ball, and I'd tell her to make it hard as possible. So just so those things is what made me fall in love with the game.
17: Was it always going to be football, or were there other sports that you loved playing as well?
18: Yeah, I played like every sport growing up: hockey, soccer, baseball, lacrosse, like everything. And then as I got into high school, I was really hockey or football. And I remember I played hockey at a high level, and I love playing hockey. At one point I aged out of like rep hockey, so I was trying to try out for a major midget team in BC, and if I made that, I would have quit football and continued with hockey. But I ended up getting cut, so I just quit hockey, and then I just continued with football. So it's kind of like a defining moment there for me.
17: What's your favorite football memory so far?
18: Right now it's just being able to play professionally, just being able to get paid to play the game. It's truly a blessing. I don't take it for granted every day. And but as far as memory from playing, it would probably be in 2023, playing at Montana. We beat North Dakota State to go to the national championship. That was the most unreal football game I've ever been a part of. So yeah, probably that.
17: What was that experience like being a Grizzly?
18: Oh, it was awesome. Yeah, so much passion down there for Grizzly football, and it truly shaped me into the person and football player I am today. So yeah, nothing but love for being in Montana.
17: Do you have a favorite athlete growing up?
18: Growing up, it was Odell. He's the reason why I wanted to play receiver. So yeah, I was a big fan of him.
17: Biggest interests outside of football?
18: Outside of football, I like just being at home. You know, I love learning, love doing puzzles, just always challenging my brain to learn new things and, you know, succeed at them. So yeah, pretty much that. Yeah.
17: Keelan, appreciate the time. All the best the rest of the season.
18: Awesome. Thank you so much.
1: All right. Welcome back to Countdown to Kickoff here on TSN 1200. I'm Steve Bunda alongside James Duke Ellingson. And that was AJ Jakubek in conversation with Red Blacks receiver Keelan White.
0: I believe he grew up in Delta, BC. Is that correct?
1: I think.
0: Anyways, because that's where I grew up. FYI.
1: Oh, yeah. So, and
0: what I was just trying to look it up.
1: Delta, BC.
0: Yes, sir.
1: Breeding ground for receivers, I guess.
0: Apparently.
1: You, Keelan White.
0: Two of us.
1: I'm sure there's maybe more. If there's two of you, there's definitely more in between. But Keelan, you know, a guy unfortunately dealt with, you know, some injuries this year, but was really expecting to see a little bit more from him, maybe out of the slot back position and changing things. There's been a few games where he doesn't get any touches, but then I think it was the Montreal game where he had the crazy touchdown grab. And, you know, I think it's just been maybe one of those years offensively. But Duke, when we're looking at things for the Ottawa Redblacks this year, and, you know, I look back at maybe some of the free agent signings, a lot of things haven't really turned out too well. And, you know, Ryan Dinwiddie was, you know, asked earlier this week about maybe their approach to free agency and some of the guys they brought in. They went out and made Greg Bell second highest paid running back in the league. They went out and made AJ Allen the highest paid linebacker in the league. You know, they've also brought in guys like CJ Revis and DeMario Houston, and now one of them is no longer with the team. But, you know, this was what Ryan Dinwiddie said when he was asked maybe about their approach to free agency and if maybe they didn't do things the right way.
2: I don't know about that. Maybe just in free agency, you know, you try to build it right away, right? You're trying to build a team, and teams have done that in this league, nine football team league. I would say maybe not as aggressive as signing players and maybe hanging our hat on that we got some youth guys in our scouting department we had to go find. So that's, like you said, hindsight's 2020. That's something you can look back on. But yeah, I mean, obviously it hasn't worked out for us. We're 0-8. So, we're going to have to look at that approach again next year. But we're focused on this year.
1: Focused on this year, but interesting you said, you know, we wanted to get guys that we could win right away. Mm-hmm. You kind of surprised by that answer and maybe how they approach things this year?
0: No, because in this league, and it's been proven time and time again, it doesn't take, you don't need a 5-year rebuilding plan in the CFL. And the Ottawa Red Black franchise, you only have to go back to 2015 to see how that worked when you get the right guys in here. I would say that if there's a mistake, if you want to call it that, and again, maybe it's because they made offers to certain guys, couldn't get them, but let's face it, where do you build your football team? First and foremost.
1: Trenches.
0: Exactly. Offensive line, especially in Canada, right? So they have never brought in Drew Desjarlais was one who was highly touted, came from Winnipeg, two-time Grey Cup winner there, but he's a guard, right? And
1: yep.
0: Canadian, but I'm just saying in terms of free agency and building that offensive line, the blueprint to me are the teams that have those great American offensive tackles. Hardrick is a kid that came from Winnipeg and Saskatchewan picked him up as a free agent. Again, maybe it was a bidding war. Maybe Ottawa would have liked to have him, but that would be the only area I would say they've been lacking in their ability to bring in, to turn things around, is on the offensive line.
1: Yeah. I agree with you. And tonight we'll see another right tackle make his debut, Zachary Barlev. I liked him in preseason. He's a big guy and add some size. I think a little bit of nastiness. So curious to see how that works because, again, he's also playing next to a rookie and a guy as well, Gio Vaccaro, who kind of dealt with a bit of an injury towards the end of the game last week. Didn't practice, I think, day one, but then was full practice this week. Drew Desjarlais returns to the lineup for the offensive line. Sean McEwen, right, the veteran center. Haven't seen a lot from the offensive line. Dino Boyd's been a kind of a stalwart at left tackle for a couple seasons now alongside Drew Desjarlais. So I agree with you. The offensive line is kind of somewhere where maybe they should probably look at trying new things, but I'm also curious to see how Zach Barlev looks here tonight.
0: Well, and tonight, as you heard Dave Naylor say, is a night perhaps if you're looking to try to find some traction in offense and begin to take steps to turn things around, you're playing against the worst run defense in the CFL, highlighted by the fact that they gave up a franchise record 377 yards rushing 2 weeks ago in their last game. So if you want to start being able to allow Jake Mayer to have some manageable second downs, convert things, you know, keep drives going, all of that, you need to run the ball. Maybe tonight we see a little bit of that. The offensive line kind of rebuilt against what has been a suspect front for the Bombers.
1: Yeah, that'll be interesting to see how that goes out. But when we circle back to the free agency side of things, I'm going to ask you just, you know, from guys that have been brought in, you could even say a current guy, but who's been more of the biggest disappointment for this Red Blacks team? Because, you know, free agency is a spot where, again, you look at your roster and you think, okay, what do we have here? What's good? What can we add that'll take this team to the next level or compete, like Ryan Dinwiddie said? And they went out again, made Greg Bell the second highest paid running back in the league. He has 60 carries, 225 yards in seven games, 3.8 yards a carry, so averaging just under four, but, you know, barely over 32 yards a game. You know, you look at maybe on the defensive side of things, CJ Revis, they brought him in. He has 8 games, 33 tackles. No, nothing else. Just 33 tackles for a guy you'd maybe want to see maybe some interceptions, some sacks, forced fumbles, something maybe a bit more from CJ Revis. AJ Allen is another guy. He's played 8 games for the Red Blacks, 24 tackles, 1 sack, 1 pick, but now currently last game and now this game benched. Lucas Cormier is now starting and he had a pick last week, but he also had an amazing pick in practice this week where he went up. He just went and grabbed that ball. Man, it was exciting to see, but again, when you make someone the highest paid linebacker in the league and, you know, a Canadian and a guy that had a lot of great stats with Sask last year, not really doing much out there. And DeMario Houston, he played 8 games for the Red Blacks, 23 tackles, 0 stats. So when you look at a couple of those guys, you could answer anybody you want. You could even go at management, coaching, Duke. Who is maybe someone that you would say is the biggest disappointment for the Red Blacks through, I guess, week 10 in the CFL?
0: Oh, I don't even have to think about it. It's AJ Allen, 100%. And it's partially because of the money, right? I mean, again, when you command or are given that type of money and that, then that comes with responsibility, leadership, production. And when you're benched, as a Canadian, if you're benched because you're just not producing, that's huge. And that's a big, you know, right now it depends on how he responds to that. But the reason I say that and not Greg Bell, because I do think you can't judge a running back, unfortunately, without talking about the offensive line. And so Greg Bell's been hampered by that. I don't feel like it's his fault. AJ Allen as a linebacker, yes, you're playing within a scheme, but you're also effectively able to just read and react and respond and get involved and make plays, and he hasn't done that. So the fact that they're paying him all this money as a Canadian, as a free agent, and bringing, I thought the linebacking crew when they started the season was going to be a big difference maker for this team. Niles Morgan has been.
1: Yeah.
0: Unfortunately got hurt and missed a few games, but the other two have been average at best, and it's been a big part, I think, of why the secondary has struggled.
1: Yeah. It is a toss up for me because I also want to say CJ Revis not having any stats besides, you know, a couple tackles. Like, I think he's a guy just won a great cup. It was kind of known as a veteran kind of guy. And we hear that he's the veteran guy on defense. Not having any stats next year, I could say the same thing about DeMario Houston, right? He's a guy you brought in and you go back a couple years ago, you know, he can make plays. He can, you know, catch the ball. He can, you know, get some interceptions. He just hasn't at all. But yeah, Greg Bell, 3.8 yards a carry, you know, seeing some of the stats, you know, the offensive line hasn't been great, but that's disappointing when you make someone the second highest. And AJ, again, it's tough. They have 4 guys right there that you could pick any of them and I'll understand all of it. But I think I look towards CJ Revis as a guy, again, veteran guy, you want to spark your defense, and just not seeing much out of it. Like, there's games where you watch, I don't even know if he's playing.
0: Mm-hmm. Yeah, and you just named four guys all signed in free agency, to your point. So you do have to point a finger at Sean Burke and Ryan Dinwiddie in terms of, you know, is it fair to, in a half season sample size, to start making these assessments? I don't know, but certainly there hasn't been one, other than Niles Morgan, one free agent signing that has had an impact this year, and that's part of the reason I should press a replay button. Part of the reason they're 0-8.
1: There's a lot of reasons. I know, Duke, right? It's tough. And again, now you're kind of, you know, when you're looking at this team, I was going to ask you about what changes you'd like to see moving forward, but they're in just such a weird spot of, you know, you don't want to, you know, throw in the towel on the season and make so many other changes. And we've already talked about the quarterback situation, but curious to see, you know, with the CFL, you know, here comes Labor Day, not too far away, right? Two or three games away, I think, including tonight. So, you know, there's going to be a couple of, you know, CFL trade deadline. Is anything going to happen? Do you see Otto maybe being active at all, or do you think they stay status quo and maybe just try to kind of bring guys up from NFL cuts in a few weeks?
0: Yeah, again, it has to be with an eye towards, are the guys we have good enough to get the job done? Are they able to scale to get where we want them to be a championship team? Are they good enough leaders? Are they good enough teammates? Can they play the game? Can they play it the right way? All of those things. And so I think you simply have to look at each position and each individual and say, can we get better in the short term and in the long term without an eye towards making the playoffs? Can we continue to evolve, fix our team one player at a time? You're right. You can't just go across the board and say, let's just change everybody out. You got to be able to believe that the guys you're bringing in and looking at are guys that can reach the level that you need them to reach in order to be a championship contender.
1: Yeah. Yeah,
0: it's a lot of work. It's a lot of work.
1: There's a lot of work and probably a lot of sleepless nights for Ryan, head coach and GM Ryan Dinwiddie. All right, we'll leave it there. Coming up, you know what? Maybe we'll hear from the head coach and GM, Ryan Dinwiddie. He spends a few minutes with AJ Jakubek. 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